The stream you are trying to access is not available at this time. The stream you are trying to access is not available at this time. The stream you are trying to access is not available at this time. The stream you are trying to access is not available at this time. The stream you are trying to access is not available at this time. The stream you are trying to access is not available at this time. The stream you are trying to access is not available at this time.

just giving a statement where if I'm the NFL, I give a big swallow and I go, gulp. All right, we really got to make sure this field is level and in good shape, because this is where, you know, this statement here tells you, really breaks it down. We have to take care of the players. Like, this is the only thing that I look at when I go, what's going to stop overseas expansion, right? The NFL wants a team overseas. They want to make sure. But this is not their backyard. The NFL can get a team. They can give a franchise overseas, and people from here are going to run it over there, right? It'll be like Ted Lasso, except instead of Ted Lasso, the NFL is going to send everybody over, right? They'll put teams there at some point. That's Roger, what he wants. Roger Goodell wants the last thing he does as an NFL commissioner to say, we did the thing that we wanted to do that nobody else could ever do in any sport. We put a team overseas that's playing in that. He wants a whole division overseas. Make no mistake about that. He wants a whole division overseas, because that would really cut down on travel. You know, we're talking four teams overseas. Whoa, four teams overseas, because that's what he wants.

0: But this is the only thing, you know, this is the biggest thing where I look at and go, yeah, if you commit to going overseas, you run into a host of problems that you forget about, right? You forget about unforeseen events that could come up, right? And I say this all the time to my wife. Whenever we make plans to go somewhere, we're doing this. She goes, oh, if we leave here at 7:45, it should be fine. We should get there for 8:30. I go, yeah, but what if there's traffic, or what if there's, no, we leave at 8:15, we'll be fine, we'll be fine. Then we leave at like 8:20 because, you know, something happens and we're 5 minutes late. And then we get there, it's 8:40 and we can't find a parking spot. And I just go, what do you want me to say? There's unforeseen things that come up. And when you make a plan, understand that unforeseen things are going to come up and we have to, you know, deal with that, right? Like, this is the NFL. It's like, okay, yeah, we could put a team overseas. Look at all the success stories we have. We have the money that we're making. We have the people coming to the games. There's the interest level. We're not going to have empty stadiums. But now you get stuff like this where, boy, can we trust that they know what kind of fields to put up there? Does the places we want to go have the stadium that's going to be football only, right? Because we can't have one of those stadiums that's kind of a hybrid for soccer and football, even though it's the soccer players who said, hey, this field is not great. You need to do something, man. This is not great. You need, and this is where all the tending to the field is done. Like, things like this is what is what people don't think of when it comes to if we got a team overseas. Yeah, we talk about the travel, and that's the number one thing. And obviously the Sean McVay Rams thing has been a big story. It will continue to be a big story. But that it's stuff like this like that and go, okay, do the, you know, these other countries really know what it's going to take, right, to put it out there, right? I mean, I understand the MetLife Stadium field is terrible and Woody Johnson. I get that, right? So we have problems with that enough,
1: right?
0: Over here.
1: No, exactly.
0: We can't get the Jets and the Giants to change their turf, which every player says is the worst stadium across the league. Worst stadium. We can't get that to happen here. You think we're going to get that to happen overseas somewhere if they play in Europe or someplace else? Yeah. Don't know that's going to happen, man.
1: Yeah, but we keep talking about it. Every time we get anywhere near a CBA, it's one of the things we list, right? You know, you talk about long-term health care, but you also talk about just going back through the facilities. There was a lot done during the World Cup about playing surfaces, natural grass, and all of that, and the cost to upkeep, etc. And then, fortunately, we get the financials from what the Packers got from the national revenue off of television. And then we got to see what their local marketplace is. Like, there's plenty of money to resod and take care of a field. But I get it, right? You know, until you push for it and, you know, the rubber meets the road, you're going to keep kicking it down the line. But, you know, you mentioned several stadiums there. And I mentioned Soldier Field. Like, there's a handful of them that are just year after year. It's like, how much do we really want to go play on the surface? So you would think with these international games, And this is one that's got a reputation, right? Maracanã Stadium in Rio, that you would make sure you've done everything you can to make it the most hospitable place to go and play, and that's not a concern. And here we are, you know, 48 hours from kickoff and, you know, sitting here twiddling our thumbs wondering what we're going to get.
0: Yeah, I mean, really, this is why I go, yeah, this game, no, nobody knows anything about this game. Oh, trust me, I know. Games that take place in Rio, here's how the Cowboys, yeah, no, the field is a question. Run from this game, run to something else.
1: 53.5, the last I looked, was the over-under on this one, Jason.
0: Yeah, I know. And you look at that and go, well, with a slick field, you're going to see guys slipping and falling and no points. Or with a slick field, you can see the defense can't maneuver what the offense is doing. It's like a snow game where you get that really really thin layer of snow and every play is an 80-yard touchdown. Yeah, again, there's better places to go than to worry about this game. Just watch it and be happy, right? Just enjoy the game for what it could be. Enjoy Lamar, enjoy the Cowboys, enjoy this game. Better places to go.
1: One of 272 and a couple of prime time kind of teams getting after it.
0: Now, speaking of better places to go, the wait is over. Football is here. 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The crown is yours. And to make our DraftKings pick of the week in the NFL, listen, this is part of my big, bold prediction. The Pittsburgh Steelers, we talk about how bad the Packers are. Pittsburgh is going to show you they can be just as terrible, right? This offense is not good enough. Aaron Rodgers already taking no responsibility under Mike McCarthy. And it's not just him, but you're seeing why it's his last year. He can't extend the field like he used to. He kind of looks like Roethlisberger when he got older and can only

0: throw the football 5 or 6 yards past the line of scrimmage. They can't run the football. The offensive line can't cover for Rodgers, and they are playing a team that right now, quite honestly, at worst is the third best team in the NFL, right? You have the far and away Seattle Seahawks. You have the Bills, and then you have the Bengals. All right. The Bengals are given 6.5 in this game. And I'll tell you what. I would give 50 in this game.
1: Wow.
0: And take the Bengals and Joe Burrow. They are going to roll over the Steelers. This is a Bengals defense that new look in the offseason. They ace the offseason. Already, you have seen all kinds of defensive dominance from the Bengals in their first two games, right? First game, 4 sacks, 4 turnovers. They bailed out the offense, who needed a week to get it going. Last week, they got it going. The defense played well again. The defense has big chunk plays and sacks and turnovers. This is going to be ugly for the Steelers. Give me the Bengals to go to 3-0. They beat the Steelers bad. Again, 5.5, 6.5, 20.5, 50.5. Give me the Bengals.
1: Well, you mentioned the week one effort by that Cincinnati defense. I'm going to go against the team that, well, they pummeled in that one. Minnesota, 1.5-point favorite on the road at Tampa. Look for more trouble for Baker Mayfield and that offense trying to navigate the Brian Flores defense, shutting those guys down. Fantasy-wise, no fly zone. This will be a low-scoring game, but Minnesota with Kyler Murray back at the helm, -1.5 on the road. Aaron Jones cleared to get back in the backfield for him.
0: So again, DraftKings, code JSS, code JSS at DraftKings. 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Again, Mike and I love putting this content out for you every single day. And I love picking the Bengals because, you know, I have them going to the Super Bowl. So there's that.
1: Look at that.
0: Did I remind you that? Did I tell you that, Mike, or no? I'm sorry. Have I not said that enough or no?
1: Getting a little chesty on it after 2 weeks. But you,
0: okay.
1: Didn't you pick the Chargers?
0: I picked the Chargers to get to the AFC Championship game. I picked the Bengals for the Super Bowl.
1: Okay.
0: Yeah, there we go.
1: I seem to remember you dressing up as Boltman.
0: I love it. Boltman, like Duffman. I don't know. Would I rather dress as Boltman or Duffman?
1: You'd rather be Duffman.
0: Yeah, well, you know,
1: it comes with Duffman kind of sat by himself oftentimes.
0: Yeah, Duffman's got music, too. I don't think Boltman has the music that Duffman has.
1: No.
0: Yeah. Jason Smith, Mike Harmon, live from the Fox Sports Radio studios. Again, DraftKings, and get the info there. Get all the lines for the games this weekend. It is close right now. Indiana and Northwestern, 22-20. 4.5 to go in the fourth quarter, but Indiana moving up and down the field now. They have a first and goal trying to add to this 2-point lead. But coming up next, we head to Vegas. Get all the inside info for a big week in both college and the NFL from our most trusted Vegas insider. That's next. 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
1: Well-dressed hobo.
0: And a noble effort may wind up coming up a little bit short. As much as the fade on the goal line is my least favorite play in the NFL.
2: Yeah.
0: The naked bootleg might be my favorite goal line play because, boy, either this is going to work and fool everybody or you're going to get your quarterback destroyed. On third and goal from the one, Indiana, I believe, had run like 17 plays inside Northwestern's 10-yard line, but kept getting first downs. Mm-hmm. They got a first down and a pass interference call. On third and goal, Hoover runs the naked bootleg. Indiana is into the end zone for a touchdown. It is a two-score game right now, 29-20. Indiana with the lead, 2 minutes left to go. Mike Harmon's Northwestern Wildcats getting the football back.
2: You know, I do love the naked bootleg. There's no question about it. So I have to respect Hoover and his ability to get to the end zone.
0: Yeah. Yeah.
2: Begrudgingly. No, I mean, after that big run that set them up inside the, 12, 13-yard line before he stepped out of bounds. Like, all right, there's that big play that the explosives, as we talk about them, up to 190 yards on 21 carries.
0: Man, I'll tell you. So big night tonight. It looks like Indiana's going to just avoid an upset here. Maybe a harbinger for this weekend. We could get some updates coming up. Getting set to join us on the hotline, Todd Furman, our insider in Las Vegas. The Bet the Board podcast is back. You can see him on CBS, TSN, and the Bet the Board as well. So, again, we're going to head out there to Vegas in a couple minutes, get the latest on the lines for him in a minute. But, you know, look, you know, Mike, this game here with Indiana and Northwestern, 2 minutes left to go. Aiden Childs has moved the ball down the field pretty fast. Northwestern's got three timeouts left to go. Could I potentially, because I want you to feel good, because I know you were mad that I was telling you about how this game was going to go a little while ago. Like, I could potentially, I see a couple of big plays and Northwestern get down there in a minute and they score and then they kick it off and use their timeouts, like, and maybe get one more chance at the end. I can see that door open for you, buddy. I can maybe see that happening.
2: I'm knocking on the door, and they've had a couple of big explosive plays and moved the ball far more efficiently in the second half. Just some of the decision making has just left me bewildered, to say the least. But, you know, maybe it's that, like we've talked about with Arch Manning, when it's time to just go and make a play, you're not thinking about it anymore. You're just winging it.
0: I don't know how. I think you're really more mad about the first half decision making. You should say, because the second half decision making has been pretty good.
2: No. But that's what I mean. Like,
0: first half decision making. They made bad decisions in the first half, but good decisions in the second half.
2: Well, he had a couple of plays that I think he'd like to have back, as they always say.
0: Well, everybody would, buddy. I mean, come on. He's going for 300 yards against an Indiana defense, hadn't allowed a point in three games.
2: Well, maybe they're not that good.
0: You can't even enjoy this near upset.
2: No. I've enjoyed the hell out of it.
0: You can't even enjoy this.
2: I'm confused by what I'm watching at times. Don't get me wrong. Because just when it looked like we were dead and buried with nothing going, all of a sudden, the offense is humming. You know, that second touchdown, I really enjoyed the potential of the overthrow and whatever. But then the run in option to make it a two-point game again. No, so it's been thrilling.
0: No.
2: It's Wildcat
0: all right,
2: football.
0: Good. I just want you to understand that sometimes Northwestern, right? I get that you're 2-0. And
2: No. Hey, look, Syracuse guy. Don't go trying to denigrate my squad.
0: We're terrible, man. No, look, we're terrible, right? We're terrible. We'll be looking for a new head coach after this year. Boy, the fall of Fran Brown is absolutely stunning. The only thing passing the fall of Fran Brown is the

0: follow Steve Angeli. But you're playing well. And this wasn't a game you were supposed to win. You're playing really well. Maybe your quarterback is turning out to be really good because this has been a really good Indiana defense. It's okay. If you were 0-2 and lost this game, I would say, well, you know, 0-2, I get it. There's no place for moral victories. But 2-0 going in here, number five team in the country, okay. Like, whatever it comes out, it comes out. You were 30-point underdogs in this game.
1: Well, only 20 and a half, but yeah.
0: 23. What you get?
1: 20, 30, Tuesday, Wednesday.
0: That's okay. Like in an hour, it's going to be, you were 45-point underdogs in this game.
1: No, a Herculean task, no question about it, trying to roll back through.
0: So it is time now to head to Vegas. We got Todd Furman on the line. Maybe some late minute wagering here on Northwestern against Indiana. You can see him on Twitter at Todd Furman. That is at Todd Furman, CBS, TSN, Bet the Board podcast. Todd, what's happened, bud? How are you?
2: Look, watching this Northwestern Indiana game, I thought Harm went to an Ivy League type institution that on 3rd and 19, you know, you can't take face mask penalties that can ultimately cost you a football game as a 3-touchdown underdog.
1: Face mask penalties, scrambling in the pocket and just kind of flipping the ball into no man's land a few times in the first half. Yeah, Todd, it's been a very uneven watch for me. As excited as the touchdown passes have been, some of the other play not exactly top-notch.
2: They've shown flashes of what this team can be. I don't think anybody anticipated them competing for a Big Ten championship by any stretch, but Aiden Childs at least has looked the part, putting together 3 straight touchdown drives. And I'm sure there are members, Smith, of the Harm family that were thrilled Northwestern electing to kick a field goal down 9, yep, putting the game over the total at 29-23, so they can now parlay their over money into trying to figure out how they'll cobble together a few bucks to see their beloved White Sox in the postseason.
0: All right, Todd, let's stick with college football. Obviously, the big game tomorrow, Texas and Tennessee. Mike and I talked about this game earlier in the show. I like Arch Manning on the ground to make plays with his legs tomorrow against a tough Tennessee defense. I like the under in this one. What do you like between the biggest game in college football?
2: I would agree with you. Strong lean for me to the under. Has not officially made my card, though, in any capacity, either side or total. There's been an ongoing battle in terms of the side in this game. We did see the number open as high as 6, get as low as 3.5, and we're kind of painted across the board at 5.5. A lot of questions that I think both these teams have to answer. Texas has been a little bit underwhelming, the 9-minute stretch in the fourth quarter that allowed them to come back against Ohio State notwithstanding. Dealing with some injuries as well, both on the offensive and defensive side of the ball. And on the other side for Tennessee, I mean, Faison Brandon checks all the boxes for an elite true freshman quarterback, but they've been a little bit careful in terms of his ability to stretch the field. And so much of this Tennessee offense is predicated on getting the ground game going. But Deshaun Bishop a little bit banged up last week in their win against Kennesaw State. And if Texas can take away the run, I'm not sure Tennessee can do enough through the air. So despite the pace and tempo being one of the fastest games on paper for the weekend, I'm right there with you, Smith. I think the total at 55 feels a touch aggressive.
1: Well, we look at that, the rest of the slate and the college world, and we're always trying to go on upset watch where we can here, Todd, and find some value plays out there. Anything that really stands out for you in that kind of vein?
2: I'm not sure it's necessarily big game hunting by any stretch, but the late night game that we'll see out in the Bay Area tomorrow, I do think that Stanford getting a little bit healthier. Georgia Tech doesn't really warrant being a 3.5-point road favorite in conference, given what we've seen from the rambling wreck so far this season. I know Stanford didn't exactly acquit themselves all that well last week, getting absolutely boat raced by Manny Diaz and Duke, but I do think it's a good buy-low opportunity. So I like grabbing the 3.5. I think it's a game the Cardinal win outright on the football field against the conference opponent.
0: All right, Tom, we get to the NFL now, and it's really weird talking about a game that I really would just run away from because of different circumstances, but with all the stuff going on with the field in Rio and Baltimore and Dallas and all the changes, not knowing what's going to happen, like, I sit here and I go, you know, I think there's better places to go than this because I feel like this is just a crapshoot with Baltimore and Dallas.
2: I'm kind of with you there. Some of these international games always add an element of complexity to the handicapping. It's not nearly as straightforward as what it would be if these two teams were playing in familiar surroundings. This is one of the bigger totals that we've seen in an international game as well. We've blown through key numbers of 51, 52, as high as 53.5 out there, and we're still not sure exactly what the footing is going to look like. If it's a little bit slick, advantage offense. If it looks like they're playing in a mud pit like we see in Pittsburgh seemingly every week throughout November and December, it's going to be a relatively slow track, and that make matters even more challenging. You know, Baltimore going to travel Zay Flowers down there there. I don't expect him to be out there.

0: in any meaningful capacity for the Ravens. Fully think he is inactive when we get closer to kickoff. And so it changes what Baltimore can do through the air. But fortunately for them, you should be able to run the football against this Cowboys defensive front that hasn't slowed down two mobile quarterbacks in the first 2 weeks, been Jaden Daniels and Jackson Dart. And on the other side, Dallas has really been troubled getting their ground game going as well. Javonte Williams, the true definition of 2 yards in a cloud of dust. So you're going to look for Dak to kind of spread it around. And I think if you're making a case to go over a total like this, you prefer the Cowboys playing from a negative game script. But again, a better game to watch and get all those key components from a fantasy perspective into your lineups. But I'm not sure I want to get involved with some of the unknowns here that you can't necessarily quantify.
1: 48.5 the total, 7.5 point the current line. Bills hosting the Chargers. Was there anything in your printout that spoke positively of the Chargers?
0: I mean, that they can't get worse than what we've seen through the first 2 weeks, a pair of 26-14 losses, losing outright week one to the Arizona Cardinals as an 8.5-point favorite, and following that up with a loss against a divisional rival as a 6.5-point favorite. But last week's game, a little bit more excusable, I guess, for a lack of a better term. Ladd McConkey, a shell of himself, full participant this week, and really believe he is a key component of everything the Chargers want to do in the aerial attack. This game, guys, if it was played last weekend, you'd be looking at Buffalo right around a 4-point favorite. So it provides the ultimate definition of a buy-low opportunity for a Chargers season who's hanging in the balance. And the biggest storyline this week has been the gauntlet of a schedule they're going to play going forward. I do think you get the Chargers' absolute best. Is it good enough to win the game outright? I wish I had that answer. But I think if you're looking at it from an ATS perspective, the only way is to back the underdog here catching the 7, 7.5.
2: All right, Todd, lastly, I will, because we do this for each other, I will ask this for my esteemed colleague, Mike Harmon. Whether it is Caleb Williams, Tyson Bagent, Case Keenum, or Vince Evans, what do you think can happen Monday night with the Bears and the Philadelphia Eagles that could potentially see you seeing this game from the Bears side of it?
0: I mean, there's always the possibility Jim McMahon and the 85 defense comes walking through that door and suddenly puts a hurting on the Buddy Ryan-led Philadelphia Eagles under the bright lights on Monday night. But I look at this game here, and total, rightfully so, has taken under money. 44, kind of where it opened under the assumption that Bagent was going to be the starter. We're now down to 41. The line has crept up, though, in a range where I think the Bears are somewhat live underdogs here, catching 4.5, 5. I know Case Keenum hasn't started a game since Harm was in college, which is always tough to try and wrap your head around a quarterback getting another chance to be out there. At the same time, though, Philadelphia's offense hasn't lit the world on fire, but the Bears' defense appears to be the ultimate cure-all for an ailing offense. So I can see the Bears being live underdogs, but no reason to jump right in now. If the number got as far as 6, I'd probably be forced to back the Bears and hope that Ben Johnson can pull a little voodoo magic out of his hat.
2: He's on Twitter, at Todd Furman. That is at Todd Furman. Todd, as always, buddy, appreciate you taking time with us every Friday night. Enjoy the games this weekend. We'll talk to you next week.
0: Always a pleasure, gentlemen. Can't wait till we get the fall classic between the Mets and the White Sox about 3.5 weeks from now.
1: Oh, come on. Let's go.
2: Come on, man. Why sideswipe? We're going to officially finish last in the NL East for the first time in 25 years. Come on, man.
1: I'm still technically alive.
0: Ricky Bobby, if you're not first, you're last, gentlemen. That's how things work.
1: There you go.
3: No, that is true.
1: Todd. At Bet the Board Pod, where you find that. The resurrected Bet the Board podcast. You had to sideswipe both of us there on the way out.
2: Yeah, and you're going to get sideswiped again right now because we're going to find out what's trending in the wide world of sports. And I assume, I think I can say this, Steve DeSager, the first thing is going to be a very upset and pissed off Kurt Cignetti, but an upset, pissed off, yet still happy Kurt Cignetti.
4: Or we could lead with the AL Central standings. Your choice, people.
1: So that means the upset PO'd Mike Harmon.
4: So, yeah, they are interviewing on the field. So I'll just assume that's a final from fifth-ranked Indiana as the Hoosiers beat Northwestern in a surprisingly close game. All those touchdowns in the fourth quarter, 29-23, Hoosiers beat Northwestern in their Big Ten opener. The late game has Cal at home ahead of Clemson early second quarter, 7-3. Wins already for Army, UAB, and Rutgers. Saturday, Fox TV, noon Eastern time. Illinois plays at number 7, Ohio State. Seahawks quarterback Sam Darnold returns from injury this Sunday at Washington. Vikings running back Aaron Jones practiced fully today. He returns this Sunday at Tampa Bay. Rams wide receiver Puka Nacua is doubtful for Sunday night at Denver with a sore groin. And Texans wide receiver Nico Collins is out again, hamstring injury. He missed practice all week. As for the baseball, it is now a final. And it's how they won the game that's really the story. Cleveland 12-9 winners at Kansas City. And this is the final weekend of the regular season. So to clinch the AL Central this weekend, the magic number is down to 2 for Cleveland. They went on the road. White Sox did win at home, 6-1 against Colorado. White Sox 2 games back with 2 games to go. White Sox do own the tiebreaker in the division if it comes to that. Thing is, Cleveland was in a tie game at the end of 8 because they gave up a 2-run homer bottom of the 8th at Kansas City. And then the Guardians get 5 in the top of the 9th. How did they take the lead? Bases loaded walk. Next batter, bases loaded walk. Next batter, bases loaded walk. And then a 2-run double, which could have been a 3-run double, but that third runner was thrown out at the plate. So Cleveland does win 12-9 at Kansas City. In the AL West to start the night, Houston at 79-80.
2: Tied. I am manifesting this, Steve DeSager. We are going to have a division champion under 500 for the first time in baseball history.
4: We've never had a division champion at 500 since they went to divisions in 1969. But Houston was tied for first in the AL West with the Rangers, and Houston holds the tiebreaker, by the way. Houston is losing 6-1 at the A's at the end of 6. But Texas lost 10-2 at Minnesota. It would be appropriate if against these opponents. They both got swept in the weekend, and that's how the season ended. Jacob DeGrom took the loss for the Rangers. 4 innings, 8 runs allowed. The Diamondbacks started the night 2 games out of the final NL wild card behind Philadelphia. Philly got shut out at home 2-0 by Tampa Bay. Arizona, which has won 5 in a row, they're not dead yet, is winning 10-2 at San Diego in the top of the 7th inning. What is going on? Boston swept a doubleheader from the Cubs. There was a twin bill there in Boston due to this weekend's storms. The series finale will be Sunday afternoon in St. Petersburg, Florida. Again, regular season ends for everyone Sunday. Back to you.
2: Thank you, Steve-O. The Jason Smith Show with my best friend, Mike Harmon. Believe me, we have more on the baseball craziness coming up in a few minutes. But straight ahead, my favorite NFL game of the week and a game of the week that features everybody's number one head coaching candidate for next season. Who's that? It's all next right here. Jason and Mike, Fox Sports Radio. I want you to stay.
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0: Continuing on our big Football Friday, previewing all the big games, college football and the NFL. My favorite game of the week, believe it or not, my favorite game is the Raiders and the Saints. I mean, it's I just love that. First of all, both teams should be 2-0, right? The Saints should be 2-0. The Raiders, their bandwagon is at its zenith right now. I mean, it is just, I'm so happy for Raider fans. They're defying all odds, as much of a clown car they looked like during the summer where it was, is it Cousins? Is it Mendoza? What are we doing? They're 2-0.
2: And now you get Bowers back.
0: But they're back to reality this week. Suddenly they're going to be bad, but I think people are really sleeping on how good this Saints team can be. This offense is fantastic. Tyler Shuck is number one quarterback in the NFL. Hopefully they won't take until the second half to get going, but this is an offense that puts points up on the board in

0: chunks and really fast, right? Shuck will go for 300 yards in this game, right? The defense is good enough. They stop the run. The Raiders won't be able to run the football as much. It's their home opener. I'm sure the Raiders will be a little flat coming off the win. I said before the season, the Saints are my dark horse Super Bowl pick in the NFC. They're going to win the NFC South. All of a sudden, it's like, oh, yeah, they can win the NFC South. Everybody else is really, really bad. The Saints are loaded offensively. Everybody's sleeping on them. They win this game. They'll get a couple of turnovers. Cousins will throw a fumble, or they'll get a pick somehow. And this is going to be another big offensive output by the Saints. And they win this game on their way to be NFC South champs.
1: How about that? Yeah, they were the second favorite as we started watching things unravel in Atlanta during the offseason. And now you've seen the struggles and the expectations that we'll continue to see from the Tampa Bay Buccaneers. So, yeah, big spot for Tyler Shuck. Chris Olave has been fantastic. If you're a fantasy owner of anybody else on that squad, hey, good luck, because now they're splitting the share of the backfield. But I think there's like five guys now.
0: Yeah. But you haven't been confident in playing somebody out of that backfield in years, since they had Mark Ingram.
1: No, but at least coming into the year, it's like, all right, you brought in Etienne, no longer Etienne, Etienne, and Kamara was coming off injury. So, all right, at least you're saying he's going to have the bulk of snaps, the bulk of touches. That's all been thrown out the window.
0: Now, to a game that, unfortunately for one team, it's going to get worse before it gets better. You have the 2-0 Minnesota Vikings and the 0-2 Tampa Bay Buccaneers. Well, wait a minute, Jason. Hang on. The Buccaneers are going to be desperate. They're at home. Minnesota's going back to Kyler Murray. We still don't know if he's any good. That doesn't matter. Because like with the Chargers and the Bills, it's going to get worse before it gets better for Tampa Bay. The Vikings defense is legit. It is fantastic. They'll have another great game defensively. Baker Mayfield does not look good, and it's not like suddenly you solve those issues against this Brian Flores defense. Doesn't matter if Kyler Murray is any good still. Flores is going to continue his comeback rise, and at the end of this season, he'll be the number one head coaching candidate that teams are going to want. They're going to say, look at what this guy did. We're going to go here, X, Y, and Z. I know that the issues that went on and suing the NFL, and this is really, really difficult, and we don't know how we want to embrace him or not, but you're not going to be able to ignore what he's going to do on the field all season long. This defense, look, you've had a Bears game team last week that coming off a 59-point game. And look, Caleb Williams doesn't get hurt till the fourth quarter. They still only had a field goal on the board, right? Flores has the Bears number. It's going to be another big week for him again. Number one head coaching candidate in the offseason. It's going to be Brian Flores.
1: Yeah, thanks for putting images of DeAndre Swift's fumble, Loveland's Ole block, and all the bad things, including the Williams injury from last week. But all that said, you've got a Viking squad that we believed in the personnel on both sides, just a giant question mark at quarterback. And Carson Wentz did, an adequate, above adequate, whatever, 59% completion, 3 touchdowns, took care of the football, 0 picks. They will need to get other people involved. At this point, it is a 2-man show with Jefferson and Hockenson. Then your next leading receiver, Josh Oliver, everybody, with 3 catches, 46 yards. So
0: Say Al Oliver? Number 0 for the Rangers? Did you say Al Oliver? Oh, okay.
1: Legend. I mean, we could put him in that pillbox cap while we're at it, too. Old Pittsburgh.
0: Did you say John Oliver, the HBO host? And now this. Did you? Was it John? Okay, I'm just making sure. Okay.
1: Well, I mean, anytime we get some British news in, we've won too. But Addison needs to get more involved. But now we get to see with Kyler Murray what this offense could be. I know Justin Jefferson's happy after the lost 2025 campaign because he's already got 11 targets, or 15 targets, 11 catches, and 147 receiving yards. Aaron Jones is ruled healthy, which is good because Jordan Mason's out with that broken thumb, which leaves us to DJ Dallas in that backfield as well.
0: But Flores, I'm not saying it looks great, and I'm not saying it's going to be 38-10, but this could be 10-6.
1: No, but that's the thing,
0: but it doesn't matter.
1: Talking about weather, potential, whatever, but when you get down to it, Flores, whether he'll get another head coaching job remains to be seen. Still some questions of how he handled some things with personnel, but he wins it here.
0: Exit out by the Fresca, exit Swollen Dome. Jason Smith, Mike Harmon live from the Fox Sports Radio studios. More NFL picks on the way, but coming up next,

0: are we on the cusp of absolute sports history? That's next. 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
21: 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Then, Mike Babcock is back behind the bench to lead the Edmonton Oilers against rookie head coach Manny Malhotra and the Vancouver Canucks. NHL

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1: In college football on Fox TV tonight, at fifth-ranked Indiana, the Hoosiers edge Northwestern 29-23. Right now in the late game, 2 minutes to go in the first half. Clemson ahead 10-7 at Cal. To the NFL, Seahawks quarterback Sam Darnold returns from injury this Sunday, but Rams wide receiver Puka Nacua is doubtful for Sunday night at Denver due to a sore groin. Golden State gave Steph Curry a 2-year extension, including a player option. In baseball, final weekend of the regular season, the A's are ahead of Houston 6-2 in the top of the eighth. Texas has already lost 10-2 at Minnesota. Philadelphia got shut out by Tampa Bay 2-0, while Arizona's winning 11-3 at the Padres top of the eighth. Boston and the Cubs split a doubleheader. Their series finale will be Sunday afternoon in St. Petersburg, Florida, due to the New England weather. Both Cleveland and the White Sox won in the AL Central tonight. I'm Steve DeSager.
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8: 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That's Jason Smith Show on YouTube. We put new videos up all the time, all our big stuff. Let us know what you think. Agree, disagree, love it, hate it. Again, just search Jason Smith Show on YouTube. All our content we put out every single night. Mike and I love continuing to do this for you every single day. And I would say, I don't know if I have a happy Mike Harmon right now. I don't know if I have a Mike Harmon who has just accepted the fact that, hey, at least you covered. But where are you right now? It's been about a half hour. Indiana's beaten Northwestern. I know you wore your purple shorts, your purple underwear tonight, your purple flip-flops. How do you feel right now? Are you okay?
10: I was ready to go streaking through the quad in the fourth. Are you kidding?
8: Yeah,
10: let's go.
8: I'm sure you were.
10: Pure Harmon through the streets of Sherman Oaks, California. Yeah, I tell you what, though, I mean, that field goal, as we talked with Todd Furman last hour, that was not meaningless for many people.
8: No, that was a big field goal. The old Al Michaels line, and for people of a certain interest, that field goal by Northwestern, making it a 29-23 game, 52 total points now on the board in this one.
10: Yeah, so I mean, you could say, hey, they kicked the field goal, then you go get the onside kick, and you get it still the Hail Mary, you still need the touchdown. I'll go to the different philosophies on that, but either way, it got people to the over in the immediacy. But, you know, all in all, a little bit of an uneven game, but that second half was certainly fun to watch. Next week, they open up the new stadium against Penn State, also in the Friday night on Fox Window, so that'll be fun. We got more college football going on now. White Sox won their game, although it didn't really matter.
8: No, but look, that's tonight. Tonight is, and I want to say I'm taking credit for this, right? I'm taking credit for us being on the cusp of absolute baseball history, all right? And we've talked about this week. I feel like I've manifested itself. I wish I could have manifested better clock management for the Jets on Sunday, but no, couldn't do that. No. But I feel I manifest this. Okay, I've seen the Jets blow games like this plenty of times. Okay, I understand.
10: Yeah, this is nothing new. Yeah.
8: I really think I am manifesting absolute baseball history, because what's going on right now in the American League? The Rangers coming in tonight at 79-80. Jacob DeGrom on the mound. Twins already eliminated, despite the fact the Twins only three games worse. Hey, only to be in the AL West. Jacob DeGrom on the mound. Things did not go well. It started to get worse for him after a bunt play, and they didn't have first base covered. He gives up 8 hits, 8 runs, and the Twins beat the Rangers, who were tied for first place in the AL West coming into today. So now the Rangers, with 2 games left, are 79-81. They need to win their last 2 games to get to .500, which potentially could win the AL West. Well, wait a minute. What about the

0: suddenly formidable Houston Astros. Right now, Astros and the A's. The Astros closing at the A's, who have 96 losses. They've been terrible all year long. Eighth inning, the A's lead the Astros 6-2. The A's are five outs away from sending the Astros to a 79-81 record. And we are going, and if that's the case, we will see something we have never seen in baseball history. The worst division winner with the worst record in the history of the sport, because the best the Astros or, because don't forget about the Rangers, the best either of those teams can do is finish even at 500. And the potential for them, one of them, to win the division under 500, we can conceivably and realistically see a division champion with an under 500 record in Major League Baseball. You wouldn't think that was possible, but it is. And I'm going to take full credit for it, because you're going to see people going crazy. You can't let them in the playoffs. You got to let somebody else in. Problem is, everybody else in the American League is under 500, right? Is worse than them. So it's not like, oh man, this team in the AL East is playing really well. No, everybody else is under 500 too. They all stink. Doesn't matter. But wow, are you going to see some craziness if one of these teams wins their division under 500.
1: Everybody going, hey, do we still have that hard drive we saved from, you know, look for the one that says 2010. Remember that hot take I had when the Seahawks went 7-9? Yeah, I need to update that and change some of the names, because it's happening in baseball. That's what we're going to get. Those same tired arguments of, well, we can't have that. It's the sanctity of the game. It's like, be quiet. It's happened once. It's about to happen for the first time ever. Enjoy that you are alive for this moment.
0: Yeah, but that. Yeah, but that. But that's great, though. You know, I mean, that's
1: awesome.
0: I love it.
1: I think this is awesome. If you want to reform it, reform it. Fine. But by the rules of engagement as we stand here today, and the fact that you've got a commissioner who certainly never wants to do anything and pop out and say, you know what, we got something we need to fix here. Rob Manfred's not suddenly going to be like, hey, I don't think this is right. He called the championship trophy a hunk of metal, for crying out loud. The other thing is, I love the fact that it's the Minnesota Twins and the now Ken Jeong owned, at least partially,
0: yes,
1: Sacramento A's that are going to decide this thing for us.
0: Just the Athletics. They're just the Athletics.
1: I want to call them Sacramento now.
0: Nope, just the Athletics.
1: I just got around to, you know, allowing myself to even think that they were there.
0: I'm sorry. It's just the Athletics. It's just the Athletics.
1: Can we just call them the Pachyderms and be done with it?
0: Nope. You call me elephants.
1: Call them
0: if you
1: the Stompers.
0: Whatever you need. You can do that if you want, but that's where we're at.
1: It's always my favorite in the Alameda County Stadium all those years ago. And ladies and gentlemen, coming through the center field, it's Stomper. And he'd be on a four-wheeler and nearly crash his ass. Great. Mm. Anyway.
0: See, you say Stomper, but I like Stampy more than Stomper.
1: No, I understand that. Culturally, Stampy had a bigger footprint.
0: It didn't. Hey, wasn't the Beastquake run in the playoff game when they were 7-9? Wasn't that the same postseason with the Beastquake, Marshawn?

0: Three runs on bases loaded walks.
1: Walk
0: like,
1: fest.
0: Come on, man. Just throw strikes.
1: I would have loved to have been sitting in the White Sox yeah. clubhouse watching that inning unfold, man.
0: Oh, man.
1: Are you kidding me?
0: But this is what I love. Like, this shows you how bad the American League is that the winner of the AL Central, who's going to top out with 85 wins. That's usually the number of wins that gets you in the playoffs as the last wild card, right? Like 85, if you go 85 and 78 or something like that, or 85 and 78, like that'll do it for you. Like you'll get to the playoffs that way. You get to 85 wins, you'll find a way to get in because no one's real, but you'll get in as the lowest wild card. Whoever wins the AL Central is going to get in with 85 wins, and they're going to have a bye. And the 85 wins is now going to get you a bye and not have to play in the first round of the playoffs.
1: Every once in a while, we get a convergence of circumstances.
0: Oh, that's
1: whether it's
0: best.
1: Stars aligning, whether it's the Pope calling yeah. on favors from on high,
0: uh-huh.
1: all yeah. of these things. Man, remember you saw the meme. He was working Miyagi style to heal Caleb uh-huh. Williams. So
0: oh,
1: all
0: yeah,
1: of these
0: yeah,
1: things
0: yeah.
1: Can be true. If you want them to be, but it is for us just a cool moment in baseball history where we're seeing things never before. A team that lost 324 games over a 3-year period,
0: yeah,
1: is making the playoffs at all,
0: yeah,
1: and
0: no,
1: could
0: great.
1: Still
0: great.
1: Have a bye.
0: You could have a bye 85 wins and 324 losses later. You got a bye. You're sitting around waiting for your next opponent. That's how bad the America. And you people want to know, Jason, how the hell can you pick the Red Sox to win the American League? There's not that many teams. Come on, man.
1: No,
0: American League is awful.
1: Here's a stat from the White Sox game that's now getting headlines in the third strike, called third strike. Tomoyuki Sugano Friday night struck out Colson Montgomery. That was Montgomery's 224th strikeout of the season. That takes former Diamondbacks infielder Mark Reynolds out of the record book. 223 in 2009.
0: Well, there we go. That's
1: how about
0: that's
1: that?
0: It's a lot of K's, man. That is a 35.5%
1: strikeout rate. That's second most among qualified hitters. You know who is worse?
0: Who?
1: Unetaka Murakami. Two home runs tonight, but 35.6% of his at bats this year.
0: But doesn't matter. You're going to it. Doesn't matter. And outs
1: playoffs.
0: And outs. And outs and outs. Outs and playoffs. You kidding me? Playoffs.
1: Playoffs. Buddy,
0: fine.
1: Let's
0: you're
1: get
0: fine.
1: That bye. Come on.
0: Now, speaking of playoffs, as much fun as this is to see this, as much fun as it is to see the AL West suddenly fighting to be at least 500 in the playoffs, what's going on right now in the National League is intense. For the entirety of the regular season, basically, if you want to pick up about 3 weeks after the Phillies fired Rob Thompson and hired Don Mattingly, the Phillies were a playoff team, right? They were playing at the top of the National League. Maybe not with the Brewers and the Dodgers, but you saw how well they were playing, proving that, hey, if you get off to a bad start, sometimes it's not the manager, but sometimes the managerial change is what works, right? And that's what's worked for Mattingly and the Phillies. Except tonight, now, after a 2-0 loss at home to a Rays team that is playing for nothing except staying healthy, right? This isn't even the desperation of a last-place team going, we want to ruin their season. Let's go in. This is our playoff. Yeah, go get them. This is a Rays team coming in going, okay, nobody bump into anything. Nobody fall down. Everybody make sure everybody good. Okay, everybody okay. It's like when you go to watch your kids at a park, right? Okay, I got a lot of kids here. I'm chaperoning a trip. You're going to be okay. And let's not do anything crazy. That's what the Rays are right now. The Rays come in, and Freddie Peralta pitches another gem. We'll have more on Freddie Peralta in a minute. But this Phillies team now loses 2-0. All of a sudden, they are just one game ahead of the Diamondbacks for the final wild card in the National League. The Phillies, they had a huge lead. The Diamondbacks have gotten hot in the last couple of weeks. They are going to win tonight because they're leading the Padres 11-3 in the bottom of the eighth inning. At the end of tonight, it's going to be a one-game lead for the Phillies, and already Phillies Twitter is melting down. They want to get rid of everybody. The season's not even over, and they want to get rid of everybody. They want to get rid of Bryce Harper. They want to. I'm sure there's some people want to get rid of Kyle Schwarber. They want to get rid of everybody. It's everybody. Let's get rid of. It's not even over.

0: yet. And all they got to do is win one more game and maybe you're okay. No, no, no. They want to get rid of everybody. This is peak Philadelphia, right? This is why I love Philadelphia. Sometimes I love it more than New York teams, because when things go bad for New York teams, right, you get eliminated. Like, it's going to be bad for the Mets tomorrow, right? Because now they're assured of finishing last place for the first time since 2003 with the salary they have. Things are going to be bad tomorrow because officially the Mets are finishing last, even though it's been a bad season, mm-hmm. right? But usually in New York and other places, like, officially things happen and then people get really mad. Right? Like, officially that. But here, the Phillies still have a chance to make the playoffs, and it's a decent chance. And already it's, we got to get rid of everybody. It's, I don't care what happens after now. I'm ready to move on. I want to get rid of all of these bums. Like, this season's still going on. The games are still going. You still have it. Nope, I don't care. I want to get out ahead of it, and I want to get rid of everybody. I dig Philadelphia fans.
1: Since September 1st, they've played mediocre baseball, a couple games under 500. The offense has sputtered for much of that time. So yeah, the angst rises up because you can only control yourself so long, because now you've got the interest and the investment in the Eagles, which means, you know, any loss, any struggle gets exacerbated. And that's where we're at right now, right? Where it mm-hmm. becomes that tipping point, particularly when you see objects in rearview mirror getting closer, and the fact that you thought you'd righted the ship to what was going to be an insurmountable lead, at least for a wild card berth.
0: Yeah.
1: And now you're struggling to get along there.
0: Not happening, man. Not like this. I love seeing this absolute meltdown. I mean, because it is an absolute meltdown for the Fed, for two games to go in the regular season, but we haven't done yet. I don't care. I want to be mad right now. I want to move on from everybody right now. That's what I want.
1: Well, but that's good though. I mean, it's healthy.
0: No, it's not real.
1: You get the purge. No. You say you're dead to me, and you move on.
0: That's not really healthy.
1: As opposed to clinging on to it and wanting for happier and simpler times.
0: It's not.
1: It's easier
0: not healthy,
1: to say, nope,
0: buddy.
1: You're dead to me. I'm moving on.
0: It's not
1: done.
0: Exit out by the Fresca. Exit Swollen Dome. The Jason Smith Show with my best friend Mike Harmon. Remember, if we get the under 500 division champion, I'm the one to thank. I've manifested this now. I've used a lot of energy to manifest.
1: No,
0: this
1: you
0: for
1: have.
0: Last week.
1: It took your hair.
0: Yeah. Yeah. Ooh, we'll have the conversation about that later. Coming up next. Nobody better to preview a huge college football slate with than College Football News insider Pete Futak. All the big games, Texas, Tennessee, Oregon, USC, Ole Miss, Florida. What are we going to get? Big upsets? What's happening? That's next. Jason and Mike, this is Fox Sports Radio. 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
2: He's

0: clear top 10 upset tonight, but Indiana has enough to hold off Mike Harmon's Fighting Northwestern Wildcats. This is a harbinger for this weekend. Joining us on the hotline, nobody better than a longtime college football insider, the owner, editor, proprietor, grand poobah of collegefootballnews.com, your one-stop shopping for everything college football. 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He's on Twitter at Pete Futak. It is the pride of Wisconsin, Pete Futak. Pete, what's happening, man?
1: Completely and totally confused. I have no idea what this Indiana thing is. Because, I mean, I have absolutely every take, every thought possible. Like, it's Cignetti. We kind of saw this a little last year early on against Old Dominion. And then, you know, oh, this is not the same Indiana team as 2024. And then obviously everything was fine. Or, gosh, Josh Hoover, as I've seen him, I saw him at TCU for years. He was really good. He ain't Fernando, and this is not the same team as last year. But you already saw it. This, the one thing I kind of thought from the start was that last year's team didn't have to deal with a ton of major injuries. And I don't know what the status is of Turbo Richard yet, but that's a big hit if you lose that guy at running back. And I don't know. I'm not ready to jump off a Indiana ship yet, but that did not look like the team of last year.
2: Succeed and proceed, Pete. That's all you can do. BB runs for 200.
1: 4-0 don't care where 4-0 came from, yeah.
2: You know what I mean, right? Like, there's no stumble here. A lot of confusion in the second half. Me being the Northwestern guy was losing my mind a bit. What'd you think of the field goal at the end, Pete? Do you like that with the onside kick?
1: They were dragging that 49.5 kicking and screaming, God love you, and bless your heart if you were on the under of that game because you thought you had it. I always kind of think you have to go for the touchdown first because that way you don't have to get, if you do get the onside kick, you only have to get to the 35-ish to have a shot as opposed to having to score a touchdown. But okay, I kind of get it. I don't think it was the right move unless you had the over on the 49.5. But look, Northwestern played great. You know, it's
2: great.
1: They weren't bad. Aiden Child, that's probably the best I've ever seen him play. And every once in a while you remember, oh yeah, Chip Kelly's their offensive coordinator. That guy's pretty good at this. So Indiana, the problem again, if you're going to play three cupcake games to start the season, the whole point of that is that you come in humming. You're ready. Everything's down. The timing is there. There's no mistakes coming. And they just did not look right.
2: Well, they had those two penalties to start the first possession.
1: Yeah.
2: Right? False start on the center to start. So, yeah, very odd.
1: Very odd. But, hey, look, like you said, they won. And their schedule isn't that terribly bad until later, so they'll be fine. They're still very good, but at least for right now, this, and they didn't really look that, you know, they were fine in the cupcake games too, but sorry, kind of hard to tell. We'll see, but man, between that team, Ohio State losing, Michigan, Western Michigan,

0: Oregon, Oklahoma State. Not really heady times for the Big Ten at the moment.
1: So, Pete, how are you feeling going into tomorrow now, speaking about big times for big teams? You're feeling good about Texas and Tennessee tomorrow? You feeling Volunteers? What are you feeling here?
0: I kind of think Volunteers. I am not sold on Texas. They came within a field goal that should have gone straight away from losing to Ohio State, which is still probably the best team in the country even after that loss. We'll see. Tennessee's got a pass rush. And Ole Arch so far has not been great when you get a lot of pressure on him. So this is the game. This is last year the time when Texas had the loss to Florida. And this seems good. Tennessee's very, very good. I kind of think in that home environment, I'm very sheepishly going with Tennessee in a what's going to be a really, really strange game, I think, in a really, really strange day for college football, especially with all these big games in the SEC.
2: Yeah, well, we'll skip back to the Big Ten for a moment. Over under, what, about 62, Oregon -3. With USC, a lot of chirping here for the number 12 Trojans right now.
0: I'm kind of there. And I don't believe that either one of these defenses is going to do much against the other. It's a lot of points to throw out there, but that USC defense, the one that showed up at Rutgers, if that one shows up against Oregon, good night. That's going to be a problem. And I am not certain that this Oregon team is completely interested in playing college football. They 84-0 on Portland State. Holiday, you had your fun. But let's see what happens now. I don't think USC is stopping Oregon, but I don't think Oregon's going to slow down Miami either. So I do think this is going to be a fun game. And I'm going with USC on this. And the over, because I just think it'll be more fun for college football, and I'm going to speak it out into the atmosphere and expect it to happen.
2: We've been doing that a lot this week.
1: Yeah. Pete, I'm making a team under 500 win the AL West. Like, I'm doing that this week. I'm doing the work. Yeah, I'm doing
0: sure,
1: it.
0: Sure, why not? Go for it. I mean, they'll probably win it all, too.
1: Look at the Astros. They finished 79-83, and look at them roll to the World Series.
0: All that matters is all that matters is the next day's starting pitcher, and next week at this time, doesn't matter what your record is at that point.
1: All right, Pete, well, you talked about craziness in the SEC, and look, the big game tomorrow, you got Ole Miss in Florida. This would be the signature win for – this would be the biggest win Florida's had, I don't know, since Danny Werfel was the quarterback. Like, this would be that kind of W for Florida. Are they going to get it?
0: Everyone kind of forgets that 2020 team that played for the – SEC championship was really good. The whole Dan Mullen era has been completely memory dumped by the world. But it would be a big deal. I mean, John Summerall's really good. He was really good at Troy. He was really good at Tulane. This offense is absolutely humming right now. Ole Miss is very good too. I just can't buy in. I know they beat LSU last week and did all that, but I think that this is one of those things where at home, another shootout and Florida somehow pulls this one off. I'm liking the home sides on this when it comes right down to it. So I'm liking Florida at home. I'm liking Tennessee at home. Both of it very sheepishly. If they were on the other team's home field, they'd be going the other way. But I'm buying into Florida just being that good. They're not national title grade or anything like that, but they are a very sound, very explosive team right now.
2: Jason Smith Show with Mike Harmon here at Fox Sports Radio. Pete Futek, our guest, as he is each and every week, talking all things college football. Read all his work, prognostication, analysis, collegefootballnews.com. Catch him on X at Pete Futek. Pete, because it just seems like we volley in, as I am the resident Big Ten apologist, let's do it again. The other top 25 game, 17 versus 18, Iowa and Michigan, a couple of 3-0 teams getting at it.
0: And 3-0 is probably your final score, right? Between these.
2: Yeah,
0: two.
2: That sounds about right.
0: I love the under on this. I don't care what it is at this point. I know it's sinking, but whatever.
1: It's 9.5. Would you take in the under if it's 9.5?
0: Yeah, absolutely. Those two defenses.
2: 39.5.
0: Don't get caught up in the idea that Iowa had a downfield passing game against two really bad teams. This is still the greatest slow on turf. They're going to try to run the clock, defense, special teams, field position. And for all the stuff about Michigan, okay, yeah, Bryce Underwood hasn't been great. The offense hasn't been wonderful. Yeah, okay, you beat UTEP and all that.

0: The defense has been awesome. The defense was just fine against Western Michigan. It was fantastic against Oklahoma. And you're telling me that Iowa is going to start lighting up this Michigan defense? I don't think so. Close game. I don't think Iowa's going to have enough in the bag to pull this off. But that's just going to be Michigan this year. They're just going to kind of keep winning low-scoring, ugly games, and this is going to be another one of them. But it's going to come down to field goal kicking, field position, and turnovers. And you know, at home, I'm going Michigan. Iowa is good enough to pull this off, but I don't think they're going to do it.
1: All right, Pete, last week you gave us the LSU not one, not two, not three, maybe five titles with Lane Kiffin in the next 10 years. Great game last week. They fall just short. Try to get it back this week. Texas A&M coming into town. Does LSU get well this week? Did they try to put up 70 points? What happens?
0: I'm still not off that. This is the proverbial team you do not want to face in the tournament. Do not let them in because they've got everything there. They just need Sam Levitt to be just okay. I mean, he was not consistent in that game. And even so, they got it back 24-24. You know, the emotion of that game, and as jacked as that crowd was and as fired up as Chambliss played and as good as the first half was, again, they were right there. They gave up the one late touchdown drive. Chambliss did a wonderful job with that. But LSU was right there. And, you know, last year it kind of happened at Lane Kiffin, too. They had a rough game against Kentucky that they pulled off. Then they lose to Georgia, and they didn't lose another game the rest of the way when he was with Ole Miss. I don't know if that's going to happen. Their schedule is just too nasty. But this is still a really, really good team. And Texas A&M, let's find out what this team is, because they did not look good against Kentucky, and yet they were still ranked, and Kentucky wasn't in the top 25. But I'm still bullish on LSU. I am not off that train quite yet.
1: He's on X at Pete Futek. That is at Pete Futek, collegefootballnews.com. The picks for all the games, all the top 25 games, all the Big 12 games, all the Big 8 games back from 1978. He's got
0: Southwest
1: everything
0: conference
1: you want.
0: Too. Yes.
1: Oh, is that, yeah, okay.
0: Conference, the border conference.
1: Yeah. Sure.
0: The conference of, you know, hearts and minds. What's the scholars and athletes or something like that?
1: Yeah,
0: whatever the Big 10 used to be called. Yeah.
1: The Leaders and Legends Conference. There you go.
2: No,
1: the Big 10.
2: Hey,
0: oh,
2: hey.
0: Wow. Good time.
2: Now you're mocking it.
0: Too soon.
1: All the picks, all the analysis, collegefootballnews.com, your one-stop shopping for everything college football. Pete, as always, buddy, appreciate it, man. We'll talk to you next week. Enjoy the games.
0: Have a great night, guys.
2: See you, buddy.
1: All right, there goes Pete Futek.
2: He's the best.
1: I was going to say, hey, Pete, he's got the preview of the 86 Sun Bowl coming your way.
2: You know what? If you dig on his site, you'll find it.
1: Oh, that's true, yeah. 86 Sun Bowl, Arizona State, TCU. Oh, there it is right there.
2: Yeah. I don't think he sleeps for 6 months of the year.
1: You know who is always great at that, and not lying to you, is Beano Cook, right? I told you, I miss him every day. He knew the score just about of every major bowl game. And now Beano passed away in the early 2010s. But he knew the score about of every major bowl game going back to like the mid-50s. Like I could say, okay, Beano, 1965 Orange Bowl. And he would go, oh, that was that crazy game. That was West Virginia and Nebraska. I think Nebraska won 15-12, and the score would be like 16-12. And it was Nebraska,
2: right,
1: West
2: there.
1: Virginia.
2: Yeah.
1: Oh,
2: yeah.
1: He'd have the teams, and the score would be right there. Okay, Beano, give me the Fiesta Bowl 1982. That was Miami. That was Bernie Kosar in his first year. That was Miami playing Illinois, but Illinois won. Jeff George threw a touchdown. Like that's what he would do. And it was like 26-20, and look at 26-20 would be the final score. He could do that, and it was I did that with him every week. I would go, all right, Beano, someone's given me a year and I'm taking a bowl game, and you tell me what. And he doesn't have a computer, so it's not like he's looking it up,
2: right?
1: Like, I don't have a computer, I don't even have a cell phone, I have a landline, and he's able to answer the phone all the time. Oh man,
2: I'm telling you, man, like we get him in a room with Hartman, and we could either solve the world's problems or at least know everything about sports.
1: Time now to find out what's trending in the wide world of sports from someone who knows everything about it tonight. It's Special Delivery Steve DeSager, SD.
3: By the way, no one will have such recollections about the Clemson at Cal game tonight in the future. And that includes the players participating.
1: Yeah.
3: Cal finished the first half with 5 penalties, an interception, failed on a 4th down, missed a field goal, under 100 yards of offense. And yet they've just started the second half only down 10-7 to Clemson because they did have a fumble.

0: return for a touchdown. Number 5, Indiana was hosting Northwestern on Fox TV. Hoosiers 29-23 the final. Lee Beebe over 200 yards rushing in a score. Wins for Army, UAB, and Rutgers. A reminder, Saturday on Fox TV, noon Eastern time, Illinois plays at number 7, Ohio State. In the NFL, Rams star wide receiver Puka Nacua is doubtful for Sunday night at Denver with a sore groin. Wide receiver Nico Collins of the Texans out again this weekend with a hamstring injury, but Seahawks quarterback Sam Darnold returns from injury this Sunday. Golden State gave Steph Curry a 2-year extension, including a player option. As for late night baseball, Texas has lost. Houston has just lost. Houston 79-81, still tied for first in the AL West with the Rangers, and Houston holds the tiebreaker. They beat Texas head-to-head 9-4 during the season. A's held
1: doesn't
0: on.
1: Matter. There's going to be a tiebreaker, right. And whoever loses goes on.
0: Fortunately,
1: that's what it's be.
0: There is no one-game playoff for tiebreakers.
1: Nope,
0: it's
1: nope,
0: just
1: they're making,
0: determined
1: no, they're making the tiebreaker. No. If you finish under 500, there can be any tiebreaker you want, Steve.
0: Flip a coin. You both lose.
2: Rumble on the mound.
1: We don't need to see either of these teams play another game, so we're just going to flip a coin. Okay, that's all.
0: A's 6-5 over Houston. Minnesota beat Texas 10-2, the loss to Jacob DeGrom. How about Arizona in the NL? 1 game out of the final NL wildcard spot behind Philadelphia. Phillies, you mentioned them earlier. Not good, Bob, the last couple of weeks. Lost 2-0 at home to Tampa Bay. Arizona won it 6 straight, 11-4 at San Diego. D-backs 1 game out with 2 days left in the season. Boston swept a doubleheader from the Cubs, 4-3 and 2-0. And this was a doubleheader at Fenway due to the weekend storm there. The series finale Sunday afternoon will be played in St. Petersburg, Florida. Cleveland and the White Sox each won. White Sox still a game back of the Guardians in the AL Central. White Sox do own the tiebreaker in the division if it comes to that. And we did have a Dodger win at San Francisco, 2-0. The winning pitcher, Tarek Skubal, 7 innings, 10 strikeouts. Time of the game, 1:53. Turns out that's the shortest Giants-Dodgers game since 1958, meaning that those that I just mentioned are the two fastest games those two have ever played against each other since they moved to California together.
1: Steve, who pitched in that game in 1958?
0: I believe it was Mike Shula and, I'm sorry, I've got the Beano Cook still on the...
1: Mike Shula?
0: He did quarterback the 86 Sun Bowl. MLB regular season ends on Sunday, and then the best of 3 wild card series each start on Tuesday. Back to you.
1: Thank you, Steve-O. Jason Smith, Mike Harmon live from the Fox Sports Radio studios. We got more football on the way, but coming up next, a huge breaking story out of the NBA. We got it for you next right here. 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

But big breaking news out of the NBA tonight. It was just a couple of days ago, Steph Curry was ready to go into training camp without an extension from the Golden State Warriors. Warriors presented him with a slew of different options, basically said, Steph, whatever you want. You want the max, you want short term, you want long term, you want whatever you want, you tell us. And he had said at the time, hey, I got to take my time. I got to make a pick. Now, this has been on the table for him for a long time. And I thought maybe finally he is understanding that if he wants to win, he's got to go someplace else. Maybe he's going to play out this year, whatever it's going to be, but he's not going to win with the Warriors. I get

he wants to be a one-team star for his career. I understand, but does he really want to look back at the end of his career and go, man, the last 8 years, I just put up empty stats because my team stunk, and I just watched them continue to be unable to surround me with the players needed to win a title. They did a great job in the beginning, and Steve Kerr showed up, and it was me, and it was Clay, and it was Draymond, and then KD decided to show up. And then what happened? They couldn't build anything else around them once they got old. And so it's 7-8 years of empty stats. Maybe Steph Curry is realizing that. Well, he is not. According to Shams Charania, tonight he has agreed to a 2-year, $116 million contract extension with the Warriors. Again, not the max, but still a big chunk of change. This is going to tie him through the franchise through his 20th NBA season. The deal includes a player option in the final year of 2028-2029. So now here's Steph Curry, who is choosing, I'm going to stay with one team and just go out and play basketball for the next 2 or 3 years until I'm done, rather than going to win. I really thought he was getting to that point, Mike. You know, I'm getting to my late 30s. I really want to win. He knows it's not getting better in Golden State. We're not suddenly going to win. We're not going to overtake the Spurs. We're not going to overtake the Thunder. I got to go someplace else. It's just not happening here. For a long time, I have watched this team be unable to surround me with players where we could do anything more than get out of the play-in round. But yet, nope, I am choosing this to play here rather than that. And while, okay, his choice, right, wants to stay, he's going to walk out a forever Warrior. The retirement ceremony will be really dramatic and very emotional. And then he's going to sit around,

0: couple of years after he's done and go, man, those last 7-8 years, I gave them away. I gave them away staying with a team that I knew couldn't surround me with any players. Boy, what if I had gone to play someplace else? And I don't mean the James Harden every couple of years I'm going to go to someplace else, but just figure out, hey, one team for the last 2 or 3 years where I can go, where I think I can win one more championship. Not going to do that. Instead, I'm going to stay where I know I can't win. Disappointing.
1: But he did give everybody and the world holy moly.
0: He did.
1: Several seasons of that. Extreme miniature golf. So he's got one more year on the current deal. That's at what, about $63 million. Then he'll take a dip down to the mid 50s for 27, 28, the big dip. And then the player option. And I think that's where it kind of gets interesting after this year is that the potential is for both Jimmy Butler and Draymond Green to be, gone. Jimmy Butler's got $57 million. Draymond's at 27.6. Their contracts expire before next year. And then Kristaps Porzingis, one of the notes off of the presser, is that he's only got $3 million of his $20 million salary guaranteed. So all of a sudden you're like, well, you can make a big play. So now you start trying to read the tea leaves of what might be out there in terms of free agents and things that you can turn over. But to your point, the romanticism of a guy playing 20 years-ish in the same uniform is still kind of cool, right? It's something we grew up watching. Mm-hmm. See that guy? Yeah, that guy's going to, you know, he's going to die in third base. he's been there forever. So it's that kind of thing, right? That's our generation of sports growing up watching those guys, particularly in baseball, that got to do that. Basketball, we've always, for most guys, we've seen that second jersey show up, except when you go back to, you know, Magic and Bird and whatever. But a lot of other folks found their way into a second uniform or third, or the Shaqtus and the rich tapestry that you could do with all those O'Neal jerseys. But for Steph Curry, yeah, I was kind of hoping he'd still want to go win, right? We saw that at the Olympics, and we saw that he was still the guy. And even at periods of this season, could still have those streaks where he does go otherworldly for a while and he's hitting every shot and everything goes down. But the team around him, it's another year of frustration for him and Steve Kerr.
0: Well, that's the thing, Mike, is that, yeah, okay, yeah, at the end of this year, you have these big salaries coming off the books. You got to get it right. It's like saying, oh, look at all these first-round draft picks. Sure. Yeah, you've got to get it right.
1: Oh, of course.
0: Can you trust the Warriors, this invention of the Warriors? You know, we're out of the Bob Myers era now.
1: Bob Myers has to come back.
0: I mean, do you really trust them that they're going to do the right? They haven't been able to do the right thing in years.
1: Do you think that was the player option?
0: Any of the right talent.
1: Do you think that was the player option? I like to exercise my player option. What is it? Bob Myers has to come back and call the
0: All right. Well, hey, we got to have a tough conversation here. But all right. We'll give Bob a call. That'll be fine.
1: Didn't see that happening, did you?
0: I mean, really, it really is something to think. He's going to just put up empty stats for the last 8 years of his career. That's what Steph's going to do. Exit out by the Fresca. Exit Swollen Dome. Jason Smith, Mike Harmon live from the Fox Sports Radio studios. Coming up next, we get back into big Football Friday Power Hour. Two big picks in the NFL, including one team that's about way more than Sunday. Fox. We are Fox
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0: know.
1: In late night college football, it's late third quarter. Clemson at Cal tied at 10. Number 5 Indiana was on Fox TV earlier and held on to beat Northwestern 29-23. L.A. Rams star wide receiver Puka Nacua is doubtful for Sunday night at Denver with a sore groin. Quarterback Sam Darnold of Seattle returns from injury this Sunday. The international golfers lead the U.S. 7-3 at the President's Cup in Chicago. Golden State gave Steph Curry a 2-year extension, including a player option. In baseball, Texas and Houston each lost on the road. It's the final weekend of the regular season. Those two still tied for first in the AL West, now with records of 79 and 81 each. Arizona won it 6 straight, 11-4 at San Diego, while the Phillies got shut out at home 2-0 by Tampa Bay. Diamondbacks just one game out of the final NL wild card. Wins for Cleveland and the White Sox. Boston swept a pair from the Cubs. I'm Steve DeSager.
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7: Well-dressed hobo.
6: Big football power hour coming your way. Mike Harmon's Northwestern Wildcats nearly pull off what would be the upset of the year so far. However, the Purple Heroes fall just short. And Harmon, despite being underdogs by 20 points, very upset they didn't get the win.
8: Well, you know, once you see you have the door has opened to go and claim a game, you'd like to see them, go all the way through and ruin Cignetti's day. Instead, he extends his winning streak to 20 straight games, a couple of missed opportunities, 2-point conversion try that was dubious and was snuffed out very quickly. And then a couple of huge plays. I mean, when you got BB running for over 200 yards, right? You do a good job, and you had your containment for the first three quarters, did a pretty good job. Open field tackling, get a guy, shepherd him back into space, you know, out of space and back into, you know, a helping hand defensively. And then suddenly you got guys off to the races, and you're not winning that foot race most times. So that's what we saw.
6: I got to ask you something really important.
8: Yeah.
6: Because this is a big thing now. So the game ended about an hour or so ago, an hour and 20 minutes ago, right? So you're talking about a little after midnight, right, in Indiana time.
8: Mm-hmm.
6: Do you think there's a Chipotle that stayed open late for him?
8: Oh, absolutely.
6: I think there's like, hey, they're closed, but he knows, like, when it's me, I can get there and get food. Like, it's only going to be, like, for him and some other coaches. Hey, we stay open for coach?
8: Oh, I have to believe there's at least one. That, and maybe it rotates. But
6: I don't mean like they have them all. I don't mean like, hey, stay open because you never know. Coach is going to come.
8: But
6: they have it set up that after the game, coach is going to swing by, have his order ready, probably have a couple of coaches with him. It'll be fine.
8: Yeah, according to the interwebs, they close about 11 o'clock. So, yeah, I got to imagine, hey, we're cleaning up a little slower. Why? Coach will be in. It's a Friday night. Kids are in, you know, coming off of Friday Night Lights. So, I mean, that's a lot of business you don't want to turn away.
6: Okay.
8: Unlike some of these towns that basically say, hey, gone to the football game.
6: Yeah, close, gone to the game.
8: Right? Because we had the thing, the 7-Elevens and stuff all over towns. Just straight out of Friday Night Lights. Gone to the game.
6: All right, just making sure.
8: Yeah, no, I mean,
6: one place will be open for him. We got to make sure one place is open.
8: We'll leave the lights on for you.
6: So, to the NFL we go, and one of the big games this weekend, stories on both quarterbacks making big-time headlines here on Friday night, the Seahawks and the Commanders. This game on Sunday, look, is there any way the Commanders win this game without Jaden Daniels and they're throwing Marcus Mariota up against this Seahawks team that's getting Sam Darnold back? Not happening. But Darnold is back Sunday officially. He's returning after two games away. Seahawks down a couple of safeties, but really I don't know how much that matters with Marcus Mariota. For the Seahawks side of this, like, I don't know that – I don't know that undefeated is going to be on the table for Seattle, right? It's always tough to say, hey, undefeated, but it's going to be really hard to find a loss in this schedule, right? Like, we talked about them a few days ago that, hey, look, this might be a boring season in the NFL because the Seahawks have shown there's good teams and then there's us. The defending champs, without our quarterback, without our running game, doesn't matter. We win very workmanlike style week one and week two. The team we just beat in the Super Bowl, a team that just had a big win away from home. We held them under 100 yards passing. How legit the Seahawks defense is. But I've got to think they're going to make a run at being undefeated. I mean, I got to think the Seahawks, like, they're even though they have a couple of injuries, you're still waiting to see what kind of, you know, who's going to wind up being the pecking order at running back. Will Jadarian Price wind up seizing the job? Will it not? Anybody else from Green Bay they can go get to come run the football? But, look, they're going to play at Denver, but a lot of their tough games for the first, like, 10, 11 weeks, they're all at home. Like, the Bears are at home. The Chiefs are at home. Like, I don't know, man. This might be a long time before we're looking for a loss for the Seahawks.
8: Yeah, you start going down the line, there's certainly opportunities to go on a run here. This game against the Commanders, what are they, 7.5 or 8-point favorites on the road, even with the injuries to the secondary, with Darnold back, JSN doing his thing. You'd like to see the complementary pieces of the receiving core. Like, there's still some pieces that you're like, all right, what do I know what I have here? But we know the base of it is that it's a well played, disciplined style of football. And defensively, they'll choke you out on the corners. Then you have the Chargers at home. The jury is deciding. Ooh. That the Chargers,
6: good luck.
8: I mean, Chargers are not, what's that word? Good.
6: Yeah.
8: 49ers are still healthy, so that's a game.
6: Right, but they're all, but that's at home, right? All
8: and
6: the
8: then
6: tough
8: you have
6: games
8: the road game on my birthday against the Broncos.
6: Okay. That'll be a tough, but still, Seattle's better than Denver. You know,
8: I don't know. Sean Payton's going to tell me how smart he is.
6: Well, I don't know.
8: And it's a revenge game after that. That whole practice thing.
6: Seattle has all the plays from preseason. What do you think is going to happen in this game? We know they got all the plays off of Twitter. Forget about 2024. Yeah. They got them all now, I'm sure, even though Sean Payton changed the rule. I'm sure they got all the plays now. That game's going to be a walkover. 42-0 that game will be.
8: Can I just say that might be, of all the years we've done interviews with Jay Glazer, right? We've had a lot of wonderful moments with some of the interviews he's done for his mental health project and the book and everything, and certainly some notes from camp and whatever. The laugh he gave us during that story.
6: Yeah.
8: Because there was so much unsaid. You know, like, I want whatever's going through your head right now as you're cackling thinking about this story. But that would be one where I'd hang a star on that one. But to your point, yeah. I mean, the it's a lot of home slate against the best teams.
6: Now, the flip side of this are the Commanders, and we know they're playing without Jaden Daniels, and so far, the news for Jaden Daniels today, again, and even though it's good news, it's news that makes me really worried, okay? Elbow surgery and injured reserve is not on the table right now for Jaden Daniels. He spent the last 3 days visiting specialists who examined his elbow, and okay, he got advice that said, yep, surgery was the last option. Okay, that sounds awesome. However, and this is buried in the recap of this, is that Daniels has been told by doctors there's no guarantee the elbow won't dislocate again. All right, even if they're encouraged by the condition the elbow is in, but there's no guarantee it won't dislocate again. We've spent

0: guy you got to worry about is Jaden Daniels, right? He had a great first year, and he was healthy. Last year, he got hurt. Now, you look at him, he's been knocked out of four of the last five games he has played in. This is the guy that you have to wonder, can his body withstand the pounding to be an NFL quarterback, right? We talked about it when it happened. It's very RG3-like, where Robert Griffin III came into the NFL. His first year was great, looked like he was going to be the next great quarterback, and then he had trouble staying healthy. His style of play, he had to learn how to slide and not go too crazy. For Jaden Daniels, it's different. Like, he's trying to hold himself up, dislocates his elbow. Like, you get knocked out of that many games in a row and you can't play, and then you have another injury, and now you're missing basically, you know, the most of one season, and now you're going to miss a good part of the beginning of another. Like, this is where you have to say, can we go forward knowing that Jaden Daniels is going to be our guy? Because these are some really bad injuries so far that, unlike Jackson Dart, who has been able to, was stayed on the field for all of them last year, came back out, back in, back out, back in, back out. Okay. Daniels is more, I don't know that his body can take it, right? Because this is not a style of play thing for Jaden Daniels. This is not the guy's got to be smarter, because that's Jackson Dart. This is more, I just don't know physically how he can hold up, because this has been a bad last year plus for him.
1: Yeah, the thing that's curious, we talk with Jay Glazer, we talk with Jason Cole about this, is you now had a recurrence of this issue with the elbow. So what happens? Do you have to put a brace on it? And so now in terms, not that you're running on it, you know, or whatever, but the point, and it's an arm throwing, obviously, but it's just the idea that if you're running around with a bulky brace on your arm, how much does that affect how you're going through? Can you take a hit? Right, we were talking about it with Michael Penix Jr. in the game yesterday, the Falcons and the Packers, like how his throwing motion, right? It's that big, long delivery, but just watching his footwork, that there's still a lot of discomfort back there. And same thing here with Jaden Daniels. You tried to brace yourself and you lost your elbow for the second time in 2 years. And now while you're avoiding surgery, how often is this going to happen? Is this now you're just predisposed to this and recognizing, okay, whether you take a hit or you try to do one of these things where you're bracing yourself, eluding a would-be tackler, that it's going to pop again? Like that's where you're at with the business. Look, Dart got a hit because he held onto the ball too long, hoping to get his guys open to make a play. Wasn't a knuckleheaded thing this time around and whatever.
0: I don't know that Dart held on to the ball too much as it's, of course he was going to get hit when you're in the shotgun and you still drop back another 7-8 yards. The defensive end's going to run right around your left tackle, and that's basically what happened.
1: It's like a lot of space.
0: Hey, you're in the shotgun already. You know, another 10 yards back, you gotta say, hey, this is going to be a three-step drop because I'm in the gun or whatever.
1: But in
0: it's
1: the football
0: be.
1: Game, that's if you did far, that man. Run up, you could fire the ball downfield really fast. Do you not remember that?
0: If you ran to the line of scrimmage and it just used all your momentum and threw it as fast as you could.
1: Don't you remember that? You take the 20-yard drop and then turning back, and then all of a sudden you had a cannon. Your arm literally turned into a cannon. But it was that, right? And he ends up getting the unfortunate dual hit there that takes him out. But with this Daniels situation, I'd love to, you know, it's the old, I'd love to be in the room where it happened, the fly on the wall, as this discussion goes down, because if surgically there's nothing you could do for this, I don't know what a true solution is, other than he goes into a fetal position if a guy comes to hit him. I mean, I don't, and I say that obviously in jest, but that's kind of where we're at. Of all right, there's nothing you can do for him.
0: I don't know that there is, because look, sometimes it just gets to a point for a player where you either have the body that can withstand the pounding or you don't, right? It's what you're blessed with physicality wise, right? Like, when Zoe was born, because my wife tore both her ACLs, one in high school and one out of college, and she kept saying, "Well, I hope Zoe gets your knees and not mine. I hope she gets your knees and." I said, "Yeah, I hope she gets my knees and not yours either, right? I hope that happens." Right? Sometimes there's only so much you can do.
1: Yeah, but you hadn't really tested them because you didn't run much.
0: But it doesn't matter. I mean, I have good ACLs. Like, if you need them, I can donate one. Like, I would sell an ACL if someone needed one.
1: How about that?
0: Like, you know, for a lot of money. Like, hey, you know,

0: my ACL's working great, man. It's awesome. But, like, that's sometimes what it is. Like, Greg Oden, no matter what, the guy couldn't withstand the pounding of the NBA, yeah. and that was a big thing. Like, sometimes quarterbacks, they just can't do it for whatever reason, because the game is just too physical, their style of play, or their body, when you know, their injuries are just worse than other people's, right? Whether it's because other quarterbacks can protect themselves as much, or it doesn't matter, maybe just the way your body is made up, it, you know, who knows? And so that's like Daniels. It's like, man, the guy keeps getting hit, keeps getting knocked out of games, and it's not like you watch him play really recklessly and right. You could say, oh, well, you changed that. I mean, look, the guy was trying to stay up, but he put his hand on the ground and he dislocated his elbow, right? Like, that's why I say something like, I don't know, man, especially since the doctors say, hey, there's no guarantee that won't happen again. Well, okay, so they're going to give him a big brace. He's going to wear it. Like, there's only so much you can do. So if you're the Commanders now, you're saying, okay, like, how far can we go before we have to start making other plans at quarterback? Like, it's a sucky story, man, but it's reality, and it sucks because Daniels is so exciting and his rookie year was so good. He's one of the top five quarterbacks in the game coming out of LSU. He was so good. He was so exciting. Had the bleeping Commanders in the NFC championship game, man. Had them in the NFC title game.
1: Seems like a lifetime ago too, doesn't it?
0: Oh man, like I hope it figures itself out and we can say, hey, early career situation where your body now gets used to the pounding of the NFL. But I don't know, man, this makes me way more nervous than Dart or Caleb Williams or anybody else.
1: Yeah, I mean, because we've talked about a lot of the guys in the past. You mentioned Greg Oden on the NBA side. I look over at Matthew Stafford and remember when he was the injury riddled quarterback as he started his career, and he got the tag of injury prone, and then he's narrowly missed a beat ever since. So even with a would-be bacchiotomy that he was supposed to have before last year's MVP season. So yeah, there are potential outs on that. In this case, just an unfortunate second occurrence in a year's time.
0: Exit out about a fresca, exit Swollen Dome, the Jason Smith Show with my best friend, Mike Harmon. 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The crown is yours. My pick of the week, a 3.5-point favorite on the road. 3.5 is nothing. Give me the Bengals over a really bad Steelers team. Their offense isn't good enough. I'm telling you, this is going to be the year Pittsburgh finishes under 500. Aaron Rodgers already taking no responsibility under Mike McCarthy for what happened last week. And it's not just Rodgers who you're seeing why this is his last year in the NFL. He can't extend the field anymore. It's kind of like watching Roethlisberger at the end with the Steelers, where he'd have about 3 or 4 air yards and hoping that Deontay Johnson could break it deep. Like, that's not going to do it. They can't run the football. The offensive line cannot cover for this. And they're playing against what is right now, at worst, the third best team in the NFL. The Bengals won the offseason. Their defense is terrific. All the new pieces they brought in, they were lights out week one, 4 sacks, 4 turnovers. They were great again last week, making big plays with sacks and turnovers. The offense is catching up. As long as the Bengals are healthy, they're going to the Super Bowl. The only teams you could say maybe better than them right now, and this is week three, the Bills and the Seahawks. That's it. Give me the Bengals. It's 3.5 on DraftKings right now over the Steelers. It could be 50, and I would say, oh, I don't know, man. But yeah, 3.5, give me the Bengals.
1: 1.5-point favorites on the road. 42.5 is the total. The Minnesota Vikings head out to Tampa Bay to take over the pirate ship. And Brian Flores looks to continue the frustrating beginning to this season for Baker Mayfield and the Bucs offense. I think you got a shutdown opportunity here off the edges, as good as the Vikings are in covering opposing wide receivers. Amika Abuka will have a struggle opportunity here. And Kyler Murray back under center. We get to see what the offseason, well, hype machine, quote unquote, was all about, as he came into a pretty loaded cupboard there in terms of skill position players. Aaron Jones will also be back.

0: there to anchor the running game. Curious to see Murray's return to the field and what he can do with Justin Jefferson and TJ Hockenson. Give me the Vikings on the road, -1.5.
1: 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The crown is yours. Well, coming up next, we continue our big Football Friday preview. Coming up, what Super Bowl contender could be looking at starting 0-10? That's next. 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
2: I was wrong. My opinion was wrong. Never had much faith in
1: love. Miracles. Happy Football Friday. Never wanna put my heart on the line. Big games this week in the NFL. Although I do want to say right now, still going on. Just like last night, hey, we had the Falcons and the Packers. We have Clemson and Cal.
3: Yeah, we do.
1: Still going on right now. Clemson leads Cal 17.

0: 17-10 midway through the fourth quarter. And just like last night, I got really mad at all over again about how the Jets lost to the Packers, seeing how bad the Packers are, how much they stink, right? Like, I got all mad again tonight watching this game, seeing how bad Cal is going. How the hell did they fly 3,000 miles and Steve Angeli just threw the football to them the entire game? I got all pissed off about Syracuse losing.
1: I think that is probably it's just an extension of the Jets is really all it is.
0: Yeah, well, yeah.
1: It's like you're a minor league system for the Jets. So if there's a way to lose, you will find it. Right, because Angeli, they didn't do anything grandiose. It was he literally threw them the football.
0: Yeah, no, that's how it goes. It's just here, take it. Just take it from me.
1: Take it halfway through the fourth.
0: Before we get to a big pick, like you mentioned, you know, your pick of the week, we talked about Minnesota, Tampa Bay a few minutes ago. And clearly, look, Tampa Bay has more reason to play desperate. Minnesota's 2-0, and they're coming into this game, and you still don't know what Kyler Murray's going to be. And you think, okay, Baker Mayfield eventually is going to play well, even though he hasn't so far. But I got news for you. The biggest star coming out of the first couple of weeks in the NFL that people aren't talking about is Vikings defensive coordinator Brian Flores. Now, the guy has had a very star-crossed time with the NFL, obviously suing the NFL, the story about tanking with the Dolphins. Like, he has had a long way to go to even stay in the league. Like, is he going to be a guy that teams want to hire? Is he going to stay? Can they trust him? And here's where he is right now, his comeback. He is going to be the number one sought-after head coaching candidate in the offseason, right? What he's doing with the Vikings defense is incredible. Shutting down the Packers week one, and then a Bears team last week coming off a 59-point game. Yes, it was in the rain. Caleb Williams got hurt, but Williams didn't get hurt till the fourth quarter. They still had 3.5 quarters of only scoring 3 points. He is going to continue his dominance against Baker Mayfield this week, and by the time we get to the end of the season, it's going to be, okay, the redemption tour, whatever you want to say, for Brian Flores is going to be complete. He's going to be the number one name on anybody's list who's looking for a head coach.
1: Yeah, the curiosity, you mentioned the lawsuit. I go to some of the reports as to how he interacted and dealt with players that probably still needs to be reconciled. Now, he's obviously had plenty of work in the NFL with the defensive unit since, but from that overall style that we've talked about in terms of what you necessarily want with a head coach, leaning more towards the offensive side of the game in terms of that philosophy and that being more pervasive than to hire someone to just run the defense, that I wonder if we've shifted to where maybe because of a little bit of the history, but also where the game is, that shot doesn't come. But there's no doubt that he's among the game's best. I mean, it's him and Spagnuolo at the top of the list when you talk about orchestrating a defense.
0: Well, no, but I think he's where we talk about you can do this as long as you're saying, while I'm getting the whole head coaching thing down in my second chance. Look, Belichick needed a second chance to get it right, and the guy got it pretty right.
1: To be fair, he was with Cleveland.
0: Hey, I could just get the plays ahead of time and everybody's
1: going to be easier.
0: Oh, hey,
1: come on now.
0: Oh, sorry.
1: What are you doing?
0: But like,
1: it's a should-be Hall of Famer. Haven't you heard it? All these folks said they changed the rules because.
0: You go hire an offense coordinator who is going to be the head coach of the offense. And that happens for a couple of seasons as you continue to take control and get the offensive side of the ball more. I mean, that's kind of what it is. And that if you can do that, if you're comfortable doing that, it can succeed. Look, Sean McVay did it when he took over. Yeah, offensive mind. Look, defense, I'm just going to bring in Wade Phillips. And Wade Phillips is a defensive coordinator all his years in the game. They were solid. He learned how to be a head coach. Now he's the best head coach in the NFL. So, yeah, if you're smart when you can do that, and I got to think that, you know, getting along with players, he's learned that as well because the players say great things about him and look at what he's putting up on the board. Look, if the players didn't like playing for him, they wouldn't be playing like this. So I want to throw out there that the possibility is there that he has learned his lesson. They're playing really well, you know, learned from mistakes you make the first time around, and this will be a lot better. But yeah, he would have to hire a head coach of the head coach of the offense to come in and put in an offense that's going to work, and you can find a guy like that. You can absolutely.
1: But certainly the last couple of years, and you look what that defense does, always among the leading sack getters in the league, and the secondary regularly rates one of the best. And that's why when we look at this game for this week, another potential long day in front of the Pirate ship in the home.

0: faithful for Baker Mayfield.
1: Now, another game that is really interesting because of what could happen after. One of the games of the week. Now, we thought this was going to be the game of the week before the season started. Now it looks like, oh, wow, this is going to be ugly. I want to watch with my fingers over my eyes. The Bills and the Chargers. Okay, the Chargers, very big team in the preseason. I love them. I said, hey, this is a team to go to the AFC Championship game. And now things are going to get worse before they get better, right? They're playing in Buffalo. Buffalo's offense is absolutely rolling, and the Chargers have all kinds of problems, especially offensively. And we talked to Jason Cole, NFL insider, earlier this week, and he said, look, if they go to 0-3 and it's still ugly, this might be the last week for Mike McDaniel, because if it's not working, something else is going to have to happen. Things will get worse before they get better for the Chargers. This is going to be a Buffalo blowout. Like, I can see this being a 38-13 game. Not because I think the Bills' defense is that great. I think the Bills' defense is okay, but they're not at this point. The Chargers aren't going to solve their issues here and go toe-to-toe with a team that, whether DJ Moore is healthy or not, it doesn't matter. You're getting Josh Allen in what looks to be his signature season in a career full of signature years. Right? Like, this could be a 60-touchdown season for Josh Allen, and I may be shorting him. Like, 60, what are you doing, man? I'm going to get 75. Like, he's on pace for that many touchdowns this year. That's the kind of year and the start he has had. But this is where things get really interesting, Mike, because the Chargers, they could start 0-10. Oh, this is how fast things change in the NFL.
0: 2 weeks, you are riding high.
1: You lose to two teams that 29 other teams in the NFL, outside of the teams you're playing the first 2 weeks, would say, oh, that's how I want to start the season. At home against the Cardinals and the Raiders? Oh, what a favor you did for me. And not only did they lose both games, they lost both games by double digits. The offense didn't look good. The defense didn't look good. So what game are you really going to win? And you see the gauntlet of the schedule they have at Buffalo, at Seattle, Denver, at Kansas City, at the Rams, Houston, at Baltimore. They're not going to be favored in a game until late November when they play the Jets. Okay? 0-10 is on the table for this Charger team, because they're not going to be favored in any of those games, Mike.
0: What's up right now is you're looking at a squad where the interior of the offensive line was a concern, retooled, reconstructed, but then you lose your center. Okay, so Alton, Slater are back, but they've got to now pick up for the guard play that's been suspect. Okay, cool. Ladd McConkey, you had the hospital ball week one. He's playing with sore ribs. That's going to linger a bit. You look at O'Marrion Hampton. He's fumbled in a couple of huge positions, and he's not getting much of a push behind that offensive line. So your ground game has been grossly inefficient to try to open up things in the pass game. And defensively, you've been gashed at times by Jacoby Brissett and Kirk Cousins. Let that sink in a second. 3, 2, okay. And now we're back. So they're talking about concepts. Remember after week one, very telling when Justin Herbert was as frustrated as he was at the podium in his postgame, talking about, you know, the different things that had gone wrong in the opener against Arizona, 26-14, both losses in both those games. But I don't know that I'd seen him that frustrated before, right? And obviously the Chargers, we've watched the ebb and flow of his career, some really big moments, and people still waiting for the next, you know, ascent, right? That next step up and consistency in big games, big moments. And we recognize the individual talent. But you're also looking at a guy who the frustration between the cadence and the construction of what McDaniel's trying to do shows in week one. That's not good. It's not good. And it's festering, because then you lose at home to a Raiders squad that I think their over under was 5 coming into the year. They're 2-0 going to New Orleans this week, and they get Brock Bowers back. So suddenly it's like, you can say, hey, Chargers, no, that ended up being a good loss. No, it wasn't. It's a terrible loss. Because once again, your offense that was supposed to be redesigned and perfected, and we were going to have this weird marriage of Harbaugh and McDaniel, right now, they're already in counseling.
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0: That's the deepest I have ever heard your voice, Steve, in all the years I have known you.
1: Number 5, Indiana beat Northwestern. It was 29-23. Army got a late touchdown to win at Temple, 21-17. Temple was stopped on fourth down twice, missed a 42-yard field goal attempt, wins for UAB and Rutgers. Bears quarterback Caleb Williams missed another practice today with his hamstring injury. Case Keenum might be starting Monday against the Eagles. As for the Rams, star wide receiver Puka Nacua is doubtful for Sunday night at Denver with the sore groin. He hasn't practiced in over a week. Vikings running back Aaron Jones practiced fully today. He returns this Sunday at Tampa Bay. Seahawks quarterback Sam Darnold returns from injury this Sunday at Washington. But wide receiver Nico Collins of the Texans is out again, hamstring injury. As for the Jets, tight end Mason Taylor is out with a thumb injury, missed practice all week. 49ers defensive end Nick Bosa is expected to miss a few weeks with a calf injury. Mike Evans, San Francisco wide receiver, returned to team drills today. He is questionable with a hip injury. Philadelphia running back Saquon Barkley returned to full practice after a stinger last game. The international golfers lead the U.S. 7-3 at the President's Cup in Chicago after sweeping the Friday foursomes. Golden State gave Steph Curry a two-year extension, including a player option. Charlotte forward Colin Knoepfel will miss the preseason after a hamstring injury in the offseason. The L.A. Sparks fired coach Lynn Roberts after two seasons. To Major League Baseball, it's coming down to this final weekend of the regular season. Arizona won its sixth straight game, 11-4 at San Diego, against a Padres team that had won 15 of 17. Now the Diamondbacks are just one game out of the final NL wildcard spot behind Philadelphia, and we've only got 2 days left in the season. Philadelphia, I won't say they're tanking, but they are under 500 the last couple of weeks. Philly got shut out at home by Tampa Bay 2-0.
0: You watch, Arch Manning's going to be playing for them next year. Just watch.
1: They won't take him. Boston swept the Cubs 4-3 and 2-0. Why a doubleheader? In Boston, the weekend storm. So the series finale Sunday afternoon will be played in St. Petersburg, Florida. The Red Sox wild card, by the way, and this is now set in stone, best of three series at the Yankees opening Tuesday. Cleveland and the White Sox each won. White Sox still a game back of the first place Guardians in the AL Central. However, the White Sox do own the tiebreaker in the division. White Sox have clinched at least the last AL wild card spot, but the division winner gets a first round bye. And finally, to the AL West division, Houston and Texas each 79 and 81, tied for first. Someone's going to win this division and head to the postseason next week. They each lost.
0: Are we sure
1: tonight.
0: About that?
1: I'm
0: we sure
1: fairly,
0: about that?
1: Fairly sure about that.
0: I don't know, man. I think they might go to the National League to take another team. They can do that.
1: They each lost on the road tonight. And by the way, Houston does hold the tiebreaker. Houston beat them head-to-head 9-4. There is no one-game playoff anymore. It's decided mathematically now. And the most popular player jersey of the year belongs to Shohei Ohtani of the Dodgers, with Aaron Judge of the Yankees second, Pete Crow Armstrong of the Cubs third. This was based on sales of Nike jerseys from the Fanatics network of sites, including the MLB shop, since opening day. Back to you.
0: Wow, I really thought in that story somewhere it's going to be. And the number one jersey, of course, is the Orioles' Pete Alonso. Hey, it's so popular this year.
2: How about the fact that the last eight hits that he's put up are all home runs?
1: He had two more in the first game of the doubleheader that they split with the Yankees. Yeah. Pete Alonso leads the league with 113 RBIs and has 43 homers.
0: It's an awesome year for Pete Alonso. And the Orioles and the Mets are just separated by zero. And they'll be sitting next to each other in the postseason. So there we go.
1: And
0: all works
1: out. Mets payroll was what? $350 million
0: you know,
1: in last place.
0: That doesn't matter. It doesn't matter.
2: Hey, we strive for accuracy and specificity here on this show. Right, Steve?
1: Hey, we
2: Steve?
1: Can update the late college football. Clemson's just scored on a long touchdown. Extra point will make it 24-10 at Cal late in the game. Watch me.
0: Steve DeSager. Thanks so much, Steve-O. Mm-hmm. Coming up next, our last previews of the night. Two more big NFL games to get to and the college football game of the day. Keep it right here. We finish with a flourish. Jason and Mike, Fox Sports Radio.
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0: Two more NFL games to get to, and we'll close with our picks for the number one college game tomorrow. Look, one game I'm going to tell you to stay away from, right? Ravens-Cowboys. Look, maybe the game of the week in the NFL, it's Lamar Jackson and it's Dak Prescott and suddenly Baltimore looks great and Dallas, who knows? Yeah, this game being in Rio and all the talk of the field and how the field might not be ready and the players are concerned and is the safety level there. Yeah, I am staying as far away from this game as possible. It's no longer just who travels better. It's now the field. Who knows what's going to happen? Like, there's other places to go for picks. If you're asking me, like, hey, if you put a gun to my head and say, what do you think in this game? I'll go with Baltimore because at quarterback, they're still better. I have more confidence Lamar Jackson will make the plays he has to. Baltimore's defense is still really good and probably will give the Cowboys problems just enough. But my confidence level in this, no. Hey, overseas, and now you got a field with problems on it? Yeah, stay away. Stay away.
2: Over-under floating around 53.
0: I can't even tell you the over-under, right? Oh, it's a bad field, so people will be slipping. There'll be a lot of points. Or it could be people are slipping, nobody can get any traction, and no one can move the football. Like, I can't even give you that.
2: Better QB, better running game, because Derrick Henry is a mutter. 3.5 points, the line on this one. Zay Flowers probably not going to go. The other thing we got to keep an eye on, and this is more long-term, certainly raise the hand here, but Stanley, who they bank on being healthy, he's not. And whether he's able to go on Sunday is still a big question. And whether they all join in unity and say, we're not playing on this field, still remains one of those. I don't think any bet cashes then. I think it's just called off if they decide to boycott and just go to Carnival.
0: Mm. Now, my favorite game of the week. Yeah, it's my dentist. My favorite game of the week. Vegas and the Saints.
2: How great is this, right?
0: Both teams should be 2-0. The Saints should be 2-0. The Raiders they're riding high, 2-0. Like, nobody expect this. All the drama of the summer is Kirk Cousins going to be the guys at Mendoza, and they're 2-0, and it's awesome. The bandwagon is at its zenith. They come back to reality this week, not for anything more than people are sleeping on how good the Saints are, specifically how good their offense is. Tyler Shuck's the number one quarterback in the NFL the first 2 weeks. You see how quickly this team can put points on the board. The second halves of games are incredible for them. Hopefully they don't wait till the second half for this game, but you're talking about their home opener. Vegas is probably going to be a little flat coming off of 2 wins in a row. I'm telling you, the Saints are the NFC South champs this year. They're a dark horse Super Bowl team because they have the weapons to put points on the board. They'll get the football a couple of times from Kirk Cousins. This will be a Saints win, and suddenly we'll be taking them really seriously because, hey, the Bucs will be 0-3, and the Panthers are still going to wind up being the Panthers. And look, that's a bad division, and the Saints are the best team there.
2: We did the preview of the week for the I Watch Flex podcast, so give Dan Beyer full credit for this line, Jason. Like, Raiders can't be 3-0, right? Now they do get Bowers back. 3.5 is the line, 42.5 the total. Looking at where we're at, Shuck, Olave, and some hybrid coming out of the backfield, right? We don't know who's going to be the lead guy. It still should be Etchen going forward. He's got 71 yards through 2 games. So

0: curious to see how the workload split goes, but they hold serve at home.
1: Tomorrow it's Texas and Tennessee, the college football game of the day. This is going to be Arch Manning on the ground. Tennessee's defense is really good, right? This is going to be a prove it game for Arch Manning, where he's going to show when things are really, really difficult and we can't throw the ball, I can still find a way to win. You're going to see his speed on display, broken plays. I think he runs for a couple of touchdowns. I love Texas and I love the under for Texas in this game.
0: Yeah, I'm looking at Tennessee's defense to wreak some havoc, getting into the backfield and shutting it down. This is like a 24-10 kind of game to me.
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0: what you need to know.
1: This is the final weekend of baseball's regular season, and Cleveland is still a game ahead of the White Sox in the AL Central standings. They each won Friday night. In the AL West, Houston and the Rangers each tied for first still. They each lost. Houston does hold the tiebreaker if it comes to that Sunday night. Arizona won its sixth straight game, 11-4 at San Diego. The Diamondbacks are now just one game out of the final NL wildcard behind Philadelphia, which got shut out 2-0 at home by Tampa Bay. Boston swept a doubleheader from the Cubs. There was a twin bill in Boston due to this weekend's storm there. The series finale Sunday afternoon will be played in St. Petersburg, Florida. Golden State gave Steph Curry a 2-year extension, including a player option. In college football, number 5 Indiana edged Northwestern 29-23, and Seahawks quarterback Sam Darnold returns from injury this Sunday. I'm Steve DeSager.
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11: That is right, another edition of FNA on FSR. Thank you guys for joining us as always. At KFig1 is where you can find me on X. Adam is at follow Adam A on X, and we are at FNA Show on X as well. 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
12: Hey.
13: Adam, Ashland.
12: That's right. FNA Show on the YouTube side. Starting to pick up a little bit of steam here.
11: That's right.
12: I think I put up a video last week of us talking about video games for an entire segment. Sports video games. We were having fun with that with producer Julian. That's one of our latest videos. And this will be up later tonight.
11: NBA Jam, where you can have like Manute Bol play next to Dwayne Wade, play next to Spud Webb, plays like the whole, like an all-star, superstar classic roster.
12: Yeah,
11: which I didn't know about.
12: Legacy versions of NBA Jam now.
11: I like it.
12: That's cool. Whatever it takes to keep the game around, I'm fine with that. You know me, I have my NBA Jam arcade cabinet behind me all the time now when I do videos at home.
11: So as the video game buff that you are, and sports buffs as we both are, obviously big fans, were you a fan of the arcade style games more so than the simulation type of games? Were you more of an NFL blitz where a strike of lightning hits a guy running to the end zone versus, you know, Madden where it's the real deal, Holyfield?
12: Getting struck down by God just because you were leading in the game doesn't feel fair.
14: My name is the Lord!
11: Even the playing field, you know?
12: They call that the rubber band effect, where, like, if you're up big on the computer or your opponent to try to even the playing field and handicap things, things will snap back the other way quickly, like the rubber band. That was annoying to me, honestly. If I'm kicking ass, I'm kicking ass. They shouldn't. It's the same thing in Mario Kart. If you're in the lead, you never get the red shells. You never get the lightning bolt if you're in the lead, making everybody smaller.
11: And that dreaded blue shell for the person in last place, and you're barely winning over like the person in second and third, and they hit you with the blue shell, and you end up losing. Happens to me more often than I'd like to admit.
12: It's freaking socialism.
11: That's why I love and hate Mario Kart at the same time. You're not wrong.
12: That's why I played Crash Team Racing, Crash Bandicoot. That was my favorite kart racer out there. Diddy Kong, also pretty good. So yes, our credentials are laid out for everyone if they're wondering if we're video game nerds now.

0: Yes.
1: We can go deep with it.
0: Oh, we could. Trust me. Much, much deeper. Do we have a video game fact coming up, by the way, at the end of this hour, Adam, since we're on the subject?
1: You know what? We're going to nerd out in geek news this time because something came out earlier today involving television shows and the greatest television shows of the 21st century.
0: I saw you tweet about this and you are not happy.
1: No. No one should be happy, Kevin. No one should be happy with the glaring omissions from this New York Times definitive criterion list of the top 100 shows of the 21st century. I cannot believe some of the stuff they left out.
0: You know they do this so they can get people like you riled up to talk about it, to give it more promotion.
1: Congratulations. I'm not here to F around this week. We'll give you all the pub you want, New York Times. I'm not even going to slam them because they just presented the polling. But we'll tell you what the criteria was, who voted on this, and what shows were left off that are some of our favorites.
0: So, yeah, well, someone else who's not here to mess around this week is the great Petros Papadakis. He's going to hop on with us for a little bit, talk a little bit about the big college football matchups coming up this weekend, namely on the West Coast, USC and Oregon, a huge pivotal game for both teams. I think rare that you would say a pivotal game when it's week four of the season, but considering Oregon already has a loss on their ledger, they probably can't afford to lose again considering the schedule they have left on their coming up left in the season.
1: Yeah, there is a level of desperation from Dan Lanning and the multicolored uniforms going on there. Yeah. They should be bringing their best against USC, who hasn't beat them in almost 10 years now. So
0: Lincoln
1: Riley has his own cross to bear and his own signature win he's still looking for.
0: Yeah, so the OP is going to join us coming up in the next hour. We have another edition of the NFL Six Pack, which we get to every single week. We have two on, two off, and Mike is back. We got Mike on the mic coming up next hour as well.
1: Let's go. Let's start things off, though, a little bit first off.
2: It's go time.
3: Let's rock.
0: Can I start with this, Adam? Just a little bit of college football from Friday night before we dive into the NFL.
1: Seems topical.
0: Well, number one, I want to talk about Indiana. You know, Kurt Cignetti says, Google me. And if I Google you right now, I say you almost lost to Northwestern. Now,
4: yeah,
0: granted,
4: it's pretty simple. I win. Google me.
0: You did. And you know what? And you won on Friday night, Kurt.
1: If you Google, did they win tonight, Kevin? They did.
0: You say yes. 1,000%.
4: Yeah, it's pretty simple. I win. Google me.
0: I think what it's going to end up being, and look, this happens all the time, great teams, you know, end up running up against, and by the way, I think that David Braun has done a great job recovering Northwestern. I mean, he took that job over a couple of years ago in the dead of night with in the midst of the Pat Fitzgerald situation. He took over like 2 weeks before, maybe even a week before Big Ten media days. And for him to take the program and have them competitive the way that they are, Aiden Childs is a local kid from Los Angeles area playing well for them. Good on them for putting up some fight against a team like Indiana, but I do think it's kind of a microcosm of college football and what we're probably going to see moving forward. These dynasty programs that are running roughshod over everybody year over year over year, I think you're just going to see less and less of it. Now that there's more money into college football, and Northwestern is getting ready to open up a brand new stadium, and they've pumped some money into their football program, something they've never done.
1: Won't be as nice as the Intuit Dome, I can already tell you that. What, am I biased? What is it?
0: How much money and side deals did Steve Ballmer get to be able to
1: finance? Okay, Kevin, let's get back to college football here.
0: You brought it up, all right? So it's like, hey, I got them all night, brother. Trust me. But the idea that, look, Georgia's still steamrolling people, but again, they're just getting ready to enter into conference play. They play Oklahoma this weekend, which people think that's going to be a blowout. I'm not so sure, to be honest with you. Maybe we can talk about that a little bit later. But I think the landscape of college football in general, where you're going to have these giant behemoths that win every single year, 13, 14 games a year for four or five straight seasons, I think it might be a little more cyclical than that because of NIL and because of the transfer portal and the way the rules are currently set up. And I think it's actually a good thing for the sport.
1: People were talking about this. I was listening to a podcast earlier. It escapes me what it was. But, you know, progress isn't linear. A couple of seasons ago, Texas was in the college football playoff, and they were very close to beating Ohio State, who went on to win it all over Notre Dame. The next season, they have high expectations last year, and they asked the bed with Arch Manning.
0: By the way,
1: to Florida.
0: That same season, they almost beat Ohio State. They almost lost to Arizona State in the first round, lest we forget that.
1: And
0: Cam
1: now,
0: Scataboo.
1: This year, they beat Ohio State.
0: Yep.
1: They look to be a contender again. They look to be heading towards the playoff. Progress is not linear. Some of these teams, it may not just be, oh, we're building, and every year we're going to get incrementally better. That's typically not how things go. That's probably

0: Especially not how things are going to go right now in college football with the current landscape.
1: No, but then you can also just have your meteoric turnarounds. Kurt Cignetti came in year one, they went to the playoff, and in year two, they won the damn thing and didn't lose a single game. So I think it's going to look differently for a lot of different programs. And like Indiana is a perfect example. So if you are Northwestern, or if you're any sort of downtrodden program, the stat coming into to Friday night was that Northwestern and Indiana were the two most losingest programs in FBS history. No teams have lost more games than those two programs.
0: Unreal.
1: Yeah, it really is. And then all of a sudden, Indiana overnight turns into one of the best programs in all of college football. It's remarkable to see. And maybe that's going to end up being the outlier, but I don't think it's going to be. I don't think we're going to have a bunch of teams go from being 0-4 or having two wins to having a new head coach and winning a championship within a two-year window. But I do think very quick turnarounds where you have also rans in conferences, maybe a Northwestern. If you told me that this time next year or maybe next November, Northwestern's knocking on the door of being a playoff team, I wouldn't argue against it.
2: That's not going to happen.
1: Why the hell not?
0: It could happen. If there was an actual commissioner for college football right now, they'd be really happy with the parity going on.
3: Evening, commissioner.
0: This is what every league wants, where every fan base is invested and you're making more money because they all feel like they have a chance going into a season. It's not quite that way with college football, but it's more that way than maybe it's ever

0: healthy number. Every conference can be represented. Group of six conferences can be represented. And everybody by now, by week four, five, six of the season, you have a lot more games that have a lot more meaning as opposed to saying like, well, so-and-so has two losses. They're freaking done at this point in time. So no one needs to care about them. At a point in time back in the day where I'd say I thought it would hurt the regular season by adding to the playoff or adding more teams to the postseason, I think it's actually going to end up helping it. Well, because there's a lot more games that are more relevant.
1: Indicative by the fact that we have a game, it's not even October yet, that feels like an early playoff type of game between Oregon and USC where so much is on the line.
2: They posted the next round for the tournament.
1: The tournament has not started. We're not close to that. And yet we have a game with real stakes at the end of September because one team that was ranked number two coming into this year took a really bad loss on the road.
0: Yeah.
1: And that kind of does away with that original argument that many people had is you're going to water down the regular season. It does. The regular season still matters. It's still relevant. It still works.
0: And to a lesser degree, and they lost to a much better opponent, but look at LSU and all the hype that went into that game last weekend against Ole Miss. They end up losing. Now they end up hosting a Texas A&M team that's won their last couple of, well, actually they lost last week against Kentucky, beat Arizona State and looked bad in doing it. That's a huge game for both of them. Two teams with playoff aspirations, and who knows exactly how that's going to pan out. So there's a lot of big games with a lot of playoff implications happening early in the season, and I think it's great. I think it's healthy for the sport. I think the more teams that have a bite at the apple, SEC, Big Ten, ACC, even going into the group of six, I think it's just better for the sport as a whole. I think it's bad for the sport when you tell me that certain conferences enter into the season and you just know from day one they don't even have a shot. Now, maybe they're going to get into the postseason and get their asses handed to them by a group of a Power 5 conference or Power 4 conference. Great. We'll take it. But I at least want them to get a shot. Get them a seat at the table. And that's something that smaller schools, unless they went undefeated and a bunch of other power conference teams didn't go undefeated, never really had a legitimate shot to be able to do.
1: Seat at the table like Lattimore in the program before
0: yeah.
1: he bashed his head through that window or whatever he was doing while he was all roided up there. Like I think it's an interesting conversation, and we'll get to the NFL and the Packers and what happened last night next segment. But what we got going on the West Coast right now, and we do have some West Coast bias for anybody who's wondering here. And we're just trying to even things out because of all the East Coast bias we put up with our entire lives.
3: West Side!
1: Oh, it's West Side. And Tupac's killer is cooked.
0: Took long enough.
1: Yeah, a little while. Too soon. This matchup between USC and Oregon, we'll have Petros on with analysis at the top of the next hour. This is the type of thing we've been dreaming for since the Pac-12 dissolved, where we have two teams, and we had it a little bit with Oregon and Washington as well, but here in Southern California, USC is finally in this position where it looks like, okay, Lincoln, this is it. You said the window was open. If they lose this game tomorrow against Oregon, if they can't beat Oregon when they're this vulnerable, as vulnerable as they have looked with Dan Lanning so far, I'm going to say the window was like King Thomas or whatever in Game of Thrones when he just walked out of it afterwards because his wife died. That's the type of window that was open as he was on the top floor of it, of course. If USC does not handle business tomorrow against Oregon, I'm not saying it's going to be easy, but I am saying even as a Ducks fan right now, I think I would pick USC.
0: All right. I mean,
1: I'm concerned.
0: Your Ducks are favored at the Coliseum, by the way, by 3 points at last check.
1: It's 3 points now? Okay. I thought it was almost a pick 'em at one point.
0: Okay. It was at last check, and I can check it right now, but it was three the last time I checked earlier on Friday.
1: I just don't trust Dante Moore, Kevin, at all currently. I think he's still, we talk about seeing ghosts and shaking off cobwebs, and you mention the name, and this may bring Dante Moore to his knees, Kurt Cignetti.
4: Yeah, it's pretty simple. I win. Google me.
1: You know who he won against twice last year? Dante Moore and the Ducks, including in the playoffs.
0: Dante did not look good in either of those games, by the way.
1: And he hasn't looked good so far, and I don't care what the hell happened against Portland State last Friday night. It is irrelevant.
0: Ridiculous. We talked about it at the time that meant nothing.
1: No. That, honestly, if anything, it could work against them and give them false confidence. I really think Maiava might be in a better place, especially because they're a lot better at home. I think both of these teams, Kevin, honestly, could be front runners and teams that can beat you at home and don't show up on the road. I'm worried about the Ducks in that way, and I know USC.

0: USC's been like this for a while.
1: Well, hell, look at what happened to USC last week against Rutgers. Rutgers, who lost to UMass and didn't lose to the UMass. They got their asses kicked at home. Now, granted, UMass is undefeated, and maybe they're going to be resurgent for the first time in 35 years as a football program. Who the hell knows? But Rutgers gets run off the field against UMass, and then they're within a touchdown of beating USC last weekend. That shit never happened. And I know Gary Patterson's been out for a while, and, you know, the last time he was at TCU, I'll ask Petros about this too, because as great of a defensive mind as Gary Patterson is, his defense the last couple of years at TCU was not good. I don't know if it was a forced retirement or what the situation was, but he left. He'd been out of football for 5 seasons. He comes back to USC, and a lot of the same issues that had plagued them previously under Lincoln Riley from the defensive standpoint are still facing them right now. And by the way, I just looked, Oregon's getting a hook. 3.5 points there, Adam.
0: Ooh.
2: Never tell me the odds.
0: Somehow I feel worse.
1: Yeah. So look, I do believe that this game is bigger for Oregon because they already have the loss, and it's a terrible loss to Oklahoma State. If USC were, now look, it's not likely to happen, mm-hmm. but I'll frame it for you. If USC were to lose at home to Oregon, they still have the ability to beat Penn State on the road, to beat Ohio State later in the season. So if they end up losing, play Indiana as well. Yeah, well, no, they do. Are they going to beat them? No, but the game still has to be played. Look what Northwestern just almost did tonight. So really know. So I'm just laying it out there. It's not a must win for them. I do think it's great for the psyche of the program from a confidence standpoint. You mentioned going back to their Pac-12 days, Oregon owning them over the past decade. But if they were to lose this game, and finish the season, say 10-2, one of their losses being to Oregon and one of their losses being to one of Indiana or Ohio State, or Penn State, they still have a path to the playoff because they would have quality victories on their schedule. Oregon, if they lose to USC, you already have 2 losses. The chances of you making it with 3 losses in a 12-team playoff, I think, is really, really difficult regardless of the conference that you play in. Texas saw that last year. They were 9-3 in the SEC and just missed the cut.
0: Oregon is holding the West Coast crown right now. Their domination on USC, it goes back to that Halloween game with LaMichael James. And who was the quarterback that stole the laptop? For Oregon, are you saying you're going to have to be more specific? Okay, there have been some issues.
1: It wasn't Dennis Dixon.
0: Dennis Dixon. It was the guy who eventually, I think, went to Ole Miss.
1: Oh, it's Ole Miss, and he played in the CFL for a little bit.
0: Start with an M, Kevin. What the heck was his name? But they blew the doors off, and I remember
1: Jeremiah Masoli.
0: They blew the doors off of USC, and the aura came off with it. That was the end of Pete Carroll. It was a Halloween game in 09. And ever since then, I think Oregon is 8-2 against USC.
1: Yeah.
0: And their average win margin is 18 points. Mm. When you talk about ownership.
3: Total ownership.
0: I know Oregon hasn't won a championship during this time, but they've been kicking the living S out of USC for some time now. That used to obviously be the powerhouse when they called it the Pac-1 because they were so dominant and didn't really have competition in the old Pac-10 or Pac-12.
1: Well, now USC's beating their chest, and they're calling out Oregon, and they were winning the recruiting battle, and now you mentioned our window is open. There's billboards up in the city saying our time is now. So I guess we're going to find out coming up here in a few hours because Lincoln Riley has basically said that there aren't any excuses. Now, Petros did tell us when we talked to him earlier in the season, but just before the season started, that they might use the excuse of, well, we have so many young freshmen on the team and so many guys, which, by the way, is Lincoln Riley's fault. Because for years, this is year 5, I believe, with USC, refused to recruit the state of California, one of the most talent-rich territories in the entire country.
0: And gave it up to backyard. Oregon. And gave it up to Oregon.
1: Oh, Oregon, Alabama, Clinton. All these teams came into California and owned it because he thought he was still in Texas, still in Oklahoma, and recruited Texas and a bunch of other places. It was like, dude, you have all this talent in your backyard. It took them going out and getting Jim Bowden's son to be the general manager of USC for him to say, nah, man, what the hell is, what are you talking about? Look at all this talent you have right here. Now, all of a sudden, we have these star freshmen. Gee, I wonder why. Because you're actually recruiting the freaking state that you play in, Lincoln Riley.
0: And so the fact that they have a great recruiting class this past season, like, you would expect it to be more difficult now because they let everybody else drink from their milkshake.
1: Right.
4: Drink your milkshake.
0: How did you not defend your own territory like that? Hey, why are you giving it up? The hubris.
1: One in the series of missteps of Lincoln Riley over his tenure here at USC. But look, all can be forgiven. Yeah, all can be forgiven. If he finds ways to beat Oregon, finds a way to even beat Ohio State later in the season, God forbid, and find a way to make it into the playoff, you're making progress. But the idea, I heard somebody say earlier this week, well, if you

0: USC wins 10 games and they're knocking on the door, but they just missed the playoff, you know, you're probably not going to get rid of Lincoln Riley. It was like, I'm sorry, man. He raised the level of his own standard this year. He didn't say this explicitly, but basically it's playoff or bust. If Lincoln Riley and USC do not make the playoff, I don't think it necessarily matters how it doesn't happen. If it doesn't happen, something needs to change.
1: My biggest concern in this game from the Ducks side and thinking about USC is their defensive line versus the Ducks offensive line, which got shredded against Oklahoma State. And their two tackles look completely unprepared. And I'm starting to wonder, I don't want to throw this out there, maybe this is too much of a hot take, but was Will Stein the brains of the operation?
0: No.
1: With Oregon?
0: I don't know.
1: Is it too soon to say that, Kevin?
0: They've had too many offensive coordinators between, you know, Stein was there before.
1: Well, look at
0: the head coach
1: Kentucky.
0: Of Arizona State was there before. Kentucky, he came in and did his Cignetti impersonation at his opening press conference. He said, the team is better because of me. And then they went out and got their ass kicked in the second half against Alabama. But baby steps. I appreciate the confidence.
1: I like what they're doing.
0: They've had so much turnover. Maybe it was Stein, but was it Dillingham? They've had so many different guys there. I don't know if it's necessarily that. Certainly the lack of continuity doesn't help. I'll give you that. That there is something to be said for that.
1: The lack of continuity and your quarterback that's supposed to go number one in the draft looks like he's regressing and the pressure is too much right now. And he's under more of it because of the offensive line. The defensive line for them hasn't showed up at all.
0: That's the most surprising to me is how bad that defensive line has looked.
1: It's unbelievable.
2: Surprise, mother!
0: Every starter. Everyone.
1: They're supposed to be the best in the country from a lot of people's estimations.
0: And you got worked over by Oklahoma State, who lost to Tulsa for 2 years in a row.
1: I don't understand when it looks like you're primed to have your best chance maybe of winning the national championship or at least getting there in this new playoff era, and you're totally falling apart and not leveling up or not meeting the moment right now. It's honestly shocking to me. So I don't have a ton of faith in them going into the Collie. I don't. There's going to be problems there because it could end up. It looks like in recent history, everybody who wins this game has put up 30 points. In between USC and Oregon. It feels like the same thing is going to happen again.
0: Yeah.
1: And I just wonder, is Dante Moore going to be equipped to get into a shootout right now if his confidence isn't where it needs to be in this big road test after what happened last time out on the road in Oklahoma State, Stillwater? I don't know. We'll see. Yeah.
0: We'll see what happens coming up later on Saturday. We'll talk to Petros Papadakis about that coming up next hour. Coming up next, speaking of lack of confidence, how much confidence do we have in that team that plays in Green Bay, Wisconsin right now? We'll talk about that coming up next, FNA on FSR.
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3: Coming up in about 30 minutes or so, Petros Papadakis from Fox Sports and FS1's college football coverage is going to join us, talk about USC Oregon, talk about Lane Kiffin and his saga and what happened last weekend against Ole Miss and coming up this weekend against Texas A&M, among a few other things. So we'll get back into college football like we led off the show. But Adam, what the hell happened on Thursday night in Lambeau Field? My God.
2: I'm feeling good about having the Packers on the hot seat after week one.
3: I was going to mention that. We talked about that last week. The last 2 weeks, I think we both brought it up when it comes to the Packers and LaFleur specifically.
2: Ahead of our time, Kevin.
4: You're a smart motherfucker. That's right.
2: They have real issues going on. I saw this stat, and this may be, you know, the crux of it, but their offensive line, they only have a 16% O-line pass block win rate, which is said to be the worst in NFL history.
3: How many bad offensive lines I've seen as a Raider fan throughout the years? History? Are you sure?
2: Well, they should have cross-checked with you, obviously.
3: My God.
2: This may only go back to, I don't know, PFF stuff or whatever they could actually grade these things out. I don't think, you know, when there's a seal here and a seal here, they're talking about Lombardi times. But, yeah, it's bad, basically.
3: Now, they were down two starting offensive linemen last night, so we'll give them that. But still, to have a lackluster effort like that against an Atlanta Falcons team that's been reeling, they get their starting quarterback back, but it's not like Michael Penix is the second coming of Dan Marino or anything. He sure as hell looked like it at times on Thursday night, but my God.
2: You know, honestly, we used to talk about this at times with, I can't believe I'm making this comparison for the Packers. May Packer fans plug your ears here, but you know, back in the day with Andy Dalton and Marvin Lewis.
5: The ginger gene is a curse.
2: They got to a point where they were really consistent in the regular season.
3: Made the playoffs almost every year.
2: They'd get to the playoffs, and then they'd screw the pooch.
3: Now, LaFleur at least has won a playoff game or two.
2: He has.
3: That's something Marvin Lewis never did.
2: But I do wonder, sorry, Marvin, starving Marvin for a playoff win. Yeah, I think that's what we used to call him. But I think what can happen eventually is your playoff habits can start to bleed into the regular season, and that becomes your identity for now 17 games and not just one or two games in the playoffs. And the Packers' issue has been collapses, and they collapsed spectacularly against the Vikings in week one. And they almost lost to the Jets and probably should have. More on that coming up in the NFL six-pack. But I think they're starting to regress, and maybe teams are figuring out LaFleur's offense or what LaFleur's scheming, I should say. Because sometimes a guy comes out and he's hot, and people suspected this was Sean McVay, and they were wrong. They thought, okay, flash in the pan, new Wonder Boy, new mad scientist, we'll see, the league will catch up. Well, sometimes that happens. Sometimes, though, Sean McVay's case, it's a cat and mouse game, and he keeps adjusting back. I don't know. Is LaFleur not adjusting back? Are teams starting to figure him out?
3: Maybe. There's a couple of things working against him, too. I think part of that is Jordan Love, and I don't know if he has developed the way that they thought he would. His numbers have actually regressed these last three seasons, which is alarming, to be honest with you. His completion percentage is up, but pretty much everything else, passing yards, interceptions, his touchdowns are way down. 3 years ago, he threw, I think, 34 touchdown passes. He threw 23 last season.
2: Hey, I put him on my hot seat for a reason.
3: Yeah, I get it. And defensively, I think we even talked about this. I think we talked about this when we did our NFC North divisional preview. I said, yeah, any number of these teams can compete and win this division. But I don't know about the Packers, mainly because I just don't trust that defense. Micah Parsons, whether he's healthy or not, I just don't know if there's enough help. I don't know if I like that defense as a unit, to be honest with you, generally speaking. I thought they had enough talent on the offensive side. I think the biggest offensive issues they've had has really just been health, specifically at the receiver position. They've had so many guys be in and out of the lineup, and I don't know if you can blame LaFleur or Jordan Love for that. And then the lack of being able to run the ball early in the season, you can chalk up to the fact that they don't have Josh Jacobs, who is one of the best players in the entire league at breaking tackles and yards after contact.

0: contact, which if they're playing, if he's playing between a god-awful, historically bad offensive line, as your numbers are saying, would absolutely help to have a player like that. So I'm not ready to say the season is over based on the way that it started, but it certainly is something worth monitoring, considering that I already thought that LaFleur's seat was a little bit warm coming into the season to begin with.
1: I got to say, Kevin, I think they're cooked.
2: The bum's lost!
0: Already. You're ready to declare them dead already.
1: I honestly think it's game over.
2: Game over, man. It's game over.
1: Only because, look, if you're in the NFC South, you can get away with this and figure it out. But you fall too far behind in the NFC North, it's just too difficult. And I think they have maybe some fatal flaws. You mentioned Jordan Love. He's regressing. Yeah. He's not playing better. There's all this psychological warfare with them in late game situations now. It's not just about the talent and who's available. Are they going to live up to that talent? Or are they going to crumble every time a team makes a run on them? Because that has been the trend over the last year now. I just think they have too many bad vibes going on. And it's even weird seeing how many people are getting off on their lack of success. Not just me here.
0: Wait, is there like the giant clamoring? Are people celebrating the demise of the Packers? I haven't seen this.
1: I think there's a lot of Bears fans, you know, and Vikings fans.
0: Is that because Mark Ramsey's over there? Is he giving it to you right now?
1: Mark, is that true? You've been getting nasty with it. I've seen you in the forums to going out celebrating all these Packers losses here. Is that true, Mark?
3: Celebrating with the Packers when the cheese really is horrible.
1: The cheese ain't even that good.
0: Yeah, the cheese does smell horrible right now. That's for damn sure.
1: I think it's jealousy because they've lived such a charmed life. Not just going back to Lombardi and Bart Starr, but they had about a 35-year span of solid quarterback play. The Vikings didn't get that. The Bears didn't get that.
0: The Bears have never had that.
1: Like, all their rivals now have been waiting for this moment of the downfall of the Packers, and in particular, maybe with the quarterback position, because you get the handoff from Brett Favre to Aaron Rodgers. I mean, they haven't dealt with anything like this before, and maybe Love pulls out the tailspin, and maybe it's not all his fault, and the offensive line is obviously contributing to his struggles to some degree. But I just don't know if he's going to be able to live up to what they've had over the last 35 years at this point.
0: It's not the same, but it's almost like C.J. Stroud. He hasn't regressed that much, but it's like you look so spectacular your first year as a star. C.J. Stroud started as a rookie. Jordan Love sat for a couple of years before he actually got into the lineup. But for you to have experience, more experience under your belt, and to get progressively worse, that's the most concerning part. I don't know if I ever thought Jordan Love was going to be a superstar quarterback. I thought he was a guy that you could win with, who could be a good starting quarterback that you can win with if he has enough weapons around him. So I don't know if I ever saw him as a franchise guy in the same way that I thought C.J. Stroud would be. But certainly I thought he would perform better than this.
1: Yeah, and you're getting to that point now where it's like, okay, are you going to be the one to elevate everybody else around you? You've had the seasoning. Now, maybe some of the positional players, they're in and out. They're not as good. We need you to make them better because you're supposed to be in your prime. That's what we're banking on right now, and it's not happening.
0: Yeah, well, the leash is typically longer for the player than it is for the coach. And look, LaFleur's already been there for 8 years. You know, he got to the conference championship game his first couple of years there with Aaron Rodgers, and then couple of divisional losses. You mentioned the terrible loss against the Bears where they gave, they blew a 20-point lead in the fourth quarter, whatever it was.
1: Awful.
0: And they also blew a lead against San Francisco, I think the year before or 2 years before in the divisional round. So like this has kind of followed him throughout his tenure. So you're coming up on a decade with very little to show for, considering what the expectations are there for the Green Bay Packers. I think there's going to be a longer leash there for Jordan Love. They say, okay, we're going to stick with him and see if we can find another person that can tap into his potential better than you have. So if they have to pick one over the other and it comes to a head at the end of this season, I think it's probably going to end up being LaFleur who ends up getting it.
2: You're out.
0: Yeah, I see it happening.
1: Definitely, because it's easier to talk yourself into, we'll just bring in a new coach, a new coordinator. We'll be able to bring out the best in Jordan Love that way. He still has all the talent. They'll be able to get rid of whatever the bad juju is. Everything is still there. It's just the wrong guy to pair him with and match him with. That's all it is. And maybe that's the truth. But yeah. I would definitely go there before I make a decision about a starting quarterback, where it's much harder to find guys that are this good and this talented with this pedigree.
0: I mean, just look what Sean McVay was able to do. Jared Goff looked completely and totally lost with Jeff Fisher and the coaching staff he had there. 1 year later, Sean McVay turns him into a Pro Bowler. So
1: yeah.
0: Coaching, obviously.

0: matters. And one more thing on the Packers. I know we have to run here, Mark, but a word to the wise to Tucker Kraft. If someone asks you about the home fans booing you, the only answer is, you know what, it's not a fun feeling, but I understand their frustration. We have to give them something to cheer for. That's it.
1: What did you say?
0: I'll go on this long spiel about, yeah, it's disappointing, especially during our home opener. You know, it's not like we're out there not trying to win. It's like, okay, we get that. We understand, especially coming from you, with all due respect. And Tucker's a great player coming back from an injury. I get it. He dropped two big passes Thursday night as well, which doesn't help his cause personally. So he says that after the game, and a bunch of people are coming after him on X and a many social media posts saying like, hey, man, how about you catch the damn ball and I won't boo you? It's like people pay a lot of money to be entertained. And if I were a Green Bay Packer fan sitting there at 9 o'clock at night and you're getting your ass kicked by the Atlanta Falcons, who have looked listless the first couple of games of the season, I am not entertained. And I'm not yelling out insults about you or your mom or anything like that. I'm booing because I'm not pleased with what I see. That's what fans do. Yeah. There's nothing wrong with that. Just say, you know what? We haven't given you anything to cheer for. I just don't understand it.
1: They paid the money. You can go out there and boo. And when you have Bears fans like Mark breathing down your neck, waiting for your downfall and praying for it, which has been happening with the Packers lately, yeah, you're feeling a little bit more pressure as a fan now, too. Everybody's on edge. Everybody's on tilt right now. So, of course, they're going to come after him a little bit. Just own it. Don't pull a Deshaun Watson here. What are you thinking? Whatever you do in life, don't pull a Deshaun Watson, I guess.
0: Yeah.
1: Bottom line.
0: Definitely words to live by on many different levels.
1: Coming up next, some good scripts to live by in certain TV shows. Certain TV shows that didn't make the top 100 by the New York Times that just dropped earlier today. Top 100 TV shows of the 21st century. We'll tell you what they got right and what they got wrong. It was a lot. I'm Adam Mosley. He's Kevin Figures. This is FNA on Fox Sports Radio.
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3: 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Going to be on the call of Air Force and Nevada this weekend for FS1. Going to talk USC, Oregon, among other things. But right now, Adam,
4: let's get pissed. Nerds.
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7: 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You want to come?
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3: All right, Adam channeled his inner Kellen Winslow back in the day. I'm pissed. This is BS, man.
4: I do not want to channel my Kellen Winslow.
3: That's fair.
4: I know the quotes.
3: Yeah, that's fair.
4: You got the list in front of you?
3: I don't, actually.
4: The list to make us pissed. Okay, I put it in the little chat, private chat thing here at the bottom of your screen on the YouTube side, Kevin, since we are at FNA Show on YouTube, if you guys want to find that. But there was, and unbeknownst to me, this was coming out today. I didn't know what type of big deal we were dealing with here, but this is the New York Times put together the 100 best TV shows of the 21st century. They say it's now complete. They've done it. Like, it's Frodo dropping the ring. It's over. It is finished into the fire and Mordor or whatever. So the ranked list came from a survey that the New York Times conducted of 516 actors, showrunners,

0: and behind the camera crew members and others across the TV industry. So the responders included West Philly Rays star Coleman Domingo. Who's that?
1: Who?
0: I saw West Philly and I was like, Fresh Prince?
1: That's what I was saying. I was like, oh, okay, Will Smith's in the mix. But he's not slapping people. He's voting on polls. All right.
0: Anyways, there's 100 different TV shows listed. And what's kind of impressive for certain things like a series, like let's say True Detective, mm-hmm. they'll put True Detective Season 1 as the 35th best TV series of the 21st century.
1: Okay.
0: So I can tell you, and you can guess what number one is here, I bet, Kevin.
2: Pop quiz, hot shot.
0: Trust me. You like the show.
1: I do. So I've seen the show.
0: Oh, yeah. You've seen the show all the way through.
1: So I was going to say, well, it's not Game of Thrones, which I know a lot of people loved. I did not watch. I watched one episode of Game of Thrones.
0: Game of Thrones ended up number six.
1: Okay.
0: Which may have been number one if it wasn't for the last season, which was season six, I think.
1: Okay. Breaking Bad.
0: You got it.
1: Oh, sweet.
0: You got it.
1: Yes.
0: Breaking Bad was number one. Better Call Saul is disgustingly number 27th. It should not be that low.
1: I have not finished. I started Better Call Saul, but I have not finished or I've not caught up if it's still going.
0: Well, that's why it's number 27. No, okay. It did finish. I think it had five seasons.
1: Yeah.
0: I think it's actually maybe better than Breaking Bad.
1: I've heard people say that, which that's a high bar. So.
0: It is the thinking man's Breaking Bad.
2: You're a smart motherfucker. That's right.
0: It's just so well crafted. It's the same people, Vince Gilligan. They figured out more and more how to tighten up the story and do everything better. But I actually met Bob Odenkirk the other night. I told you that
1: earlier. You
0: did
1: tell me about
0: that
1: earlier, yes.
0: But I'm still glowing. I saw him at a Thai place, and he was nice. And I said, season four of Better Call Saul is the greatest season in television history. And he pointed to his heart and said, thank you.
1: He was like, oh, so he didn't say, thanks so much, man. You know what? The pad tie's on me. He didn't say that, huh?
0: Okay, you didn't go
1: dinner's
0: that
1: on me tonight. Okay.
0: No.
2: Where's my money, bitch?
0: But it was still nice of him to acknowledge me there. This list is killing me. Like, okay, here's some omissions that I cannot believe are included in the top 100. Not top 10.
1: So this is
0: top 25.
1: Complete omissions whatsoever. Yeah. Not in this at all.
0: Okay. I'm not even complaining about how low they are like I just did with Better Call Saul being number 27.
1: Right.
0: Scrubs isn't even there. How do you not have Scrubs on the list?
1: Scrubs is pretty good.
0: Not highfalutin enough for you? Like, what's the problem here? I could see it with Trailer Park Boys, but Trailer Park Boys, damn it, should be on the list.
1: I feel like that was one of your personal favorites. I don't know.
0: Should be everyone's personal favorite.
1: Okay, all right.
0: Not enough people have watched it because it's Canadian.
2: I am the liquor.
1: Why is that what it is?
0: What about Fargo? How is the show Fargo not on the list? That's one of the most well-made shows in the last 20 years. What are we talking about? And then I got a couple of miniseries like Sharp Objects on HBO, not on the list. Top of the Lake, not on the list. Rome, not on the list. Boardwalk Empire, not on the list. Cobra Kai, To Catch a Predator.
1: Right. All right. You lost me with the last two. First of all, I think To Catch a Predator was Nightline or whatever, or Dateline. So that's a spinoff of an actual show.
0: Whatever.
1: And then Cobra Kai, I never really wanted to see it, to be honest with you. Was it really that good?
0: It's really good.
1: Top 100 good?
0: Jersey Shore should have been on there, too.
1: You know who's good? Petros Papadakis is going to join us next. FNA on FSR. We are Sports.
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20: Seattle Seahawks quarterback Sam Darnold returns from injury this Sunday at Washington, but L.A. Rams wide receiver Puka Nacua is doubtful for Sunday night at Denver due to a sore groin. In college football on Fox TV, fifth-ranked Indiana at home defeated Northwestern 29-23, victories for Rutgers, Army, and UAB. The international golfers led the U.S. 7-3 at the President's Cup in Chicago. Golden State gave Steph Curry a two-year extension, including a player option. It's the final weekend of the regular season in Major League Baseball. Houston and Texas are each 79-81, tied for first in the AL West as they each lost Friday night. Arizona won it six straight. The Diamondbacks just one game out of the final NL wildcard spot behind Philadelphia, which lost 2-0 to Tampa Bay. Cleveland and the White Sox each won. Boston swept a doubleheader from the Cubs. I'm Steve DeSager.

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8: 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Coming up later this hour, it'll be the NFL Six Pack, the return. Yet another week of the NFL Six Pack. We also have Mike on the mic returning as well later this hour. But right now, we got another big weekend of college football coming up, and one of our favorite guests coming on to talk about with us, Adam.
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11: Well, with the Battle of the King of the West Coast taking place later today, we decided to bring in the Dip King, who dipped out from being a USC honk, according to some, a hater, according to others. But objective analysis tends to leave people upset on both sides. We're on his side, though, as Petros Papadakis joining us here on FNA on Fox Sports Radio. Check him out on Big Fox, calling games on college football, as he is a college football analyst. And, of course, the Petros and Money Show on AM570 LA Sports. And now he has the new YouTube channel, Petros Papadakis College Football. Pete, what's up?
12: Hey, not much. I'm here in Reno, Nevada, for the big game tomorrow night or tonight at Mackey Stadium between Air Force and the Wolf Pack. So it could be a physical battle, and that's what I'm doing. But I know that everybody wants to talk about USC Oregon, which is the battle for West Coast supremacy, as you mentioned there in your excellent open. So I know what my purpose is. I know you guys don't want to talk about Air Force Nevada.
11: I mean, Kevin, you got anything on Air Force Nevada? Or?
12: Got anything on Air Force Nevada, Kevin? Yeah.
8: I can't say I have a whole lot, to be honest with you.
11: You remember that game with Kaepernick against Kellen Moore back in the day? All right, let me ask you this, because Kevin brought it up about a month ago when we last had you on. He mentioned Dan Lanning. Could his seat be a little bit warm just because they never got over the top? And now it looks like they're regressing.
12: No, I don't think that's fair. And maybe because of the jitters of people at Oregon, and they're literally in a race against the clock when it comes to Phil Knight, who's a very old man, who's given billions of dollars to the University of Oregon to be a great athletic institution. And it's been very successful, and they want to deliver him a championship, and he's very old. So I think some of the jitters there maybe are what you're referring to. They've had a lot of attrition when it comes to coordinators. They lost a guy last year to Kentucky. Kenny Dillingham was there, who obviously is at Arizona State now. Tosh Lapoy is at Cal. So they have new coordinators, and maybe they're still trying to figure out their identity that way. If I was an Oregon fan, though, I would be upset that they were physically beat up against Boise, even though they won that game. And then they got the door locked behind them in Stillwater and got out physicaled in that game. Who are they? What's their identity? Are they more like a Dan Lanning team or, like you described, a regressing sort of unit? I'm not sure about that yet. And I don't think scoring, whatever, 77 points against Portland State or 80 or something.
8: I think it was 84. Don't short them.
12: Yeah, what's the difference?
11: I heard what you said, beating up on the baby seals. That was good.
12: Oh. Yeah, well, you know, I mean, somebody said on Twitter that it was like a bully getting beat up and then showing up at school the next day and beating up on a handicapped kid to prove his supremacy. But there's always something going on in a football program internally that you never know. There's reasons that coaches do such stuff. You might not like it. It might not be a good reason, but there are reasons. But as far as, I mean, I don't use that last week for Oregon as an indictment against Dan Lanning. I think Dan Lanning, if either coach deserves the benefit of the doubt in this game, I don't think it's Lincoln Riley. I think it's Dan Lanning. He's had Oregon playing at a very high level ever since he's been there, unlike the two guys before him who left Oregon for other jobs. He stayed in Eugene, even though he's from the South, and hunkered down and touted that program. So I don't think that now, of course, at the bottom

0: falls out, like it did for Markelle Fritz, they act quickly. And I don't think that'll happen this year. But it is interesting. I think Oregon's identity, for the first time in a little bit of a while, is in question just because of the way they started the season. But USC's identity seems like it's exactly like it's been the last few years, which doesn't really bode well in the Big Ten and how the Big Ten is going to play out this year. And yeah, maybe this is the game of the year for Lincoln Riley and it's for West Coast supremacy, but they still got to play Ohio State and they still got to play Indiana. So
1: yeah, you lose this game, you're probably not making the playoff.
0: Yeah, I think that's fair to say. And I think if they lose this game, you'll get people shrugging their shoulders and saying, this is the same thing that we've been used to seeing for some time now when it comes to USC. So I think that the seat will be much hotter, win or lose. If you lose for Oregon, I think, yeah, people are going to be upset. If USC loses, I think people are going to be even more fed up, even people that have defended this Lincoln Riley era, which basically has sort of regressed every year since he's been there. I mean, if you can't win the Pac-12 with Caleb Williams as your quarterback, what the hell are you going to do in the Big Ten with Jaden Maiava as your quarterback?
2: Yeah, well, especially considering that this year, the time is now. The billboard's up all over this city. I mean, they've made no secret about the fact that they plan to take the Giants
0: step forward. The window's open.
2: Yeah, exactly. Apparently, it wasn't open before when you had the Heisman winner, as you mentioned a minute ago. And then Lincoln Riley, I don't know if you saw this week, got defensive when asked about the defense and how they performed against Rutgers. And, you know, we see more things than you guys see, it's like, which I guess is technically true. I guess I'm not sitting here watching all 22 film. But I know bad defense when I see it.
0: No, you don't get paid $80 million to be their coach either.
2: Yeah, well, that's the thing, too. And everybody, you know, were so excited about Gary Patterson, and I was, too. And you go back his final year at TCU, their defense wasn't very good. And he hasn't coached in 5 years. And now people are saying because of how they've struggled to start the season defensively, maybe he wasn't the right choice for defensive coordinator. But then who has been? Everybody that he's picked. Danton Lynn was solid, but I don't know if there were anything dominant. Nothing has really worked on that side of the ball for them. And now they're playing against an Oregon team that, defensive issues aside, to start the season, they can score with anybody. So it's not looking good right now for USC, despite the fact that they believe this is going to be their year, quote unquote.
0: Well, I mean, I tend to agree with you there, Kevin. I think USC should probably be controlled in this game in all three phases, kind of like they were last year at Autzen Stadium. But they are going to be playing at home, and that does make a difference in college football. But you're right. I mean, Deanne Lynn is a coveted defensive coordinator at the FBS level, much more so than Gary Patterson. Deanne Lynn left to go to Penn State, probably because, much like every other coordinator, he's frustrated trying to call defense around Lincoln Riley, who calls his own offensive plays. And that's a problem. That's proven to be a problem for USC over the last few years. So that makes it, I think, just more of a product of the USC offseason hype machine. Like, oh my God, we got Gary Patterson, and oh, he hasn't left the meeting room in 5 days, and he's taking meals in there, and he's looking at things, and he's breaking it down. And yeah, he's a great defensive mind, but I mean, maybe Vince Lombardi couldn't help you being a coordinator with Lincoln Riley as the head coach, because the head coach is what the team, if you have a program that's worth anything, the team takes on the personality of the head coach. And I don't know if you want that if you're USC, but that seems to be what it is, which is defensive, sensitive, a lot of off-season hype, and we give up 30 points to Louisiana, 26 to San Jose, and 35 at Rutgers. That's not winning defense in the conference. Now, just like Oregon, are they developing and maybe finding their identity as the season goes on? Perhaps that's the case, but we know from history that Oregon has been great in the last few years under this head coach. We can't say that about Lincoln Riley, whatever machination of the team he's put together, whether Deanne Lynn's the coordinator or Alex Grinch or now Gary Patterson. It's looked the same, and perhaps, just maybe, it has something to do with their head coach and what his overall mentality is.
2: Can we talk a little bit about Lane Kiffin? Because it's one thing that I don't really understand, and I'm sure he's a good offensive mind and all that, but the fact that he's so sought after and thought of as his great head coach, and he loves being the villain. It's like, if he's the villain, he's the Joker. Like, he gets just close enough before Batman ends up kicking his ass and

0: And then the best story going on right now in all of college football is Cignetti at Indiana, and they have a totally different approach, right? So and they get attention, but it seems more warranted because the wins are there. But it's a very interesting point that you make. Lane Kiffin has been an agent of chaos for many, many years, and that's just kind of how it's played out for that's what he likes. And I feel like if he doesn't do that, he feels like he's not getting enough attention. And overall, I don't know what it means for the end of things at LSU, but everywhere Lane Kiffin's been except for Boca Raton, he can't go back. He can't go back to SC. He can't go back to Knoxville. He can't go back to Oxford. I guess maybe he could go back to Fresno where he was a coach, a GA, and an ex-player. But he's a confounding person. And honestly, I don't know a lot of people that like being around him. But he gets a lot of attention. I hate the fact that he does hot yoga, which is something that I do.
1: It's near and dear to your heart.
0: I really hate. Right.
2: Lighting a real show.
0: Yeah, really. That really bothers me. But other than that, like, I don't know what to say. I mean, he's been the same guy forever, and it's never about his team or his players or their development or the identity of the people around him and the program. It's always about him, and it's always something to do with him and what he's doing or not doing. And it was even like that when he was a coordinator at Alabama. So, I mean, I'm not surprised, but it is kind of surprising that he's become such a popular entity on television. I mean, you could say that he ruined last year's college football season in a lot of ways with the way he handled himself and the off season. I think a lot of people were very satisfied to see them lose to Ole Miss.
2: Smoke weed, talk S like Lane Kiffin. He's a pop culture icon. Sark, a little bit more likable, I guess, with Texas.
0: No.
1: I don't think that disagrees.
2: They're going to take it on Tennessee. Have they gotten over the hump now beating Ohio State in your mind, or is there still a lot of question marks here?
0: Oh, I'm sure there's still question marks. I mean, Sark is a little bit like Lincoln Riley in that he is, I mean, not really. I mean, they're going to be a more complete top-to-bottom football team with a better identity as a program through the president of the university and the athletic director at Texas. But at the same time, you know, he's still a play caller, and he still finds a way to screw it up at the end every year. You could say, what's he ever won? A lot like, as a head coach, a lot like Lane Kiffin and Deion Sanders. It's a hype machine. It's a different hype machine with a little bit more legitimacy, especially after the Ohio State victory, but it's still a hype machine. And they're going to go on the road at the SEC, and they're probably going to lose one or two games. That might still be enough to go to the college football playoff, but no, I'm not. I mean, we're in September. I don't believe in anybody until we see a little bit more. These are college football teams that are thrown together. At least they have spring ball together now because the second transfer portal window is closed. But these are college football teams with young people that are still figuring out their identity with their coordinators and all that in the first part. And there's still going to be a lot to figure out about all these teams. But no, I'm not ready to anoint Texas as the title. I do like how Arch Manning has improved, and I think he's a good player and a good leader for that team. Seems like a nice kid, somebody to root for. But overall,
2: He laughs at AI slaps. So he's a demon.
0: Yeah, well, obviously, you know, he needs to be punished for that. That's one of the worst things that's ever happened in the history of mankind. And he should be punished.
2: Did people forget what it was like being young and laughing at inappropriate jokes? Of course it's inappropriate. He's also young and stupid still. But he's making millions.
0: Yeah,
2: I get it.
0: It's a real conundrum to want to pay attention to college football and want to celebrate these guys, but then expect them to act like they're CEOs of Apple or something when they're in public. You know, you want them to have personality. You want them to be ebullient. And the second they do anything, they get criticized by this whole sect of society that doesn't even know, you know, if it's pumped or stuffed in the world of football. Just overall society. So it's that's troubling. But look, College football is great this year.
2: Yeah.
0: It's been a

0: lot of fun. There's been great stories, top to bottom, at every level. There's a lot of attention on it. So that kind of thing, I mean, you understand because of the level of attention, but it is unfortunate because he seems like a nice young man that didn't deserve the backlash.
1: Well, it's not like he stole crab legs or anything. My God, come on. Give the guy a break.
0: No. Yeah, Jameis was much worse.
1: Oh, absolutely. And standing on top of tables and yelling out obscenities, you could be a lot worse.
0: I mean, but that's part of being in college.
1: That's
0: true,
1: too.
0: We do that stuff all the time.
1: Well, very unbecoming of a quarterback, though, P.P. You have to know that, right?
0: I guess.
1: All right. Check Petros Papadakis out on FS1 later tonight for the call of Air Force and Nevada. Follow him on X at the OLP and co-host of the Petros and Money Show on our local affiliate AM 570 LA Sports from 3 to 7 p.m. Monday to Friday. P, thanks for spending some time with us today, man. Appreciate it.
2: You don't want to talk about what about Air Force Nevada?
1: I thought you were on a time crunch. I thought we ran out of time.
2: No, I mean, I thought you guys wanted to talk about Air Force Nevada, and we didn't talk about it at all.
3: What are the headlines in Air Force Nevada?
2: You guys really leaned into those national stories like it's a national radio show.
3: Well, some say it actually is. P, we love you. Thanks for doing it.
2: Thanks for having me, and good luck to everybody on college football Saturday. Remember, there's going to be a bunch of games that we didn't even talk about that'll end up being the most interesting, because that's the beauty of the sport. You never know what's going to happen.
1: Like Air Force Nevada, which is why we should watch and get all the info and all the analysis from Pete.
3: Wait, is Carlo on the call with you? Because if that's the case, I want to ask you a question.
2: I have Noah Reed. The Denver Nuggets play-by-play man.
1: That's right.
3: You and Carlo cool, though, right?
2: Me and Carlo had a great experience for 3 weeks, and I hope to run into him again as the season goes on, especially if I lose Noah. But these tricky NBA basketball schedules and young announcers that are contracted to make all the games make it so I might be calling a game with the ghost of Kurt Dowdy by the end of the year. Who knows?
3: Well, he said he loved his time with you, too.
1: There you go. Yeah. He's on to different pastures, I guess, hanging out with – he gives Petros the boot and moves on to Adam now with the Clippers.
3: Oh, he's slumming it.
1: Yeah, exactly. P, thanks a lot, brother. Much appreciated. We'll talk to you.
2: My pleasure, as always, and congratulations on the successful national radio show.
1: Oh, I appreciate that, P. And congratulations to you for working with the great Carlo Jimenez, the radio voice, play-by-play voice of the L.A. Clippers. One of Adam's young Padawans, I should say.
3: You
1: took him under your wing, right? Noah Eagle. Come on.
3: Yeah, I knew them when.
1: Yeah, those wings wouldn't fly without Adam Oslin. Come on.
3: They'll be flying away. They fly away far away.
1: Far away too, don't they?
3: Noah Eagle's on the call. Wait, he's back in town for Oregon USC tomorrow on NBC.
1: Sure is,
3: so we got that going for us.
1: Are you and Noah hanging out, grabbing a couple of pops after the game or something? What's going on, Adam?
3: I'm surprised we're not. We'll see what happens there.
1: Has Noah moved on up?
3: No.
1: Yeah,
3: Noah,
1: he's rubbing elbows with all the big important people, the Todd Blackledges and all those people, Mike Tirico at NBC.
3: Noah's a man of the people. He hasn't deleted my number or anything like that.
1: He just doesn't respond. He just leaves you on red. That's what it is. He deletes your number. He kept the number, but he just doesn't respond to
3: your
1: messages.
3: It's nothing like that. He's my close personal friend. All right? We're cool. He's cool, and it makes me cool.
1: His coolness rubs off on you.
3: I would like to say one thing and clarify something when it comes to Arch Manning and the slap AI video that was out there that he got admonished for. It's like, I don't know. I have a hard time judging young people because I have a memory and remember how I was. And like a lot of what you think is funny when you're young is edgy Anthony Jeselnik-like comedy and stuff that is very inappropriate. And the reason that it's funny to you is because it's really inappropriate and no one should do that, right? No one should do that. He's not condoning it. I don't think you need to have this crazy faux outrage about it. I don't think he needs to be admonished to this point. Like, I thought that was, nobody that saw that AI video, and I thought it was dumb because I'm older now, but I could certainly see how kids would see it differently. But nobody is saying, oh, this means it's okay. Like, nobody feels that way about it.
1: Yeah, I mean, I'll be honest with you. Maybe because I am older, I certainly didn't find it funny, to be honest with you.
3: No.
1: A lot of the issue came up for people to me is the fact that a lot of the reporters in the room who do know better, who are old enough, kind of leaned into it. It's like, oh, that's so, you're right there, Arch. And they, I was like,
3: they kind of egged him on, it almost seemed like.
1: Yeah.

0: set him up. It was entrapment.
1: Yeah, and I don't want to go that far and say it was entrapment. I mean, he brought it up. He's like, hey, you guys see this video of what happened with the AI with Holly Rowe? You know, so
0: how old is he? 19, 20? Yes,
1: right.
0: I'm not surprised somebody like that would find it funny. But yeah, to take it to the level of, oh, this means he's condoning it or he's okay with it or something like that. No one thinks that. No one feels like that.
1: Yeah, I don't think he believes that you should do that in real life to anybody. And that there's an element of glorifying it, or not necessarily glorifying it, but saying that, oh, this is hysterical. Did you guys see this? I understand why people were upset by it, but I do think the way I saw it, it was like, yeah, this is probably a kid. The assumption is because his name is Manning and he's been in the public light for as long as he's been, the quote unquote, he should know better. And it's like, no, he shouldn't. Like, you can give a 19-year-old kid as much media training as you want. Like, this is just, it's just different.
0: It reeks of, oh, let's find something to be offended about today and make into a story. And it's just not that. To me, I think people took it too far, and I think people forgot what it was like to be young, and that doesn't always excuse everything. Of course, you can make mistakes that affect the rest of your life.
1: I do think he was right for apologizing. Sure, I do think he should have apologized and not just let it float out there. I'll give him that.
0: It's just, yeah, I don't know. We can move on. We got the NFL six pack coming up. I just had to get that off my chest a little bit. Six categories, six, count them. Starting with Hot Seat Heat Check. That's coming up next. NFL over the next hour right here on FNA on Fox Sports Radio.
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4: Coming up, we got Mike on the mic. Producer Mike takes over the show at the end of this hour. But right now, it's one of our favorites, Mark.
0: Time for the NFL six-pack with FNA.
4: All right, Kevin. Do we have to explain every category again before we start?
3: Just one more time, since we're still early in the season. So we have the hot seat heat check, the coach or player under the most pressure this coming weekend. Trap game tap, a favorite in trouble or facing a trap game this weekend. The beer goggles game, an ugly matchup that might turn out to be entertaining. Oh, Troy potential, the player, coach, or team with epic fail potential for the weekend. Under the microscope, game or player, everyone should.

0: watch closely. And finally, the redemption round, a team or player looking to bounce back from last week's debacle. So we start with the
1: hot seat heat check.
0: Adam, you want to get us started?
2: Yeah, I'll give you a hot seat heat check.
3: Why don't you have the seat right over here for me?
2: Caleb Williams' man card is on the hot seat.
0: Oh, wait, okay.
2: Not because he paints his nails. What he does with his cuticles is actually cute. It's a way to honor his mother, who worked at a nail salon. And hey, a good manicure will keep yourself from dealing with any hang nails, which likely also would have had him airlifted out of the stadium, which is basically what happened in that Bears-Vikings game last week, or in the fourth quarter in the red zone. Caleb Williams was running the football, and then all of a sudden, he reacted like his leg was caught in a bear trap. He went down, grabbing at that right leg, like he was Tim Roth in the back of the car, bleeding to death in Reservoir Dogs. I thought not only did he do his ACL, Kevin, but his Achilles.
0: Yeah.
2: I thought he did the full Klay Thompson treatment all in one blow on that leg.
0: That's one of those scariest non-contact. You just go down in a heap. That was the first thing I thought, is this guy's done for a year.
2: The way Caleb Williams went down made me think someone put his name on the death note or something, or he was sniped by Tom Berenger. He gave the "my season is over, but I'm okay long-term" thumbs up to the crowd, only for it to be a slightly tweaked hammy that's day-to-day. What's crazy is he's had worse hamstring injuries in the past when he played for USC. He had a significant one in the Pac-12 championship game in 2022, and then he played three more quarters on it. Why did this one cause him to react like this instead of, it being moons over my hammy? It was like the moon landed on his hammy. That's how he reacted to that. I'm sorry, but my feelings feel cheated for the level of concern I had and the sympathy I had for Bears fans in that moment. And I was deceived because I thought it was that bad. I don't think I can forgive that performance by Caleb Williams anytime soon. That had me feel my own feelings to an extent. It made me feel like I was losing my man card in the process. And I need that. I'm a man. I'm 40.
0: Strong men also cry, Adam, you know.
2: Okay, that's fair.
4: Strong men also cry.
2: Strong men also play through a little tweak tampon. No, so Caleb, please pay it off. Pay off the pain expressed during that collapse to the turf and stay out at least 1 week.
0: Just get out and stay out.
2: Just to justify such behavior. Otherwise, your man card will be revoked and you will become a eunuch.
5: These nuts.
2: I know it's a Monday night game this week against the Eagles for the Bears, so he gets more time to rest up from that hamstring injury.
0: Hasn't practiced this week, by the way.
2: Please, keep whatever dignity you have left. Don't play, Caleb. Make us believe the injury was more severe so we can continue to root for you. Make us feel that there's still a man card tucked behind that towel on your buttocks that your hamstring is still connected to. It's not just day-to-day on your hamstring, but on your man card at this point, which is on the hot seat. And yes, I know the concept of having a man card discussion in 2026 is very complicated. I'm just having some fun with it.
0: This is still a thing? It's like, all right.
2: Well, what do you got?
0: Far be it for me to challenge a guy's toughness and all that, but yeah, I would say that when I heard that was a hamstring strain, I was like, huh.
2: I thought he died.
0: I thought it might be a little bit dramatic, to be honest with you.
2: Oh, a little bit?
0: Everyone's pain threshold is different, Adam, so yeah. whatever works for you. I'm going to go with the Chargers on the road in Buffalo for my hot seat heat check. Not a big on calling non-playoff games or non-elimination games must win, but I'm going to break my own rule and say that it applies to the Chargers heading into Buffalo on Sunday. By the way, going back to last week's six-pack, I want to apologize to Kirk Cousins. Because last year, remember I sat here and said he had a noodle arm and he couldn't throw deep anymore? I missed one very important caveat. He has a noodle arm and can't throw deep if the coverage is somewhat decent.
2: Oh.
0: He didn't have that much if an issue at all last year. Raider receivers are running wide open, 30 yards between them and the nearest defender. He can throw as deep as he wants to. Put as much air on that ball as you need. You don't need any zip when guys are running wide-ass open downfield, as the great Bruce Arians would say back in the day. So for as much grief as the Charger offense has gotten from people, and they should, and I'm going to give them more here in a couple of minutes, what happened to the defense?

0: I know Jesse Minter left for Baltimore, and Chris O'Leary's a first-time coordinator, but he'd been there previously. It's not like it was a brand-new system or anything.
1: Yeah.
0: You cannot have the Raiders with Methuselah at quarterback and practice squad guys at receiver lighting up your secondary, especially on the day when Ashton Dincy runs for 48 yards.
2: The Raiders suck.
0: What the hell are we doing? Simply put, the Chargers' defensive game plan last week was to force Kirk Cousins and the Raider passing game to beat them. And that's exactly what they did, despite not having Brock Bowers in the lineup last week. And then what about the Charger offense? People love Mike McDaniel because he's kooky and he's a sneakerhead and he loves hip-hop and he relates to the players and all that jazz. All that's cool. When you're producing and you're winning, it's great. When you're not, it just becomes the butt of a joke. And right now, the offense looks like a joke. Totally rudderless, can't run the ball. Justin Herbert looks lost and confused half the time. And when he doesn't look lost and actually is making good throws, receivers are dropping passes left and right. So the offensive misfortune is not all McDaniel's fault. I'll admit that. You can't blame him for the team fumbling the ball six times. Six. The fact that they fumbled six times and only lost one, that's an indictment on the Raiders. I'm going to put that on them, to be honest with you. You're not wrong. And then David Njoku having a ball pop off his hands and into the chest of a Raider defender, that's just bad luck. I can't blame that on Mike McDaniel. It was a perfect throw by Justin Herbert. But when you come in with as much fanfare as McDaniel had, and with the track record of the success that he's had, the results have to be better than this. He got Devon Achane to explode in rushing really the last third of last season, despite not having an offensive line or a quarterback.
1: Mm.
0: And now all of a sudden with Amarion Hampton and all this talent, he can't do that? I'm not a body language expert, but I don't know if you saw this, but the visual of Mike McDaniel sitting next to Justin Herbert on the sideline and Herbert is just staring off into space like a kid who's totally bored in science class or something, it speaks volumes. Plain and simple, they have to find a way to win this game in Buffalo for a couple of different reasons. Number one, quite literally, for their playoff lives. Only seven teams have made the playoffs after starting the season 0-3. The Houston Texans did it last year. There have only been seven that have done it. Now, it should be easier in the expanded playoff era of 14 teams, but since it's been expanded, it's only happened once.
1: Okay.
0: Number two, the season is effectively over if they do not win. We've talked about it. I brought this up in our season preview about this tough stretch of games that they have after their first couple of games. The next 7 to 8 weeks is murderer's row. They lose to Buffalo, especially in embarrassing fashion. Not only could this season fall off the rails completely, I don't think this is a hot take. I think it's a possibility they could be looking for a new head coach in the offseason. This is year three for Jim Harbaugh. Have not won a playoff game. They got dominated in Houston a couple of years ago. And then last season, they looked terrible in that game against New England, especially offensively. You're now in year three with a new coordinator who's supposed to be an all-star whiz, and your offense looks like this. I think it's a real possibility the Chargers could be looking for a new head coach, possibly before we even get to Christmas Day, if they keep going at this rate.
1: Yeah. I don't think you're wrong, actually. And I love Jim Harbaugh, and I love Justin Herbert, and I got him in a category coming up. But them losing both those games is completely inexcusable.
0: I don't care
1: what growing pains you're going through with new coordinators. The point is, you're supposed to at least scrape by in them while you figure things out and then get ready for Buffalo and the Ravens or whoever else is coming up over the next few weeks.
0: You go 1-1, Adam. Okay, it's the NFL. It happens. You can't go 0-2 against two teams that were cellar dwellers in their divisions last year.
1: Yeah, two of the worst teams in the league, including your Raiders.
2: That's right. Raiders suck.
0: It's true.
1: You know, as a Raiders fan, Mike.
0: That's right.
1: Producer Mike. And he's puffing his chest out about it. He's been happy about that. He's been happy about the downfall of my Clippers. He's been happy about the Dodgers getting the 2 seed. We'll see if he remains happy in the next segment, because it's Mike on the mic. Producer Mike takes over the show here on FNA on Fox Sports Radio.
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5: Coming up, we will get back to the NFL six-pack in the very next hour, but first, Mark.
0: Hey, is this on? Quiet, please. Shut up. It's Mike on the mic.
6: Yes.
5: Producer Mike, long-suffering Raiders fan. What's good?
6: Yeah, my entire life, actually, but it's all good.
5: A lot of people can say that.
4: You were alive for the Super Bowl run in 2002, I believe.
6: Yeah, I was 2 years old, yeah.
4: Great. All right, thanks. Like, really makes me feel old. Thanks, Mike.
6: Today I want to talk about America's darling quarterback. The quarterback that everybody loves. The social media quarterback that everybody loves. That I got to see front row at SoFi Stadium this past Sunday. Justin Herbert. So Justin Herbert is a guy that everybody seems to love. Everybody seems to have excuses for. He needed a new head coach. Brandon Staley wasn't the guy. Jim Harbaugh wins everywhere. He should be able to win with Justin Herbert. That hasn't been the case. It's his receivers. You draft Ladd McConkey. He had Keenan Allen. He had Mike Williams. That didn't work out. Austin Eckler in the run game. Oh, he needs a defense. The defense is bad. I'm tired of the excuses for Adams, Oregon Duck former quarterback.
5: Excuse me?
6: Justin Herbert. And
5: you off of Herbie now.
6: I'm not. but I want to ask you guys this question. Is Justin Herbert officially the most overrated quarterback, not only right now in the league, but all time, for accomplishing nothing, but everybody loves him?
5: First of all, everybody doesn't love him, as exhibited by what you just did right there.
4: Well, I will say the general narrative,
5: Adam, overrated.
4: The general narrative, though, Adam, is that the issues are not necessarily his fault. He doesn't get a lot of flack for many of their misfortunes.
5: I see it.
4: That's the
5: know.
4: General consensus.
5: As much as we should to this point.
4: Yeah, for as much as the quarterback position gets blamed for many of their team's shortcomings, I feel like Justin Herbert doesn't get as much of it as a lot of other players do.
5: It's not like he doesn't have the reputation of not showing up in big games. He catches crap for that. He does.
6: Not as much as other guys. I mean, come on.
5: What do you mean not as much as other guys?
6: People want to write off Caleb Williams in year three. People want to write off Cam Ward. People wanted to write off CJ Stroud. Why is it that Justin Herbert never gets written off for anything?
5: Well, he's been much better than some of those guys in the regular season.
6: Regular season.
5: Well, I'm just saying that's the reason, because people believe at some point it's going to translate to the postseason. It hasn't yet. And he has that knock on him. I've seen it all over the place. He had to answer questions right after losing to the Patriots. What needs to change for you in these games? I don't know. I haven't figured it out yet. It's the first question that he was asked.
6: I don't know. I'm just kind of tired of this whole narrative that it's like, oh, this is going to be the year. He's got the best roster he's ever played with. If we're going to just make excuses every year for this guy, why do we hype him up so much in the offseason?
5: This is clear-cut jealousy. You like Madison Beer, and you think Justin Herbert looks like freaking Thor out there.
6: Hey,
5: and so you set the expectations a little bit too high.
6: If I got paid millions of dollars to be the quarterback of a Los Angeles football team, date Madison Beer, and never get blamed for anything, shoot, I'd take that life in a heartbeat.
5: I just reject that he never gets blamed for anything.
4: I would never say never.
5: I think since last year, it has been pretty strong, the narrative that Justin can't win in the playoffs. I've been hearing this for a while now. So blame.
4: Yeah, it started with the Jacksonville, the blown lead against the Jacksonville Jaguars with Brandon Staley.
5: And that was his first playoff game.
4: Yeah.
5: And honestly, I think he's still thinking about it.

0: that game. I think that game is still in his head. What were they up by, 28?
1: Yes. At halftime, I believe it was.
0: So you get that, you get the Texans, you get the Patriots game. People haven't let him off the hook for that stuff. Like, he has gotten the Clayton Kershaw treatment. Do you know what that's like? You know what that's like?
2: Yeah, I know what that's like. Yeah, I do. But I don't think he gets... I mean, people were talking about Kershaw not making the Hall of Fame because of his postseason performances.
0: You know why? You know why he doesn't take as much heat? Is because he plays for the Chargers. And not as much people care about the Chargers. Or the expectations with the Chargers, they haven't won a Super Bowl before. And they are in L.A. and the Rams are much more beloved. So, yeah, in that way, it's a double-edged sword. He doesn't get probably as much praise when he does play really well because he's on the Chargers. He doesn't get as much negative press when he doesn't. But no one's going to survive this season if, like what Kevin said earlier, happens, which is very likely, that they're going to start the year like 2-7 or something.
1: Yeah, well, and the, look, the blame is still not going to be placed on his shoulder because we've seen the production, whether they win or not in the postseason. We've seen the production level with him. And look, it's honest. He has not had the best of receivers at times in his career. He has not had the best running games at time in his career. He has not. He's come up small at times too, Mike. I'm not going to completely absolve him, but there are, he does has had some things working against him. But this is a big year for him and Jim Harbaugh. But we mentioned this in the first segment about Jordan Love, or the second segment of the show. Like, when it comes to the Packers, LaFleur is going to get the axe before Love is, because you have a talented player who has had production in the past. It is much more difficult to find a quarterback that you know can play than it is a head coach who has not been able to tap into it for whatever reason.
0: Mike thinks anything remotely positive that is said about Justin Herbert makes you a Herbert apologist.
2: Absolutely.
0: You think just because I'm a Ducks fan that I'm kissing his ass. I've gone after Herbert plenty. I need more.
2: Listen, I was coming into this season saying, oh yeah, the Chargers are going to win 11 games and they'll get bounced in the first round as Charger fashion, as they always do. Now this year, I'm starting to think, are they in the Arch Manning sweepstakes? Because they could be 0-10 real quick.
0: That would be quite the pivot if they just blew the entire thing up and somebody traded for Justin Herbert to get him out of San Diego or get him out of L.A.
1: I don't think I'd see that happening. If they totally bottomed out and they got a top three pick, they're using that pick to be able to fortify around Justin Herbert, not trade him away. He's not a guy that you trade away. He's too talented.
0: In trading Madison away, I'll tell you that. They put a ring on it. Now, it's a good discussion. I think we got more on Herbie coming up next. More NFL six-pack.
1: You and Herbie, huh?
0: On Fox Sports Radio. He's Kevin Figgers. I'm Adam Osland. You're listening to FNA on FSR. We are Fox
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13: This is the final weekend of baseball's regular season, and Cleveland is still a game ahead of the White Sox in the AL Central standings. They each won Friday night. In the AL West, Houston and the Rangers each tied for first still. They each lost. Houston does hold the tiebreaker if it comes to that Sunday night. Arizona won its sixth straight game, 11-4 at San Diego. The Diamondbacks are now just one game out of the final NL wild card behind Philadelphia, which got shut out 2-0 at home by Tampa Bay. Boston swept a doubleheader from the Cubs. There was a twin bill in Boston due to this weekend's storm there. The series finale Sunday afternoon will be played in St. Petersburg, Florida. Golden State gave Steph Curry a two-year extension, including a player option. In college football, number 5 Indiana edged Northwestern 29-23, and Seahawks quarterback Sam Darnold returns from injury this Sunday. I'm Steve DeSager.
14: Begin, shall we?
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23: Two picks on favorites for this week in the NFL, two picks on underdogs. But right now, I got a bone to pick with a...

0: producer Mike.
1: Uh-oh.
0: But we'll get to that in a little bit here in the NFL six pack. What's our next category here, Mark?
2: Trap game tap.
1: Touched a nerve and, you know, hitting up his Oregon family member there and Justin Herbert there.
0: Good guy. He's down to earth. Deserves Madison. Well, I'll tell you what I don't deserve. The Panthers losing to the Browns this week. Don't you do it, Panthers. Don't you do it. Not again. Do you know the Panthers are only 4-3 in their history against the Cleveland Browns since they returned in 1999 with Tim Couch? That's basically a losing record against an organization that inferior.
1: Not a losing record.
0: But basically.
1: Okay. No, in no way, shape, or form is 4-3 a losing record, Adam. It's not.
0: It's the Browns, Kevin.
1: I understand.
0: Tie goes to the Browns.
1: Yeah.
0: If you want to be my Panthers again, though, you can't lose to the Browns. You're in the factory of sadness.
1: My Panthers, not my Panthers.
0: That's right. You got to earn this, Kevin. You know that.
1: On a week in, week out, but it's a week to week. Got it.
0: Just like the NFL. Week to week league. Week to week.
1: Week to week loyalty. All right.
0: Basically. Do not make it this week. Instead of the factory of sadness there, where they're playing in Cleveland, the factory of actually we decided not to kill ourselves today because we beat the Panthers, okay? Don't make it that. Keep the pain train running on time in Cleveland.
3: Oh, I'm hurt!
0: Make it hurt. Keep that fan base medicated and numb to losses, which is where they want to be. It would actually be cruel to give them hope, Panthers. Don't toy with them. Don't do what Baker Mayfield did last week, which was get outplayed by Deshaun Watson in Big 2026, killing one of my on bets in two on, two off.
1: Yeah, that was pretty brutal.
0: It's embarrassing was what it was.
4: It's embarrassing.
0: I've laid out these rules before. If you lose to the Browns, you are the new Browns. So actually, the Panthers will be playing them three times this year. Because the Bucks are the Browns as well, since they already lost to them. I expect three blowout wins by the Panthers. But it starts on Sunday in Cleveland, where you've already gotten a fair warning with them winning last week. You cannot overlook them. Do not fall for the trap game in Cleveland. No one gets to use the excuse of it was a scheduled loss because of the nightlife there. It's Cleveland. Come on. The only nightlife comes from the vampires known as the Haslam family that are sucking the fan base dry. I pray the Browns will someday have a meaningful loss again with an Ernest Biner-like fumble, because that at least tells you they played a game of consequence. But that shouldn't be happening this Sunday. Not today, God of Death, a.k.a. the Browns. Not to my Panthers. Not today, Satan. We're not letting it happen. Panthers, you beat them. You beat them good, soundly. Leave no doubt in Cleveland on Sunday. Don't embarrass me. You've been warned. It's a trap game. What do you got, Kevin?
1: Oh, they're going to lose by 30. Watch. It's going to be beautiful. I love the Jimmy Haslam, you know. He traded away two of, like, the faces or two of the best players in the sports that he owns. He trades away Myles Garrett and he trades away Giannis Antetokounmpo in the same offseason.
0: Damn.
1: It's probably not something that you want to be attached to.
0: I didn't think about that.
5: I'm a dumbass.
1: My trap game tap. I'm going to the nation's capital. I think we could be in store for one of the first major upsets of the season. Now, on paper, you look at Seattle and the Commanders, and you think it's a completely unfair fight. And you'd be right. Washington 0-2, Seattle 2-0, Seahawks going to get their starting quarterback back this weekend. Commanders will be without their starting quarterback this weekend. Seattle dominant in their last performance, while the Commanders were not necessarily dominated by the Cowboys, but they lost fairly decisively in that matchup. So with that said, why do I say that Seattle could be in trouble here? It probably sounds like a cop-out, but to be honest with you, Adam, my reasoning, it's the NFL. We just talked about it being a week-to-week league. We see situations like this all the time, where an outcome looks so obvious, yet the literal exact opposite ends up ringing true. Now, that being said, there are at least a couple of things to look at in this game that might work in Washington's favor. So first off, Sam Darnold, yes, is back. But can we guarantee that he's 100%? Could it be a little skittish in the pocket? What happens when he takes that first hit? Those are things that we won't know until he actually gets into a game situation. I can see this Washington defense, which has actually played a little bit better than I expected these first couple of weeks, potentially coming up with a big effort at home against the Seahawks team that's traveling from west to east for a 10 a.m. kickoff, 10 a.m. Pacific time kickoff, which historically favors the home team back east. So that's something that needs to be taken.

0: into account. And then on the other side of the ball, since we're talking backups, it's not like Marcus Mariota is some kind of stiff back there, speaking of former Oregon Ducks there, Adam. He obviously has a lot of starting experience. He's seen it all. And I know the Seattle defense is excellent. They held Arizona under 160 total yards of offense after working over the Patriots in week one. But I can see them underestimating this watching offense a little bit. You got Mariota, you got Diggs, McLaurin. Not to mention Julian Love is going to be out this week. Their other starting safety, who's been out the first couple of weeks, is also going to be out this weekend too. So there could be some big plays that could be made down the field for this Washington offense. So you might also ask, now, how can this be a trap game for Seattle? They're going home to play the woeful Chargers next weekend.
1: Oh.
0: I don't know if the Chargers, if you laughed at me earlier when I suggested this could happen, Adam, if the Chargers end up doing what I suggested and beating Buffalo in Buffalo, all of a sudden they head into Seattle with all the confidence in the world, and now the Seahawks will have a fight on their hands. Now, if you were to ask, me to bet my life on the Commanders winning this game, I'm not doing it.
2: I guarantee
0: it. If you were to walk up to me and say, hey, man, what would you say if I told you I was going to take the Commanders plus 7.5 this weekend? I'd say, you know what? I don't hate it. As a matter of fact, I like it. Now, will this game make the cut in my 2-on-2-off selections? That's something you'll have to wait and see.
1: Okay. Next category here, Mark.
2: Beer goggles gay.
1: I guess. We're not that far apart, Kevin.
3: It's like 1 in a million.
1: No, I guess the odds were better than that. We'd be thinking the same thing with this game.
0: All right.
1: Because even though Seattle destroyed Arizona last week, which they did, and we were both kind of higher on Arizona, and they took a big step back. Maybe that means we should be even lower on the Chargers since they beat them.
0: Yeah, there's that.
1: Apparently, the Cardinals are still the Cardinals, and Seattle, even without Sam Darnold, is still Seattle. They're going to Washington. They're facing the team missing their starting quarterback in Jaden Daniels, who had his elbow look like it tried to do a backflip while the rest of his body stood still. Like, that was...
0: So would he have been justified to be taken out on a stretcher and to give the thumbs up with the actual arm that did work?
1: Yeah.
0: Would that have worked for him?
1: He's holding on to his man card.
0: Yeah.
1: I'll even let Tom Brady hold on to his for swearing on live TV.
2: You have to use so many cuss words.
0: That was pretty good, actually. I did enjoy that.
1: That was real. With my beer goggles on, I kind of like this matchup.
0: Yeah.
1: You know I like Marcus Mariota.
0: That's right.
1: I think it could be fun. The game's in D.C. I could see Marcus making some big plays and some dumb ones, but some big ones. And that can lead to an exciting game. And that's what a beer goggles game is all about. A game that looks bad on paper, but if you're drunk enough, it's not terrible. Now, I don't know if I could ever be drunk enough to think that these two teams' uniforms actually look good.
4: I don't drink, you know that.
0: Yeah, so you can't be drunk at all, so that wouldn't work for you.
1: That's true, too. I just feel like the color schemes, the clashing going on, it's bad. But maybe it leads to a clash of the Titans with these two teams out there. The Seahawks, they can afford a letdown against the Commanders. The Commanders really can't. This is kind of it for them. Like, they may not fully know that yet, but I'm telling you right now, Dr. Quinn Medicine Woman is not going to be able to save Dan Quinn's football life at this point if they keep losing. He has no command of this team. His team didn't even care about their fallen quarterback as they nonchalantly walked to the locker room watching Jaden Daniels and that dislocated elbow. Okay, they had an excuse for that. I think it was good enough or believable. But it also, optics-wise, doesn't look good there in Washington. But Mariota, he can rally the troops. He can give them a little bit of hope. He's been there. He might be the best backup in the league. I don't know. Is that accurate? Or is it Fernando Mendoza and we just don't know it yet? No, I can't say
0: that. I don't
1: know.
0: Where does Flacco sit in that category?
1: Oh, yeah. Is he in the Bengals now?
0: Yeah, he is. Still in Cincinnati. That's right.
1: Okay. We got that shootout with him and old-ass Aaron Rodgers last year. That's right. Mm-hmm. That Thursday night game.
0: He's certainly in the upper tier of backups, if nothing else. He's for sure.
1: Is he an elite backup?
0: Is that a thing?
1: Is that going to
0: be the next
1: elite
0: list that comes out, the elite backup quarterbacks list?
1: I hope the New York Times doesn't do it.
0: Yeah, get on it, Sando.
1: Terrible TV list. But yeah, I think this game could be a lot better than people realize here. Okay. We're on the same wavelength.
0: No doubt.
1: What's your beer goggles game?
0: You mentioned Clash of the Titans. I'm going with some big on big. Titans versus the Giants.
1: Ooh.
0: I know it's only...

0: well coached under Robert Saleh to play as poorly as they did in week one. Now, granted, they're playing against an Eagles offense who are still working through some offensive transition issues themselves, but you held them under 100 yards as rushing as a team, and more importantly, they really got after Jalen Hurts for a lot of that game. And as for the Giants, obviously their season turned upside down on Monday night with Jackson Dart going out for the remainder of the season. And as unfortunate as that was, it does mean that objective viewers like you and me get to take in the always fun and entertaining Jameis Winston experience. I've said in the past, Jameis Winston is the NFL's equivalent to Jason White Chocolate Williams. One thing that his performance never is dull. He's going to put on the show. Now, whether that show is going to be to the benefit or the detriment of the team he plays for, who the hell knows? But that's what makes it entertaining. That's what makes it must-watch TV. And by the way, I don't think you can really take much away from Monday night's effort from the Giants and getting blown out by the Rams as some sort of commentary as to what they're going to be as a team this year, because you lose your starting quarterback early in the first quarter. That's pretty deflating for you. I thought they actually competed decently well, all things considered, and the Rams and Davante Adams specifically overwhelmed them. So we'll see exactly how they can end up recovering for that. But as we fast forward back to this week with the Titans team, who I still think can sneak up on some teams this season, going up against Jameis Winston's wild ride, I think we could be in for a pretty entertaining game on Sunday at the Meadowlands. So this is one of those games, Adam, I would typically say, eh, I'll watch the highlights. Or if I have enough time, I'll go back and watch the condensed game on NFL Plus. I think now this game might be one of my core four on my multi-view on Sunday morning.
1: Ooh,
0: I'm actually intrigued by this. I think this could be a pretty entertaining game.
1: Mark, next category. I think it's my favorite.
2: Oh, my God. You got to be kidding me. He missed it. You got to be kidding me. Oh, my God.
3: Oh, Troy. I'm so sorry.
2: Oh, my God.
4: Old Troy potential.
1: Yeah. An old Troy epic fail game. And I think I got it here. I'm worried about them Jets. Who want to fly with them mother effing Jets? I'm concerned about them going into Detroit against an angry Lions team that lost bad in Buffalo. They had some garbage time stats. You know, if you play fantasy football, you were happy with Jared Goff's performance, I guess.
5: You're garbage.
0: I don't know. Buffalo's defensive line got after him pretty good. And I thought that was one of the better games individually I think Jared Goff has played.
1: Yeah, they made it look closer in the end. But I'm concerned about the head coach of the New York Jets, Aaron Glenn, who elected not to use his timeouts with a minute left and the ball in a tie game in regulation, and instead went to OT, where he elected to receive all of a sudden when he didn't trust his offense at the end of regulation, but all of a sudden he wants the ball instead of using their strength, their defense, to get a stop on the Packers in OT, force a punt, and kick a field goal to win the game.
0: Yeah, with the new rules, it's just like college. You'd rather go on defense first.
1: He said, even though he understood that the defense was playing well, he thought, well, the Packers' offense eventually is going to get going here. I know how powerful of an offense they have. Oh, we ain't seen it yet.
0: Okay.
1: Sure.
0: News to me.
1: Your defense is dominating. You didn't trust your offense at the end of regulation, but now you want to start with the ball in OT.
6: The kids are playing their tail off, and the coaches are screwing it up.
1: I like Aaron Glenn, but that was confounding. He let the Packers, who are at the 45-yard line of the Jets, run the clock down to the point they got to try a Hail Mary with no time left in regulation. I mean, he's lucky they didn't have a kicker with a bigger leg. Because that decision not to use timeouts there to get the ball back could have been even more of an obvious blunder.
0: Yeah.
1: He said post-game, Matt LaFleur was like, quote, oh, yeah, I was surprised. I was really confused by that. And that's why we called a timeout and tried a Hail Mary. Aaron Glenn said Monday, the day after, if the Packers would have punted it, they would have put us in a backed-up situation. I think they could have punted the ball and put us in a backed up situation right there. So that was the reason why. So they were obviously scared of a turnover, backed up, and the Packers getting a short field goal to win the game in regulation. But Geno Smith has been good so far. He's completing 70% of his passes.
0: Not turning the ball over like he did last year with the Raiders.
1: He doesn't have one turnover.
0: Yeah.
1: To not put the trust in your offense there with a minute left and one timeout, like, I wonder if that carried into overtime. If that'll carry in to the next game, like a minute in a timeout in today's

0: league with these kickers is a lot of time to make something happen. And to just punt that opportunity away, it's kind of unbelievable. So instead, Green Bay in that game, and they may need to hold on to this stat with what happened on Thursday, but Green Bay against the Jets became the first team since 1941 to win a game with fewer than 200 total yards, more than 100 penalty yards, and a negative turnover margin. Thanks, Aaron Glenn. I'm worried about the Jets against the Lions. I'm worried about dumbass clock management. I'm worried that by the end of the season, Aaron Glenn is going to be fired and people are going to look back at this decision and what he did at the end of that game as the beginning of the end for him with this Jets team. That's my O'Troy potential epic fail of the week.
1: Oddly enough, you know who my O'Troy is?
0: Yeah.
1: The Detroit Lions against the Jets. See, it's all I hear. You know who would jump for joy if Aaron Glenn were to get fired this offseason? The Detroit Lions. Because you know what they would do? They'd probably replace Kelvin Shepard, their current defensive coordinator, and bring Aaron Glenn back. Back to the glory days when their defense was dominant and was great a couple of years ago before he left. And all of a sudden, they just fell off of a cliff. I have concern. This has a championship-level offense that the Detroit Lions have. But their defense has been atrocious. And it's not like they had the most talented defense even when Aaron Glenn was there. But some guys, I'm not saying he's not built to be a head coach. He can still turn this thing around for the Jets, and I'm rooting for him. Like you said, I like him. I have nothing against him.
0: Same.
1: But you mentioned the Lions' window being closed. I don't know if their window is absolutely closed, but I think where they are now, they're out of the elite status where no matter who they play, where they play, they're good enough to be able to beat anybody and compete on a championship level. They're now in a tier of, if they get enough things to break their way, there's a path, but it won't be easy. Mm. It's like the Patriots last year.
0: Yeah.
1: Okay, they blew through an easy schedule, and every team they played in the postseason leading into the Super Bowl had some sort of issue that hit them at just the right time if you're the Patriots and wrong time if you're the opponent. That's the kind of path the Lions are on right now. As bad as this defense has been, and as talented as the Jets' offense has been, the Jets' offense has not put up a lot of great numbers this season quite yet. But, man, what if they did it this weekend against the Detroit Lions? If you are the Detroit Lions, you have any designs of being competitive this year, if you're defensively, you have to be able to put up a fight. You cannot give up 30 points to the New York Jets this weekend. Give up some yards. Give up 17, 20, 21, 24. You can't give up 31, 38 points to the New York Jets. You just can't do it and have designs of having a successful season this year. I don't think that their window is closed because they have just too much offensive talent, but they're in a position now where they're going to have to make changes defensively because it's not going to be able to hold up over a full season playing this way. They're just not going to be able to compete. Not in that division, not in the NFC. The NFC is the better conference just top to bottom to begin with. They're not going to be able to hold up.
0: They're lucky the Packers are struggling like they are, honestly.
1: That helps them, that they've gotten off to a slow start themselves. So it could be an O'Troy epic fail for the Detroit Lions if their defense does not show up and show out against a very average yet talented Jets offense.
0: Coming up, we'll get to our Under the Microscope category and redemption round here in the NFL six-pack on FNA on Fox Sports Radio.
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5: All right, we have a couple of more categories remaining in our NFL six-pack. What do we have on tap here?
0: Under the microscope.
4: All right. It's time to stick up for the man who's been taking a lot of incoming this past hour.
5: Oh, here we go.
4: I've got the Chargers and Justin Herbert.
5: He's already taken, Adam. All right, he's already taken. Madison Beer beat you to the punch.
4: It was a ring pop.
5: Was it?
4: Okay. I do have the Chargers under the microscope. 0-2 with losses to the Cardinals and the Raiders is pathetic. Harbaugh has never started a season 0-2 at any level of football.
5: Yep.
4: Herbert can't pick up Mike McDaniel's offense. They have a 7-game gauntlet coming up, starting in Buffalo on Sunday. And Justin Herbert may actually be starting to crack from his usual calm demeanor. Mm-hmm. Listen to this hot fire.
5: Oh, I'm glad you got
4: spitting
5: this. Good.
4: Back at a reporter this week. This is like Jesus flipping tables at the temple. Listen to Justin Herbert here.
6: I guess I'm just kind of confused as what you refer to as vocal leadership.
7: Sometimes when you have this kind of start, like an 0-2 record on the team, was expected to do a lot better. Players going to other players to talk things out, sometimes that helps, you know, guys that I'm sure look up to you.
6: I think that happens regardless. I think our team is so close, and so I don't think there's a lack of vocal leadership at all. So I think I'm going to stop you right there and say that it's very present. We've got great leadership on this team, and I trust those guys in that locker room. And so I don't think anyone is panicked or worried, because that's not going to do us any good. It's moving on to the next play and understand that we're close. We've made mistakes. How do we fix them, and how do we move on?
4: Smart man.
5: Way to Chris and Noah Furtado of The Athletic has just started on the Charger beat. And that was that

0: close. We've made mistakes. How do we fix them? And how do we move on?
1: Smart man.
2: Wait, Chris and Nora Furtado of The Athletic has just started on the Charger beat. And that was that's the reporter that asked him that question.
1: Trial by fire.
2: Exactly.
1: That's about as animated as he gets, as much as he'll raise his tone. And I like it.
2: Well, he's getting a little irritable. I mean, because people are kind of giving him a little bit, and rightfully so. You guys have sucked. You haven't looked good. Hold on to the freaking ball. Stop throwing picks.
1: He's not a big softy anymore. Just because he looks like a Hemsworth brother, and he has a typical calm, cool demeanor. But there's some fire there. Because it does feel like this Chargers era has its back against the wall. This is it. It's not that I have this game under the microscope because, you know, I think the Chargers could win it. I just want to see actually who snaps first between him and Jim Harbaugh. Both guys rarely raise their voice and melt down. But like the first episode in Duke Nukem 3D, which is called L.A. Meltdown, that could be happening here.
3: Take it, baby.
1: They've taken mercy on you this time, Chargers fans, though. This season, instead of getting your hopes up, the season ended before it really started. No. But the fallout is just beginning here. And I'm intrigued because I think it's going to get worse. Much worse. Stop shaking your head. I can say that. I'm a Ducks fan.
2: Oh, is that what it is? Okay.
1: Mike thinks this is great. Oh.
2: I could talk trash about my family members, but you can't.
1: Damn straight. I have ownership of Herbie outside of Madison Beer.
2: Madison Beer has ownership of Herbie.
1: you have
2: ownership, longing for Herbie.
1: I saw a Ducks game with him once.
2: Did you?
1: Where was she then? With some other guy. I'll tell you that. She didn't give a damn, but you know what? This will put their romance to the test.
2: I highly doubt that.
1: Hey, whatever. He's on the rocks with the Chargers. He'll be on the rocks with her next.
2: She was like, hey, you know what? You started 0-3. I don't think this is going to work.
1: Second thought. Haven't been celebrating many of those touchdowns because you aren't throwing them anymore. Yeah, looked all cute in the crowd when the camera was on me. I'm not sick of it like Taylor Swift. Taylor is sick of it. She said, get it off me the other day. Get the cameras off me.
2: Is she really sick of it, though?
1: It's probably performative.
2: Yeah, you think? I'm going to go with my under the microscope here and go to the Texans and Colts. And it's for both of them, you know, to be honest with you. This could have fallen under hot seat heat check for either team with the way they're playing right now. Houston made the playoffs last year after starting 0-3, but obviously not a trend that you can rely on. And if you want to be a glass half full guy, you can say Houston's offense looked much improved against Buffalo in week one. I'll give you that. And maybe last week was an aberration because they didn't have Nico Collins in the lineup against Cincinnati. So, sure. All right. Through 2 weeks, we know that Buffalo's defense is worse this season than they were last year. They're 28th in points allowed and yards as well. So they're basically in the lower third of every meaningful defensive category to start the season. So much for Jim Leonard.
1: They should trade some of their defenders to the Panthers then if they don't need them.
2: There's still time, I guess. So that's not something to hang your hat on if you're the Houston Texans. In the Bengals game, after the first quarter, they didn't do much of anything. The Houston offense actually did move the ball pretty well. They just couldn't score points in the second half. So you can argue that not having Nico Collins would have made a huge difference. Now, they're not going to have him this weekend against Indianapolis either. So there's not going to be much traction when it comes to the Houston offense from an improvement standpoint there. Now, you can use the same logic for the Colts. Now, truth be told, remember in our season preview for the AFC South, I actually had the Colts finishing in last place behind the Titans. I am not extremely high on Indianapolis this year, but they've actually looked pretty good through two games. Baltimore did run them out of their own stadium. You mentioned garbage touchdowns in games. They kind of scored a couple of garbage touchdowns at the end of that game to make the final score a little bit more respectable. But I think Baltimore is one of the class teams in the entire league, so I don't think there's any shame in that. And then Kansas City, they went toe-to-toe with, to be honest with you, and could have easily won that game last Sunday night. So obviously this game, a huge pivot point for both teams. I think they both need this equally. The Colts face the Commanders next week. That game is in London, and it looks like Jaden Daniels might be back. So that one's not going to be easy. And then Houston returns home to play against the Cowboys, so that's not going to be an easy road ahead for them either. So it might sound like hyperbole because we're in week three, but I think the future makeup of both of these teams could be significantly altered based on how this game turns out, because the Colts' new helicopter owner essentially said before the season started,

0: if Chris Ballard and Shane Steichen were they were coaching for their jobs this year, and she's on her sideline taking notes and listening to plays, guys. So just take note that the owner is taking notes. And also, meanwhile, Houston, if C.J. Stroud does not make enough strides, could he be traded somewhere this offseason? It's possible. He's entering into the final year of his rookie contract after picking up his fifth-year option. I do think D'Amico Ryans is safe through 2026, but if the bottom falls out this year, I could see his seat being on fire going into 2027. I think this game is big for both of these franchises. You do not want to go to 0-3 because the chances of you making the playoffs are very, very slim.
1: He's on fire!
2: I don't know if we've ever said his seat is on fire. Like
0: on
2: hot,
0: fire.
2: It's hot. This is no. on fire. No. There's a backdraft going on.
0: Yeah, D'Amico Ryan's seat will be on fire going into next season if Houston does not make strides this year.
2: All right, Mark. Final category here.
3: Redemption round.
2: You know, Jameis Winston had to come into that game after Jackson Dart, ironically, got hurt by staying in the pocket.
0: Right.
2: And boy, did famous Jameis look bad. He was so off with his throws against the Rams, they often weren't close enough to be intercepted. He only threw one in that game on Monday night.
0: But one went really deep, though. I mean,
2: this week, though, as you mentioned, Kevin, against the Titans, who he started his career against, I think he's throwing no less than three interceptions. I think that's where we're heading towards. He'll still have 250 yards.
0: There's odds on that sort of stuff, you know.
2: Well, you know, I'm not doing too well and too on, too off right
0: okay,
2: now.
0: I was going to say, if you want to let the listening audience know that if you're over under interceptions on Jameis Winston this weekend.
2: I would fade me at the moment. But as you mentioned, he's a circus. He'll throw for a couple touchdowns, a few picks. We're going to see Jameis put together basically a microcosm of that season where he had 33 touchdowns and 30 interceptions in yep. one game. Like, this is the 30-30 club. This is his claim to fame. Nobody else has done that.
4: Balls feel good.
2: Not even Brett Favre threw 30 touchdowns and 30 interceptions in the same season. That record will stand forever. But this week, we get the full Jameis Winston experience, which means at least one pick six as well. And I don't know if he's bringing any dubs to eat, but he's bringing some entertaining football as opposed to what we saw last week. His pregame speech needs to be shown on every channel like it's a presidential address to the nation. I want to hear him preach on Sunday like he's trying to save Ray Lewis's soul or something. Like, I want him to really... really preach out there. We can all be redeemed, including Jameis Winston, after what happened on Monday night against the Rams. I think he'll play much better, as you said, too.
0: He'll be a correspondent. Wasn't he like a correspondent for Fox during the World Cup or something like that? Maybe he can be a correspondent while also playing in the game. Maybe he can do that.
2: He's probably going to definitely have a career in broadcasting afterwards.
0: Probably. He will most definitely, without a doubt. Like, the day that he says goodbye to the playing field, he'll pick up a microphone.
2: It's like, wait, Gronk can do this?
0: Yeah.
2: Well, Gronk can do this? I could do this, too.
0: 1,000%. My redemption round, I'm going to the Ravens in Rio versus the Dallas Cowboys. And by the way, before I get more into Baltimore, shout out to Adam's arch nemesis, Saints.
2: Who?
0: They're 1-1. Yeah. Easily could be 2-0 if they had completed that comeback against Detroit. We've talked about how disappointed the Lions have looked, especially on defense so far this season. But Baltimore took the Colts to the woodshed, and they look like they could be poised for a dominant regular season. Now, fast forward to last weekend, and all of a sudden, they're caught in the struggle with the Saints. What's most noticeable about that is the fact that Baltimore pretty much dominated the entire first half and probably really the first three quarters of that game. But then all of a sudden, Breeze Saints flipped the switch, just like they did in the fourth quarter against the Lions, and the Ravens had no answer for Tyler Shug, or as one guy, and I'm not making this up, I'll see if I can dig it up, called him Tyler Shug, as in Shug Knight. Because they said he was bullying the entire secondary.
5: Any artist out there want to be an artist and like, want to stay a star.
0: This Tyler Shug thing might have something to it. I might like it. I might roll with it. I'll take it.
2: Big Shug.
0: But the way that the loss unfolded for the Ravens last week had some John Harbaugh-hating Ravens fans asking themselves, so is it actually more of an us thing than a Harbaugh thing when it comes to these late-game collapses? I don't know. We'll see. By the way, not having Zay Flowers was obviously a huge loss for that offense. He hasn't practiced all week long, so we'll see if he's actually going to end up playing. Also, if and when they get Justin Madubuike back for that defensive line, he'll offer them a huge boost. It's almost, he's not Myles Garrett or Aaron Donald, but it's like 70% of him is better than 100% of a lot of other guys. Madubuike is one of the best defensive tackles

0: and the entire sport, and unfortunately missed last season with a pretty serious neck injury. But I think the Ravens head down to Rio and put it on the Dallas Cowboys, who I'm pretty still much unimpressed with, to be honest with you. Even after the win over the Commanders, they were very much in that game at the time that Jayden Daniels went down. And Marcus Mariota, who we talked about earlier in the show, it's not like he struggled when he came in. 11 of 16 for 111 yards and a touchdown and wasn't sacked once. They also allowed 182 yards rushing. I think that Ravens and Lamar Jackson and Derrick Henry won't have a measure of success just a little bit against that Dallas defense, which has yet to be revamped and deeper and better like people preached to us in the offseason that they would be. So, look, far be it for me to piss off Cowboy fans, but I think this is a get-right game for Baltimore. Ooh. The offense rolls. The defense is going to give up its share of yards, sure. But ultimately, I think the Ravens get back on track and pick up a somewhat convincing win to reestablish themselves as one of the best teams in the NFL.
1: Is that game on during a normal time?
0: Yeah, I think that's a 1:25 Pacific time, 4:25 Eastern time kick, I believe.
1: Hey.
2: Brazil.
1: We'll take it. Coming up next, speaking of on and off, two on, two off is coming up next. We pick two favorites.
0: Why do you sound so disappointed, Adam? What's
1: the problem? We pick two underdogs. Adam gets screwed in fourth quarters again. We'll tell you about it coming up next here on FNA on Fox Sports Radio.
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4: Mark, take us out.
0: Two on, two off.
4: So I don't know what happened last week.
3: You don't?
4: But there were some collapses by my teams who were covering.
3: Mm-hmm.
4: And then they decided not to cover anymore.
3: Just to spite you, I'm sure, is why they did it.
4: Well, why else, Kevin? Because right now, as we sit 2 weeks into the season, I am effing 1-6.
5: You lose.
4: And Kevin is 4-3. And this is hell. And I'm upset. And I'm mad as hell. And I'm not going to take it anymore.
3: So are you tapping out? Two on, two off? Are you
4: not done tapping
3: for the
4: out.
3: You done for the season? Is that, it's fine. I'll take the trophy now. The
4: Clippers
3: trophy that we haven't
4: never
3: had made,
4: quit.
3: Haven't made yet.
4: Okay. It's not what we do around here.
3: Okay.
4: We bounce back. We find a way.
3: We're going to live on. We're going to survive.
4: We
3: Today
4: fate.
3: Is our Independence Day.
4: We'll not go quietly into the night.
3: That's right.
4: If I have to fade my own picks, I will.
3: Okay.
4: And I'm thinking about it. Maybe I need to take this more seriously and stop deciding my picks during the break between the last segment and this one.
3: You know, honestly, Adam, I feel like you just do it on the fly. You're just like,
4: maybe that's part of the problem.
3: That's, you know.
4: So
3: I'm not going to sit here and act like I do some deep research and crunch a bunch of numbers and algorithms and all this sort of stuff for mine, to be honest with you.
4: I need to start doing something different. I know that right now. It starts now.
3: Get into the lab with Eminem and Dr. Dre.
4: How about I start by believing in my team for once? Why don't I start by doing that? And with my first on, that means I'm picking a favorite. I take the Panthers -2 in Cleveland.

0: How about that for a change?
1: Warned them, don't lose to the Cleveland Browns, because you'll get relegated to the CFL if that happens.
0: Well, I'll take it up a notch. They lose this game to the Cleveland Browns, it'll be impossible for them to be my Panthers the rest of this season.
1: I see. That's how that goes.
0: But by lose, I mean if I don't give a damn about winning by 1 point or 2 point, they better win by 3 points or more.
1: They got to cover the damn spread.
0: They better cover. Great teams cover. That's what this is.
1: I hadn't heard that one before. I like that line. That's a great t-shirt right there. Great teams cover.
0: I think it's two for the money.
1: That's it, okay.
0: Bad movie, good line.
1: Honestly, I feel like I never saw that for that reason. My first on, I'm going with the Cincinnati Bengals, -3.5 at the Pittsburgh Steelers. Pittsburgh looks absolutely lifeless. And the Cincinnati Bengals, that defense is real. Al Golden's got some players, and all of a sudden, look at what they can do. And offensively, we know what they can do. So I like the -3.5 at Pittsburgh.
0: All right. My second on here. I'm doing this because F Mike, the way he went after Justin Herbert tonight. And you know what? The two of you got your laughs off.
1: Sitting in a tree. K-I-S-S-I-N.
2: Does Herbert know you're making this pick?
0: No. I ain't picking. Wait a second. Oh, yeah, I got to take the Bills. What am I talking about? Bills -7. The season's over.
1: I thought you were knocking on the door of taking the Chargers to cover. No.
0: What I was going to do is take the Saints -3 over Mike's Raiders. But I have more faith in the Raiders than I do the Chargers right now. That's the sad state.
3: The Raiders suck.
0: This is as bad as... I don't see how they have any hope.
1: Yeah. Well, you know what? I really hate to do this, and I don't do it often. I actually am taking the Saints -3 over the Raiders in New Orleans.
3: The Raiders suck.
1: I don't want to pick against my own team, but the way that Saints offense is humming, especially late in games, the Raiders are 2-0, and, you know, God love them. They've played as well as they possibly can. Going on the road, early kickoff, I don't think this is a good recipe for them. Brock Bowers or not. So I like the Saints -3 at home against the Raiders.
0: Mike, even your own fans are turning on you. It's over.
1: I'm just being objective is what I would call it. I wouldn't say turning on them.
0: Mike thought they were getting a 3-0. That was his Super Bowl.
1: I would gladly be wrong. This is one of those, hey, I'll take the L on the pick if the Raiders actually end up winning. I just don't see it happening.
0: Oh, you're hedging. Okay.
1: Sure, why not?
0: I see you.
1: Yeah.
0: All right. Up next for me, I got to give an off. An underdog here.
1: Mm-hmm.
0: This is tougher for me. Why do I feel like I want to take the Dallas Cowboys in Brazil? Because they're getting 3.5 against the Baltimore Ravens. Why do I feel like doing that?
1: I don't know. I wouldn't recommend it, but that's just me.
0: All right. I'm taking the Cowboys. The hell's wrong with me? -3.5.
1: My off, I teased it earlier in the show. I'm taking it. I'm taking Washington +7.5 against Seattle at home. And my other off, I'm going to take the Titans to cover the 2-point spread against the Giants.
0: All right. My other off? This is tough for me, too.
1: The offs always are.
0: It feels like that, doesn't it?
1: Yeah.
0: I'll take New England and Jacksonville +2.5.
1: Okay.
0: How about that? How about that,
1: Apples? We'll see if you can claw your way back into the competition.
0: God help me.
1: You'll need more than divine intervention. Thanks, Mark. Thanks, Mike. Thank you for listening. Project NIL is next here on Fox Sports Radio.
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18: Seattle Seahawks quarterback Sam Darnold returns from injury this Sunday at Washington, but L.A. Rams wide receiver Puka Nacua is doubtful for Sunday night at Denver due to a sore groin. In college football on Fox TV, fifth-ranked Indiana at home defeated Northwestern 29-23, victories for Rutgers, Army, and UAB. The international golfers led the U.S. 7-3 at the President's Cup in Chicago. Golden State gave Steph Curry a two-year extension, including a player option. It's the final weekend of the regular season. season in Major League Baseball. Houston and Texas are each 79 and 81, tied for first in the AL West as they each lost Friday night. Arizona won it 6 straight. The Diamondbacks just one game out of the final NL wildcard spot behind Philadelphia, which lost 2-0 to Tampa Bay. Cleveland and the White Sox.

0: Bucks each one. Boston swept a doubleheader from the Cubs. I'm Steve DeSager.
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1: Here's Anthony Gargano and William Penn Charter School Director of Athletics, Daniel DeBernardinis.
5: Well, good morning. College Football Saturday. It's a Fox Football Saturday. And this is Project NIL, where Danny DeBernardinis, who is the athletic director at Penn Charter High School in Philadelphia, one of the oldest schools in the country, and I'm Anthony Gargano from the Fellas and your resident sports dad. And we go over all the things that involve Project NIL with college and high school and youth. And you got everything from coaches and trainers and parents and agents. And we cover that whole evolving crazy world every week right here on Fox. Good morning, Danny D, the AD.
6: Hey, what's going on, cuz? 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
5: 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In that, 1 week ago, the Phillies had a 5-game lead on the Arizona Diamondbacks with 8 games to play.
6: 99% chance to make the playoffs.
5: And they now hold a 1-game lead with 2 to play, and they lose the tiebreaker. So their magic number is 2. And the Diamondbacks roll last night over the Padres, and Phillies lose. And we're in the middle of a nor'easter here, so they're going to have to
6: play. And we don't have a starting pitcher for today.
5: All right, you're right. It's a bullpen game today, too. Oh, that's great. That's great. It's nuts. Like, when you watch, it could be any team. We're just happening to be talking about the Phillies. But when you watch a team collapsing like this, that's gripping the bat into sawdust, that's as tight can be, it's painful to watch.
6: Yeah, it hurts, man. It truly hurts. It's difficult to watch right now. And baseball is a sport, and we've talked about this. Baseball is a sport where you just got to get in. Anyone can, you know, it's pretty wide open when you get in, right? I mean, it's all about pitching and, you know, getting some big hits. Yeah, it's like, so that happens in baseball, you know, like things change pretty quickly. So the fact that, you know, they were so close to getting in and now it's, you know, a coin flip is pretty depressing.
5: Yeah, it's wild, though. I mean, I'll be honest with you. I'm like watch it. It's crazy. It's insane. Like, when you're thinking about it, and all they're talking about is how tight everybody is. Oh, it's crazy. And the manager talking about how tight they are. This is a travel ball team. Like, it goes back to our world, right? And they're a glorified travel ball team. I see the same characteristics with my team.
6: Mentally, they're struggling right now. You're right.
5: Mentally, they're 12-year-old or 14-year-old.
6: Yeah, they gotta snap out of it, snap out of it quick. I don't have faith right now. I was holding on to the end. I was like, hey, it's baseball, man. They just got to get in, and we can get hot. And it's just like, no. And
5: yeah,
6: the Diamondbacks are surging, which they should be. And it is depressing as a Philadelphia fan right now, Philadelphia Phillies fan.
5: Funny.
6: But still hope, but I'm down. I'm down the dumps right now, cuz.
5: Well, I figured you would be. That's why I had to bring it up, because it was so crazy, which is going on. All right, let's talk about Indiana for a sec, because Indiana played last night. And by the way, Northwestern gave him a scare. And Indiana obviously outlasted him and won the game. But Indiana is a fascinating

0: program in that in the NIL era, Indiana makes the meteoric rise.
1: Mm-hmm.
0: How does that happen? Like, this is a, they're such a fascinating group team because during this weird time, nobody would have thought during an NIL, if you told somebody, 10 years ago or 5 years ago that we were going to go into this NIL world and this was going to be, you would not have said Indiana would come off and all of a sudden, I can't even say resurgence because they've never been a football powerhouse, that they would become a football powerhouse.
1: Yeah, resurgence could be spoken to on the basketball side, right? Because they're in a dip right now, and historically, they were one of the, the blue bloods, one of the greats, right? But it is incredibly interesting. And in this NIL era, I think a lot of people overlook the coaching. Coaching still matters. Culture still matters, right? It's still a big, it's a part of it. At the high school level, I tell my coaches, it's still broken into four, even at the high school level, right? It's, coaching's a quarter of it, but it's still a quarter. I think it's culture is a second part. I think, being able to recruit kids is a huge part. And then, getting talent and then managing the talent. I think it breaks down into a couple phases. And I still think that's relevant in the college level. Cignetti is elite, but he also came in with a philosophy. And he was the first to do that in this NIL era where he really, really focused on getting mature, older players, right? I mean, last year they won the national title, and I'm sure a lot of people don't know this, but the average age of the team was pushing 23 years old. The average age. There's 105 players on a roster. The average age was over 22. So just wrap your head around that, right? He went after experienced players.
0: That was funny. It was a brilliant concept by him. By doing the portal, I remember talking about it last year as they were making their run, and during the season, because we were like shocked at how well they were playing, and then you start to dive deeper into it, and besides Mendoza and everything else, when you look at their roster and you look at their O line and their D line, I mean, they were men. You're talking about kids that were 23, 24 years old.
1: Yeah, don't get me wrong. They're getting pros. They had, Pond in the D as a DB. Dave Cooper as a receiver.
0: Their receivers are ridiculous. I mean, Becker's really good. Marsh. They got Marsh from Michigan State now.
1: But they're still not the team that's pumping out eight pros every year, right? Like Surratt, the Ohio State, right? So they're getting pros, but it's a mix of really good college players. There's kids I say are really good high school players. It just doesn't translate to the next level. They're getting experienced, mentally tough, weathered men in college that are able to step in and do their job, right? And do their role, and they can mentally have the capacity to lock in and not make mistakes. That's the type of brand of football that he's brought to them. And he's the first to do it. He was the first, he was a pioneer in this method of like, hey, I'm not really going to recruit high school kids that much. I'm going to take 8-10 maybe a class. I'm going to go in the portal and I'm going to go get experienced guys that are looking for their fifth year. And he's done a great job of it. He holds people accountable. And I think that no mistakes, we're going to make you beat us type of mentality. And then when everyone buys in, it translates. And they've done an amazing job. And Northwestern, don't sleep on them. They're a legitimate team. I had a kid from Penn Charter go there this year. McGlinchey, brother of the, Denver Broncos starting left tackle. And they were in our building a bunch last year, and they're going in the right direction. So I know it was a close game last night, but Northwestern is nothing to sneeze at, and Indiana continues to do what they do. They just keep winning. I mean, the record's unbelievable, and
0: Northwestern's defense is good. I watched a lot of that game, and Northwestern's defense is good. Indiana's defense is great, but you could see. I mean, it goes down to quarterback play, right? Because Hoover's not Mendoza. And their line is not the line from last year, their offensive line.
1: Yeah, for sure. They definitely took a step back. And that kid, Aiden Childs, is tough, man. He's tough, the quarterback in Northwestern. He
0: came from Michigan State.
1: Yeah, he's a tough kid. I mean, he dislocated his finger on a run last night, next play. He got to pop back in, threw a touchdown.
0: Yeah.

0: Yeah, he is. I do think. I mean, obviously they won the champion. They were unbeaten, man. I mean, they went. They were. That was a historic run.
1: They ran the table, man.
0: There was a historic run. Like, it's crazy. It dawned on me last night. They were talking about the winning streak. You know, did they won whatever it was after 19 in a row, whatever it is. And it's like, you know, it's crazy. They just ran through everyone last year. What a wild story. Like, incredible story that they were able to do what, I mean, Cignetti is, and I agree with you, but the portal part is fascinating because then after Indiana was Clemson and Cal, and I was watching that game, and man, Clemson's not good. Like, the quarterback's a freshman. So, like, what do you expect? They're just so young. And you can't compete with a team like that in this era. I mean, Cal gave him trouble.
1: I mean, that's Dabo, right? He was the anti-portal guy, right? He was known for that. I don't believe in it. I build culture. That's how we win, which in theory is great. And I respect the man for standing on what he believes in. But I also think it was a little delusional that he thought he could continue to compete at the highest level. Why not join and doing what everybody else is doing?

0: Florida Pack, 4 losses a season.
1: Yeah. What's that say, right? Like, it says that you have eschewed what the trend is, and you're not there. You know? I mean, it's crazy that you, I mean, I'll be honest with you. I can't believe how stubborn he is, that he's still doing the same thing. Like, you're going to lose your job.
0: Yeah, he's finally taking kids, but still not to the level I think he should. But when it first happened, he was like, absolutely not.
1: I remember the whole story. But, like, you can't be Clemson and be this.
0: Yeah.
1: Like, they're not good. Like, they won last night, but they're not good. That kid's not ready to play.
0: No.
1: That's the other thing. Not ready to play this level. Like, you know, you go to a smaller level, and that's the other thing that we're seeing is the climb and the quarterbacks. Look at Trinidad making his climb, right?
0: Yeah, it took him 5 years to get there.
1: And now, you know, I mean, look, now you can see what kind of player he is. It's a fascinating thing. The other thing, I hate to go back to this conversation we always have, or we've had before, about the 5-5. But, man, it's so good for kids to stay in school as a quarterback. I mean, like, the 6 years, you're ready. I think the NFL is a quarterback problem, right? There's just a dearth of quarterbacks.
0: Yeah.
1: You need these kids to stay in school as long as possible to get ready. And I, you know, listen, a lot of it's coaching. But also, there's just not a lot of good quarterbacks. I mean, look at the Falcons, right, the other night. When you have a credible quarterback in Penix, who hasn't had a lot of he didn't play a lot of college football either, right, at Washington. But it wasn't like he started a bunch of games like Mendoza. You got a kid that is legit, goes in, look how much better they looked.
0: Yeah.
1: You need competent quarterback play. And I think for the sport, forget about college and everything else. For the sport, I think you need quarterbacks hanging around for 6 years.
0: Yeah, no, I like it. And we talked about it when we drew up our dream scenario. We were saying you could play 5 years, you had 6 to do it. Was our dream scenario.
1: Yes.
0: Before the NC, we were ahead of the, we didn't know the 5-for-5 was coming.
1: Right.
0: We didn't even know that was, but when we were trying to fix it, when me and you sat down and had our brainstorming session and said, all right, what's the best thing for college sports? We said we give a total of 6 years,
1: yep,
0: get you to the age of 24 at the where you age out, which is still the age because they basically say you have 5 from 19 now.
1: Right.
0: So 24 is a fair age. And we were saying you had 6 years, you could play 5. Because you want to developmental or injuries, you still want to account for that. So that was our dream scenario with me and you sitting down. And I think we are correct. The 5-for-5 is definitely, I think, a step in the right direction. And I think it will be good for the game. But I think I like the 6-for-5 was what we came up with.
1: I like the 6-for-5 too. I really do. And I don't want to get stupid about it, but it's an interesting conversation to have when it comes to particularly the quarterback position.
0: Yeah, and this is why incredible. It's huge for them.
1: It's everything. You just need to play. You need snaps. You got to see it. You got to feel it.
0: I mean, even Mendoza, like, no one knew what he was going to be at Indiana, but he was around. You know, it was his 5th year of college. Like, he was around.
1: He was at Cal, speaking of which.
0: He bounced around. You know, he took the step up, and I love the dissension, right? I love the climb. I love when people continue to elevate their game. And even, like, you know, Trinidad is a great example,
1: yeah,
0: right? Like, D2. And then he was really, people don't know this, but he was incredibly close to signing with Temple to be their starting quarterback. And, you know, shows you the NIL. What's the name? Ole Miss and Lane came in with a little bit more money to be a backup. They're like, hey, come be our backup. We'll give you $500,000. You know, Temple was giving them 3 to be the starting quarterback, 3 or 4. So –

0: able to come in, convince him to come there, and then look at his trajectory, right? But I love the climb, and I think if we give that window of 6 years, the climb can continue to happen because kids develop late. I see it happen all the time, right? You see, you know, they're still late bloomers, and the process, and especially now with high school kids having to start back because of the transfer portal, I think the 6 years give the high school kids a fair shake.
1: Well, that's the thing, you know, that I feel those are the kids I feel for.
0: Yeah, because I see it every day. I just met with our college admissions team on Thursday afternoon, and we talked about, they're like, hey, like, we're seeing a lot of, you know, in the major sports, Division I signees are dropping, and what's the cause? And I said, hey, well, you can listen to our radio show. We talk about it all the time, but I said, yeah, no, it's just the portal, and it's the environment, but it's still, for the most part, in other sports, the portal is involved, but it's not to the level of football and basketball. So, like, lacrosse and baseball, they're still getting a lot of kids go out of high school, which is good to see.
1: Well, you wonder, like, what you do. There needs to be almost – that's why college football needs to break up into divisions, right? And these kids, like the high school kids, need to go to a lower division to play.
0: Yeah, I mean, you've seen it. I mean, it's. I told him. I said, you know, we have to have conversations. So what we're actually going to do is we're going to start doing some seminars or, you know, listening sessions, maybe like three or four throughout the year. And it's not to humble them or anything, but just to inform them. It's like, because they're telling the college counselors, I want D1, D1, D1. And at one point, they probably were, right? But now it's like I'm coming and speaking to them and just kind of explaining the journey, explaining the process to them and helping them try to understand what it is right now. And it's not a lack of their ability.
1: To illustrate this for the audience and go back to, you were at a place called St. Joe's Prep, which was a big-time football factory on the East Coast that you helped build. Marvin Harrison, like you, Trotters, like you have a million guys, right? At pros come for your way.
0: Yeah, they have seven guys in the NFL playing right now from
1: your program. So take me through what a year would be, go 2 to 3 years ago, in a high school senior class, who's going where to play what Division I and what it is now.
0: Yeah, our peak was probably the early on ages of NIL. I think the class of 23 or 24, we had like 13 Division I guys. Now, there's 23 seniors, again, a top 10 national program in the country. So just preface it that way. But it is slowly, even at a place like that, that is a perennial top 10, it's probably around 7 or 8 now. So that's a big drop. You know, for a team to have 13 to like 7, right? It's cut in half.
1: Yeah, it's a big deal. Now, where are those other six kids going?
0: They're going either high academic D3 or they're going to Division II schools or, you know, just that lower tier and then trying to work their way up. And it's happening. But also, like, you also see kids now, and I think it's important, this message, kids go too high and they're going against grown men and they have to transfer down. So it's like, really, you got to really be thoughtful and strategic about this decision. It means more now than ever. Like, I've saw multiple kids go to West Virginia and then end up at Delaware, right? Like, that, because they're like, yo, we're going to go in the portal and we recruited you, but now we're realizing the game has changed more and we want fifth years. We want, you know, 23 year olds.
1: Yeah.
0: So it's, in my eyes, it's better to kind of go to that middle tier, establish yourself, get on the field, and then go get the paper, you know?
1: Yeah, yeah.
0: Because you're still getting something when you come out. I know it's tough to turn down 100 grand or whatever case may be, but then it's like, then you're going down and it's harder to get back up.
1: Yeah, I agree with that. Once you can't, yeah. If you can't make it, you're not getting back up there.
0: And then when it could, for a lot of kids, and especially in this, you know, era, I mean, mentally, it can really wear you down, and it's a challenge. And I think
1: it needs to be, I hate to say this, well, I don't hate to say this, it needs to go back to like having a freshman

0: team, like a JV type of team.
1: Yeah, but then we even limited the roster sizes, right? That used to be able to have like unlimited walk-ons. We put a limit.

0: on it at 105 now, so there's even less spots.
1: Yeah, I mean, I'm just talking about the system itself. We got to take a quick TO, but hear me out for a second. Like, why can't Michigan have a JV squad?
0: Yeah.
1: Change the roster size.
0: Don't you need a place for eligibility.
1: Right. Like, you need a place for these kids to go before they catch up physically, for some of them. Let's discuss that, and we'll get some other stuff. It's the Project NIL right here on Fox Sports Radio.
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0: There's that guy, Mark, again.
1: Always bringing the hits.
0: Don't you work, Mark?
2: Only on movies.
1: gets me started. It's a rainy day here. It might be a movie day later on tonight. Marsh got my mind going already, you know?
0: I know, buddy. It is definitely that kind of day here. All right. Real quick. Just indulge me for a minute with this idea. If you think about when you go into high school and you're a freshman, those 2 years are freshman, sophomore, unless you're some athletic freak or you had an earlier puberty. Chances are, at least as a freshman, it's hard to play varsity. Just because of physicality, man. You're going up against men. You know, 18-year-olds compared to 15-year-olds, there's a huge difference.
1: For sure.
0: So, my only point is, it's the same thing in college. 18-year-olds and 23-year-olds are different, man. There's a stage of growth. It's almost, I had a back to school night the other night, whatever. And I was having this conversation with my wife. And I was like, you know what they really need to do? Like seeing boys and being involved with kids. And nobody would know better than you because that's what you do. But I almost think high school should be 5 years now.
1: Well, it's they're kind of getting there now. You know, kids are repeating grades and transferring.
0: Right, but I'm not talking about just for athletes. I'm talking about for everyone.
1: Yeah.
0: I mean, I, I, A,

0: don't think kids are immature anymore. You see, it's life's bizarre sometimes, right? You see a picture of an 18-year-old kid in 1960, and the kid looks like he's 40.
1: He's weathered.
0: Right?
1: He's been through it. Yeah, no, I hear you, brother. They're in the sun.
0: Kid now, right? And the kid looks like he's 12 in 1960.
1: No, not a callus on his hand, staying away from the sunlight. I think, honestly, I hate to go back to this, but I saw a big change, and you're still seeing the effects. That year of COVID really set back education, athletics. Kids were, we didn't let them out of the house. And then we gave them all these, things changed, a lot of tools changed, a lot of resources changed to allow it to be like, all right, well, you can just stay in the house. Or, you don't have to socialize as much. And I saw it at the high school level for sure, just the maturity and the social interactions really stem from them. I mean, it took a dip in there, and I don't think we've ever truly gotten back to socially for these kids. We've made it normal to stay in the house or stay on behind the screen all day. And it's interesting, and I'm with it. I think maturity, even for me, when I was going to college, I was outside all the time and, hung out and played sports and was social, but I still felt like I could have used another year before going to college. I went local because I felt like I wasn't truly ready to be on my own by myself yet.
0: That's a great point. That's a great point, man. It is true. Like at 18 now, 18's different, God. And I know when people, you get all of another generation, you had 18-year-olds, God forbid they were fighting in Vietnam or Iraq, right?
1: Yeah.
0: This is a different world, man. We live in a different world. Kids aren't like that.
1: Yeah, it's changed. It's definitely changed. And I when that stuff changes, I think you got to adapt. And I think maybe adding a year could be something that could be a solution to helping maturity and helping the way this, our sports are going. And it all kind of ties in to that. And yeah, I back it. I'm with it.
0: Like there's no, it's no shame in it. It's just what it is.
1: Yeah, let's get the great 13, baby.
0: It's no big deal. It's just this is where these kids are, and I just think it helps out. I know I see with my kids, man. I'm like, I look at my son, who's 16. He needs one more year. I was having that conversation with my wife. I was like, he's still, hanging with his buddies, gamer mode. Like, he's not in this. I can't, he's an athlete, and God bless him. He works out and does his thing and everything else. He does work hard. But, I can't imagine living on his own right now.
1: Yeah, for sure. No, I agree. It's
0: We do everything for him. Drive him here. But listen, that's what you're supposed to do, right? But you get my point.
1: I think things have changed.
0: Independence. I don't see any independence. We try to, foster that as parents. But I just don't see, and I see a lot of kids, I'm always around, I coach kids, and I got two boys, and their friends, they're not independent children.
1: No, I'm with you on it. It's changed, and the maturity level of change, and the kid has changed. I agree with you, man. And yeah, I think coming up with solutions is important. I'm a big solutions-driven person. I say this at school all the time, look, I'm a hand up accountability guy. And if I'm messing up, tell me, but don't just come in and complain. Let's come in with a solution. You come with a solution, I'll eat it all day. I'm good with it. Happy. So I'm a big solution driven guy. And yeah, I think that could be, we can adapt to some of the issues we're seeing with our youth. And that could be something that, I definitely could get behind and, giving them an extra year to kind of grow and develop and as people, school. I think back to school anyway, with these kids being so locked in, I think there should be more, finance classes in school now. The kids don't know how to write checks. They don't know how to write. There's so many things like

0: Life skills.
1: Well, you know.
0: Life skills.
1: AI is not going to help them write. It's going to do it for them.
0: I know, but I really want like a class around like life skills. You know, public speaking. They do that in college. It's not really common in high school. Things like that, I think, are really important that we're losing. So that could be part of our fifth-year curriculum, well, man.
1: I love that idea, the fifth-year curriculum, and having –

0: kids that are like outgoing with adults, right? Like that'll be like, hey, Mr., you know, DeBernardinus, how are you? You're like, I don't see that level. I see a lot of kids that are that mumble.
1: Yeah, for sure. And Penn Charter, they do a really good job of it. And I see it here. I've seen it historically, but they really make sure that kids are the ones speaking up. So like, they don't want to hear from your parents. They will, but they want you to speak up, right? They really encourage that. So it's a pretty cool thing to see. But as a whole, yes. And it really depends on the school. Like I'm at a smaller school, so they're able to kind of enforce that. But across the board, 100%, kids just don't know how to.
0: Well, I see the level of difference between like my son goes to a school similar to yours, and the kids are outgoing and they know how to speak to adults, right? Like,
1: yeah, they push
0: they're
1: it on
0: really
1: you.
0: Polite and all that stuff. But I see kids, and I just see predominantly kids that are like, you know, mice, right?
1: Yeah, they
0: like,
1: don't want to have that. They stray away from the conversation for sure.
0: Yeah, and they're not even like, you know, they're completely different among, you know, their peer group than they are in the world. So, yeah, I do think you could work on that. I do think you'd work on public speaking. I think that's a great idea. Dude, you could probably build a whole curriculum around it.
1: Yeah, for sure.
0: So real quick, because I want to look ahead, the biggest jumps in NIL in winning percentage.
1: So that article was interesting, but I think it's flawed.
0: Yeah, because I'm looking, a lot of them are outside the Power Four.
1: Well, because they're getting the – well, it's schedule based, right? And also, like, it's since it started. So, like, Indiana's not on that list.
0: Right.
1: And they're on this historic run because it started in 2021. Right? So, we're talking about an article that came out this week on Yahoo that basically said, is NIL creating more wins and showing where the wins are coming from? And it's showing lower level teams get more wins, which makes sense because they're getting higher level kids. The lower level of schools that are spending. And at the higher level, again, it's based off 5 years and before. So like Ole Miss in the Lane Kiffin era is one of the top teams on the list because they weren't that good. And then the coach came in, brought the culture. And NIL helped, but then they were on it. So like I think they have to do a little bit more diving. I like to see spending and, you know, where they were before, like actually what they're spending. Don't just talk about the wins and losses per team and conference. I like to see, you know, who's spending and what their records look like and what they're spending,
0: yeah,
1: like compared to their conference. Cause like Rutgers spends a lot. They're in the toilet. They spend a lot, but they don't spend a lot for the Big Ten, but they spend a lot per mid-major. And this talks about our league that you love to talk about, but like Rutgers spends a lot, but not Big Ten spend. You know what I'm saying? So then I'd like to see it measured in that metric, to give us more data to really break this down.
0: Yeah. You know, these teams to spend needs to be equal. That's the problem. That's
1: where there's no cap.
0: That's where you're always going to have an issue.
1: Yep, there's no cap.
0: Let's take a quick TO, come right back. This is Project NIL. Danny DeBernardinus, the AD from Penn Charter. I'm Anthony Gargano, your resident sports ad for the fellas, hanging on Fox Sports Radio.
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0: Hey, Mark, do you just go right from the soundtrack of Goodfellas? Do you have that?
1: Some of those I do, but I know the songs. I just go find the song.
0: So you know the exact, you know the whole. Cause
2: when you get a Mark playlist,
0: it's amazing.
2: Out there.
0: Every song, I can see the scene.
1: Well, that's what I'm doing. I'm playing the scene because, you know, the one I just played, but, you know, then he kissed me. I think about the scene because the song is in the background.
0: Yeah.
1: And then I just know Aretha's in there because you hear her voice when they're acting. So you just...
2: When you get a playlist, a Spotify playlist out there, Muddy Mark's hits, get this going.
1: But I can go to the soundtrack and, you know, look at those songs.
0: I just didn't know you just had a soundtrack and it was like... And you just had that on your playlist, and you were like, just put, because it's nuts. It's like you go in order of the movie.
1: Yeah.
0: Like you start like I know that movie burned into my brain, so it's funny, man. It cracks me up every time.
1: Sometimes I'll play, you know, the piano song, and then sometimes I'll just play some other song, you know, just to end up the show.
0: Love That's it. Great. That's great, Marky. You do a great job. You guys are terrific.
1: Thank you.
0: All right, Danny D. Let's talk about the growth of our sports internationally. And it's going to filter into high school at some point. It's filtered into college. So the college basketball season will begin on November 1st, All Saints Day.
2: The Eternal City tip-off, baby.
0: That's right, in Vatican City, in Rome. I have a friend of mine's going. It's Villanova, they're a local school, against Notre Dame. In fact, a buddy of mine's going. You know what? If it wasn't the time of the year, I would love to go.
2: I would so be there if it wasn't.
0: I mean, Pope's a Villanova grad.
2: Yeah, Pope Leo.
0: So he, you know, Villanova's playing, Notre Dame's playing. It's an awesome, awesome thing.
2: Yeah, they're doing a private mass at the Basilica for the team the day before Halloween. So that's pretty cool.
0: It's incredible. I wish if Jay was the coach, though, I would go.
2: Yeah, it's probably so cool to follow or, you know, be there as a media person just to cover it or just a fan.
0: Oh, my God, legendary. Yeah.
2: The both men's and women's teams are playing. It's going to be really cool. Women's teams play in Rome, and men's teams are playing afterwards. It's going to be such a cool event. The game's growing internationally, and I'm with it, Ant, on the basketball side. I think that travels. The gym's a gym, right?
0: Yeah.
2: I'm with it.
0: Yeah, listen, they played on, you know, aircraft carriers.
2: Yeah, you can hoop. You get a basket. It's easy to do. I think it struggles when we talk about other fields, like the football fields. It's a tough way to train. I mean, I know we're trying to grow the game and put it places, but like the grass is different. How we set up is different. And
0: you're talking about Brazil?
2: Oh my God. Brazil's a mess right now. I mean,
0: you're in Rio and it's going to be Cowboys and Ravens in Rio. And yeah, the field does not appear to be in good shape.
2: Yeah. I mean, I saw videos of it yesterday and they're still working on it. They got to get a game to play. You know, it's not in great shape. And God forbid someone tears an ACL on a pivot or gets stuck.
0: Oh, my God, yeah.
2: You know.
0: Yeah, and we saw Australia kind of be a mess. Like, team, you know, the Rams were just lackluster and, you know, the whole nine. I feel you.
2: I'm with growing the game. I support it. I love the international thing, but I think they have to be better about it. And how they build it in.
0: I also think you need to just stay in Europe, at least for the time being, because
2: it seems like London has it down, right? There hasn't been many issues. Jacksonville is basically home field. They're playing there every year, multiple games.
0: Right. I mean, but you're used to stadiums with soccer, right? Like, so you're used to a certain level of field, and I think you can get away with it. But, you know, once you go to South America, Australia, you're crossing the date line, like, you know, I think you're pushing it.
2: Yeah, for sure. But I back the game growing. I just think we have to be more strategic with it. And don't, I mean, the fact that they're just finding out about the field being an issue right now is wild to me.

0: right? You think it would be been set months ago, and they would have had it, you know, tested out and played on it, and
1: lower. Let's have a flag football game on the field to just check it out between the staffers, the Ravens and the Cowboys staffers. Come on, man, what are we doing? How could you not? It's crazy. It is crazy. You're right. You're right. A banner day. You got no games today, right? They're all canceled.
0: No, we're playing, man. We ain't scared of the rain over here. We're playing.
1: All right, I like it. Day. All right, that's going to do it for us. Project NIL. Stay tuned, fellas.
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0: and here's what you need to know.
1: This is the final weekend of baseball's regular season, and Cleveland is still a game ahead of the White Sox in the AL Central standings. They each won Friday night. In the AL West, Houston and the Rangers each tied for first still. They each lost. Houston does hold the tiebreaker if it comes to that Sunday night. Arizona won its sixth straight game, 11-4 at San Diego. The Diamondbacks are now just one game out of the final NL wild card behind Philadelphia, which got shut out 2-0 at home by Tampa Bay. Boston swept a doubleheader from the Cubs. There was a twin bill in Boston due to this weekend's storm there. The series finale Sunday afternoon will be played in St. Petersburg, Florida. Golden State gave Steph Curry a two-year extension, including a player option. In college football, number 5 Indiana edged Northwestern 29-23, and Seahawks quarterback Sam Darnold returns from injury this Sunday. I'm Steve DeSager.
2: Let's go get it.
0: This is Fox Football Saturday with the fellas. And we're breaking down your football day.
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6: Good morning. That's us. Happy Fox Football Saturday, and it's a big one. It is a monster. We come to you live from the Fox Sports Radio studios in Los Angeles. Jeff Schwartz, Anthony Gargano, as kick off a big day, baby. Let me just hit you with this Super 6 today. I'll get your day started at noon Eastern, 9 a.m. Pacific, number 1 Texas at number 14 Tennessee, 3:30, number 4 Ole Miss at number 21, Florida, on the resurgent Gators. At 3:30, 12:30 Pacific, number 17, Iowa, against number 18, Michigan, in a Big Ten clash. At 7:30 Eastern, 4:30 Pacific, it's A&M visiting LSU after the big loss at Ole Miss. And then at 7:30, also, we have Jeff Schwartz, Oregon Ducks, in a showdown at USC. And then you got Missouri at 7:45 at Mississippi State. And in a matchup of good young quarterbacks. What a day in college football today. Good morning, Jeff.
7: Good morning. Yes, it is a wonderful day. I'm glad to be with you this morning. And travel night, buddy. Ooh, it was a travel.
6: Oh, where were you?
7: Well, I was leaving New York yesterday. Luckily, I got out before the weather. It seems not to be as bad, honestly, as they said it was going to be. But I got out last night. JFK had a hour and I think it was hour 45 minute taxi we had last night, which was
6: oh my god.
7: But here's the thing, though. So, you know, like when you fly, your ears can get a little messed up, you know, just from the pressure, whatever it is. My ears, bro, like my balance since I got off that plane last night is not good. I don't know what happened. My balance.
6: Really?
7: Yeah, it's kind of weird. It's kind of funky. I'm trying to get my ears to like get calibrate back to land. So kind of been like weirdly,
6: sometimes you that linger. It's weird sometimes.
7: Yeah, it's like weird. Like I woke up. It was a little balance was a little iffy last night, but I'm glad to be with you and, watched a little. So I got to stay up last night. Watched a little ball last night. I was up watching Cal Clemson because I didn't get
6: a bet till
7: like 2.
6: Yeah,
7: Was enjoying a little ball last night, which was fun.
6: Clemson's bad.
7: Cal is they're going to lose their quarterback, and it's going to be devastating for the program.
6: Yeah, he's good. He's the only thing. He's the only thing that's any good.
7: And they're
6: the running back's good too, but he got hurt.
7: Well, yeah. But their offense is atrocious. Like, and you can't be atrocious with that quarterback.
6: Well, he has no time. Their line is awful.
7: Yeah, but the play.

0: calling is just is garbage.
1: Agreed. Again, you know, you got a first year coach, the whole thing. I'm with you. But I'm looking at Clemson on the other side, because Clemson on the other side is supposed to be a power, and you're supposed to destroy that team. The quarterback is not ready to play.
0: They lost their quarterback. I mean, that's
1: I know, but even
0: but they're still he wasn't good with him, I think.
1: You get my point. Like,
0: but here's the thing. Here's what's crazy. So as much as we, you know, I don't think Dabo is a great coach anymore. I think we all sort of consensus on that. Like, they're still going to win like 9 games this year because they're just more talented than everyone else. their schedule. Like, it's wild. The difference in the conference.
1: I don't think they're any good. I think there's.
0: I don't think they're any good either, but they're 3-1 now.
1: Yeah, well, yeah. I mean, Cal State.
0: They're going to win 8 or 9 games again. They're going to keep Dabo, and we're going to do the same thing again next year. But I don't know if he's good or not. I don't know. Like, and then
1: I don't see it. I don't think they're any good. I think, and again, I'm comparing them to real powers.
0: Yes.
1: Like, I'm comparing them. Like, you're supposed to be Clemson, right? So if you're Clemson, you get compared to Miami. You get compared to every other power in the country.
0: And they're not clearly not close to Miami.
1: No. No. And well, that's my point. I mean,
0: I totally agree.
1: That was bad football last night. Just bad.
0: Yeah. And Cal was even worse, which is, you know, even it was bad last night. But today we're supposed to have good ball. So
1: we're going to have great ball today. But I'll tell you one thing. Northwestern, man, that was a good game. Northwestern.
0: Yeah.
1: The defense is good.
0: And they run the ball decently, even though it took some time. I mean, their offense yesterday, they tried to just muck it up against Indiana. And in the second half, they found some action, right? They found some action.
1: Chip Kelly.
0: I just think too that that Indiana just isn't as good as they were last year, which is fine. They're just not, but they weren't going to be as good this season. Josh Hoover is just not as crisp as Mendoza,
1: right?
0: Right, and they're just not going to be as good. But the one thing I thought about this last night watching the game on the plane before we took off was, like, one of Indiana's great qualities last season, this is absolutely coaching, is the ability to finish games and the ability to win all the big moments. And they're still doing that this year.
1: Yeah.
0: They're still doing that this year. Now, I think Northwestern had a much better chance and winning if they don't commit the face mask penalty. I think they were down 2. It was 30. Yeah. 15, and like Indiana ran a screen and they got stuffed and fun, and guy's hand hit the face mask, and you're like, ah, I mean, and Indiana scored to go up 22-13. I mean, they had a chance, if that didn't happen, to make that a game. But look, I think Northwestern's gotten better, and Indiana is not as good as they were last year. It doesn't mean they can't compete for a championship again, but they're just not as good, and that's okay.
1: No, they're not a championship team, though. You can see.
0: I don't think they are this year, no. And two of their defensive tackles, like, are in court every day to figure out if they can play or not.
1: I know. Yeah, that's the truth. But you said it earlier. I mean, Hoover is not Mendoza. And their offense is, they can't run the ball like they used to.
0: No, until the end. They finally got it going a little bit last night at the end. But that was more of, I think, just like a grind on a Northwestern. And it finally paid off. But they're not, you know, they're just not good. The wide receivers, though, Becker and Marsh, are outstanding. And,
1: yes.
0: They're going to be a tough out for anyone. So the defense played really well for the first, you know, first half of that game, and Northwestern got something going. But you know, Northwestern's going to be feisty. I like David Braun, their coach.
1: Yeah.
0: And that stadium, by the way, so they open next weekend, they open up their new stadium. And they play Penn State, I believe, next weekend.
1: Yeah.
0: No, it's Friday night, next Friday night in the new stadium. And my buddy was there last night. They did another open house, but I've seen enough pictures and videos of it. We don't get new college football stadiums. It's very rare. We get rebuilt stadiums, but not new.
1: Right.
0: The last, like, new one, Baylor, maybe? Like, just brand new, out of the box. Like,
1: nah.
0: It doesn't happen.
1: I'll be honest with you. I don't want them.
0: So this had to be done. With the old stadium was time. But this one looks like a pro stadium. It's a very odd feeling, I think, to see that stadium, because it's what a pro stadium looks like, right? It has all the amenities of pro stadium. It has the look of a pro stadium. Part of the reason we like college stadiums is they're kind of like, we're just old, you know, like they have a charm to them.
1: Yeah.
0: This one doesn't, but it's small, which I think I love. I think

0: college stadiums who go smaller sometimes. It's got all the amenities. So it should be fun to watch Northwestern next Friday.
1: Yeah. Yeah. Northwestern and Penn State. I'm looking forward to it. But we got a big day today. I mean, listen, this is a monster today, including your Ducks. How you feeling?
0: So USC is the same team they always are. Okay. That is the team that they're every year. So first off, I'm really Lincoln Riley. They're better at home than they are on the road. We saw that last week. That's always been the case. So they'll be better today than they were last weekend at Rutgers. But their defense still stinks. They're 105th in country in yards per play. They don't get a lot of pressure. They don't do anything well. Gary Patterson is there, the old TCU coach. He's trying to run a cover four scheme without the dudes to run it. Like, they're not good on defense. They have two good defensive linemen that look 97 and 94, the true freshman, really good. Maybe Stewart plays today as well. The other defensive end has been out, but it's a Riley team, right? They're going to score points and they're going to pass the ball. And Maiava is good. I don't think he's great. I just don't get that sense whenever I watch him play. I think he's good. The wide receivers do a lot of work for that offense. And that's USC, right? We know what they are. They show it every year. And I'm not concerned at all what USC is. The issue is Oregon. What is Oregon going to be this week? And are we the team that we were last year? There's energy, effort, consistency. Or are we the team that showed up at Oklahoma State? I am increasingly more of the mind that we just didn't show up for Oklahoma State, whatever that means. Like, that we just weren't ready for it. We didn't take it seriously, and this game is going to be a lot different from that perspective. We still have some issues, but I just think we show up for this one. And if we do, we should win, in my opinion.
1: All right.
0: We just have to show up. I can't believe that our team just, won't play our best ball at USC, man. This is USC. You have to give your best effort at USC. There's no way you can't.
1: Well, what's been wrong with this offense? Now you should be getting a couple guys back, right?
0: We got our tight end back, I think. Yeah. So a couple things. One is the offense line isn't as good as years past, which is an issue, I think, but. You got two tackles starting for the first time ever. So, the Oklahoma State game was their first road start ever. So, that's not great, right? But that's part of life. So I know Portland State was a Friday night two Fridays ago. I know that, we scored a bunch of points. I understand that. But you know me, I'm big into what's the film look like? What's the process look like? And that offense against Portland State looked completely different than the offense we ran the first two games. Just

0: Mahomes for what the offense can be in this game against USC. Because, again, I'm talking about structurally. I'm not talking about the result of the plays. They just look different than they had the first two games. And so it gives me hope. It's not good that that's the way they treated the first two games. But, you know, again, it could be as simple as the offensive line. They didn't feel was ready to handle like a full designer game plan for a given week. And they just miscalculated that, and they could do that, and they needed to be ready for Oklahoma State. But, you know, it looked different. It just looked different. It did. And structurally, not who cares what it would be to Portland State, whatever. But the plays looked much different. Dante Moore looked more comfortable and confident, which was good to see. But
1: wow. I do have offensive line. I'm glad you brought him up because he's been disappointing so far.
0: Yeah, it's not been good. I Boise State was actually fine. It was Oklahoma State game. It was pretty bad.
1: That was
0: I don't
1: know. Great, Boise?
0: He threw for 375.
1: I didn't think he was good. Okay.
0: He missed. I think one really bad throw. Though he missed a post for a touchdown. He just looks immobile in the pocket. Like that's a problem. He just needs to move better in the pocket and have answers for, like, he's at the point of his career where he should have answers for everything, right? And it feels like they don't have that right now. And so, you know, I'm curious today to see the answers. Look, USC's defense, Gary Patterson is the defense coordinator. He's longtime TCU head coach.
1: Yeah, real quick, let me just clarify one thing.
0: Yeah.
1: Where's Dante Moore supposed to be the number one pick in the draft?
0: Yeah, I don't think he's going to be, but yes, there was talk
1: about
0: that.
1: Okay, he's not going to be. But my point to you is that was the billing coming into the season.
0: Yeah.
1: So I'm not throwing a party for 375 when I thought he was mediocre in the game. You can look at the numbers. You watched the game. I didn't think he popped. And quite frankly, I think he's been a major disappointment. I mean, because I'm judging him off of what he was supposed to be.
0: Yeah, Oklahoma State was bad. I don't think Boise was as bad as you're making it out to be. Oklahoma State was not good. And so what I want to see from Moore, though, is just sort of a confidence again. He just didn't play confident against Oklahoma State. Like, the movement skills weren't there. He wasn't making guys miss. It was not his forte, but he has done that. And, you know, he's got to put the team on his back in this game, right?
1: Yeah.
0: You have to keep up with USC. USC's going to score.
1: Yeah,
0: and Oregon has a weird defensive profile, dude. Like, they're number one in the country in pressure rate. PFF has them ranked third in the country in pass rush, but they don't actually sack the quarterback. So,
1: yeah.
0: Like, it's kind of a weird defensive. They, like, 75% of their defensive plays are really good, and then there's a 25%. You're like, what are we doing? And that's got to fix against USC, man. It's a team that has not looked like it should. So. That's my point of this whole game is, like, I don't know, man. Like, I could – Oregon plays their full potential, they win by two touchdowns. But they haven't shown that through 3 weeks. I don't know. Maybe it's not that – that's not what they're going to be this season.
1: Yeah. I mean, could it be you just had it wrong? I mean, we all thought that they were going to be, you know, a true contender.
0: I think that's unlikely.
1: Yeah.
0: Well, we win today, it changes everything, of course. But we'll see.
1: Yeah, well, there's plenty of incredible stuff. I mean, Arch and Tennessee to start the day. That's going to be a blast, man. Tennessee's, you know, I'm anxious to see how they look against this team.
0: So, this game is fun because we have not seen an Arch Manning 60-minute game yet where for 60 minutes he looks like the number one pick in the draft. And Texas is going to need that in this game, I think, because their offensive line and the run game has not been terribly good. And now they're going on the road and having to do it in their, you know, a road game is a big, difficult ask in Tennessee. On the Tennessee side, though, they have a true freshman quarterback, Bud. And
1: I know.
0: This is gonna be one of those games where you need all hands on deck to beat Texas with a true freshman quarterback.
1: I agree.
0: We don't give enough grace to

0: So they're going to need the run game to go well. They're going to need the defense to play well. Like, they're going to need a lot of things, I think, to go their direction to keep this competitive. But Texas was worse on the road last year. They lost three road games, or three games away from home. They just are a different team away from home. And Arch, again, has not played a full 60-minute game where you're like, this is the number one pick in the draft. So, be a lot of fun.
1: Did you play it?
0: I like the under if I'm going to play a game. If I'm going to play something in this game, I think the under is appropriate for the Texas kind of lack of run game and you know, where Tennessee's at offensively.
1: Yeah.
0: I didn't play any of the big games. I have some strong thoughts on them, but I stayed away from most of them.
1: Really?
0: I just don't. I mean, I don't. That's not how I bet college football for the most part. So,
1: I know you're not looking for action. You're looking to make money or whatever.
0: I would take the under in this one if I was given an option. So I think the under makes a lot of sense considering, you know, the quarterback at Tennessee, what might be a struggle to run the ball if you're Texas, and I flip back and forth. I think Texas is the better team. I mean, they're going to win, but I do definitely think they're the better team here.
1: Well, we got a big day. We will go through it all. And, of course, Ole Miss, man, Lane. There was a week ago when we were previewing the big game. And Ole Miss, man, Trinidad was amazing. He's phenomenal. He was talking about the best quarterback in the country. It's Trinidad.
0: Since I looked this up because I was writing about this game this week. Since basically the playoffs, he's had played six games, three playoff games and three regular season games. He's been the best quarterback in the country.
1: Yep. But I agree, baby.
0: But this spot is a terrible spot for 18 to 22 year olds. And this is why college football is so different than the NFL.
1: Yeah. Well, you're coming off of winning that game. I agree. I mean, it's tough. Yeah. Doesn't get tougher than that. All right, we'll talk all about it. Lots to get to. The fellas just getting started on a Fox Football Saturday.
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0: Jeff Schwartz, Anthony Gargano. Jeff, you came from New York.
1: Yes.
0: How bad was the morning in New York?
1: For what?
0: Jackson Dart.
1: For Dart?
0: Yes.
1: Oh, I mean, obviously not great for the Giants, and sort of feels like their entire season is over after 2 weeks, right? And
0: yeah, that's why there's mourning in New York.
1: Oh, I thought I said like morning time. I'm like, what does morning time have to do with anything? I don't know what happened in morning.
0: M-O-U-R-N-I-N-G.
1: Yeah, no, now I get it. I really think my left ear is the one that's messing with me right now. I think it doesn't work. It doesn't work. Okay, yes, the Jackson Dart news is pretty bad. And, you know, it just feels like, their season is done. Like, it's already over.
0: I know. I mean, it's crazy. You look staring at Jameis Winston.
1: And Winston, look, his arm looked dead, buddy.
0: Dead nothing. No juice. And those things died. Did you see how quick? Oh, my God.
1: And now you're playing in, like, a monsoon on Sunday in MetLife. So, yeah. Not great. Not great for the Giants. And I feel bad for Dart. But people are blaming Andrew Thomas, the left tackle. Dart dropped to 12 yards, buddy. You're on your own if you drop to 12. So that's, you know, bummer, obviously, but that's life in the big leagues. Like you for quarterbacks. Yeah. So quarterbacks, this stuff matters.
0: It does.
1: So as offensive linemen, tackles specifically, we can block an edge up to about 10 yards, right? At 10 yards, a defender can go around us. Uh-huh. If you're a tackle, without much resistance. So if you watch quarterbacks, good ones, I wouldn't suggest watching, you know, Stafford, Mahomes, like some of these Rodgers to some extent still, like they drop to 10 yards or 10 and a half yards and then hitch up in the pocket, right? And so as offensive linemen, we know where the quarterback should be, and that's how we block, right? It's all angles, right, in the end. And Jackson Dart dropped past 10 yards. You can't do that. If you do that, you're going to get hit. And look, I think the on the right side that they got beat, but really, Andrew Thomas was fine, the left tackle, and he was blocking like he should, and Dart dropped too deep, and that's. I mean, sometimes you got to drop to 12 yards. I get it, but you get rid of the ball if you do that without getting hit. And so, bummer had to go down that way. And, you know, it feels like Harbaugh's first year in New York is not going to be a waste. And now I think the conversation is going to be had about are we drafting another quarterback in this next draft? I mean, this is now multiple injuries for Dart. Are we going to roll back with him next year or in the future?
0: You know, it's scary, and it's scary like that. And I guess in Washington as well.
1: Same thing with Washington. Washington's right? more in that decision than the Giants are, because Daniels is in year three.
0: Yeah, and Dr. you know, I'm a Daniels fan. Like I love his arms, he's got great arm talent, the whole thing. But man, we talked about whether or not he's too slight and can last in this league, and bracing himself and his elbow got out.
1: Yeah, I don't think the too small thing's a problem. I just think he's got a bum elbow now, and now it's going to be a problem the rest of his career. I don't think being 300 pounds would have changed the end result of that play. His elbows.
0: There's a bit of fragility to him. I mean,
1: Yeah, but the only pushback I have is he was never hurt in college. So.
0: Yeah, well, how often was he touched in college?
1: Decent. Protection was great at Arizona State for all the years he was there. But my point is I'm not sure that's the culprit here. I just think he's now just injury prone, and now the elbow's a problem. But I also argue that, like, Dan Quinn should have just kicked the field goal.
0: Oh, I agree. I was saying the same thing.
1: I'm not saying that.
0: I agree.
1: It's okay to kick field goals in certain situations. You're down 17-10. You're at the 2 yard line. You just got stuffed multiple plays in a row, and you get the ball. Take the 3 points and go to halftime.
0: Yeah. You're getting the ball. It was driving me nuts because, all right, you don't get in. Now you got to kick it after the last play, in which you lost a yard.
1: Yeah,
0: you got to kick it. Like you got no momentum. It's not like you're driving forward, and you need that next yard. Like it's different when you go from the 8 to the 2 to the 1.
1: Correct.
0: Then, Agreed.
1: But also, here's the thing, though, is that when you go for it on fourth down in that spot regularly, the thought process, if we miss, that team has to go 98 yards for a touchdown.
0: Right.
1: Well, not in this spot because you it's halftime.
0: Yeah.
1: So the benefit of going for it on fourth down, which is we miss, then we might get the ball back soon in good field position. So the risk reward is worth it. There's no reward here because you aren't going to get the ball. The half's over.
0: Yeah.
1: So Dan Quinn's going to lose his job this offseason. I think we can all feel that coming. And they might have to go a different quarterback route in Washington. It feels awfully similar to RG3, right? Where you just can't keep a guy healthy.
0: Yeah, it's hard because the kid's got tantalized. Like, I believe in Daniel's talent, quarterback talent, more than darts.
1: Yes, absolutely.
0: And, they're equally vulnerable, And then the other thing which sucked, I'll be honest with you, I hated this week. Hated it. You lose Caleb. Look at Monday night. Like, I was dying to see Hurts against Caleb. That's a great game. And now you don't even get Bajent. You got to go. You're looking at Case Keenum Monday night for Chicago.
1: Yeah. It's the Caleb injury seems like it's not going to be as bad as initially thought. The memes this week were great for Caleb.
0: Were hysterical.
1: They were excellent. Internet sometimes still does this thing. So that was pretty good to see them. Glad it's not going to be, much longer because, of course, you want to see your superstars play in the sport. And, that didn't go well for the Bears in the rain 2 days, last Sunday. But it does feel like this won't be a long injury. So,
0: My point. I'm just talking about Monday night. I wanted to see that,
1: I think we all did, and now it's a 5-point Eagles, spread, and you were hopeful that you'd get a much better, type of game, and maybe they'll make it a game. I don't know. Ben Johnson's never coached a game with a backup quarterback, by the way.
0: Huh. All right.
1: He's always had Goff or Williams, so it's kind of interesting to see in the regular season. Interesting to see, game planning from this offensive guru with a backup quarterback.
0: Yeah, if anybody's going to do well, it's him, but I don't know. That's a huge loss. I hate losing the quarterbacks. And it shows you that position, right? Look at Thursday night and look how well the Falcons played with a credible quarterback. I was talking to Kat Stefanski.
1: Real quarterback?
0: Yeah, I was thrilled for him that he actually got to play a game with a real quarterback. And that kid has not like he's played a ton of quarterback, right? But he's legitimate. Like, he's a credible quarterback. And if this league needs anything, it's that.
1: Yeah.
0: Because you see the difference when you got to go at it and you got nothing. You brought up Winston. Winston was awful. You got no shot.
1: Yeah, I think if you're the Packers too, we have some conversations about the head coach, buddy, because it's not going well in Green Bay. I mean, look, I think that the entire process there is not been fruitful the last couple of years. I think the general manager's on the hot seat. Matt LaFleur's
0: on the
1: hot
0: seat.
1: Well,
0: I was going to ask, is it the head coach or is it the GM? I mean,
1: it's both.
0: The talent is not good. The O-line is terrible.
1: The O-line's gone downhill. And the O-line, look, man, your offensive line can go downhill pretty fast in this league. If we talk about some teams that, had offensive line, sort of gotten worse the last couple of years, it goes by fast. You go from being good, which the Packers were, to you have two bad drafts and a bad free agency year and two injuries, and it's like, all of a sudden that's it. So it can change pretty fast, and that's happening right now for the Packers, and it does happen. Happens pretty fast, man. It really does.
0: Yeah, you're right. Like, you're like, right.
1: So this is not, I'm not really comparing the same, but this is, so like, you're Eagles, right? On the offensive line. So you're down your left guard, right, Dickerson? You lost Kelsey. Now you replace him with Juergens, which is a good replacement, but not quite the same. You know, Lane, let's say Lane retires after the season. Like, it changes pretty fast.
0: Oh, like, dude, I mean, listen, like, they had the Dickerson was so bad and so banged up. His body's just done. And so they had to put, I actually like Drew Kendall. He's good. He came in at center. They moved Juergens to guard. And, you know, there's a work in progress in between the real, they have really good tackles, but in between them, you got, you know, not the elite meat that you had, right? In between the tackles.
1: But you see but it changes fast.
0: It's two years, dude. I mean, I'm with you. Green Bay, same thing. Green Bay had a great O-line.
1: Yeah.
0: But now it's got nothing. And defensively, other than Lucas Van Ness, what do you got?
1: By the way, Van Ness, like, this is a breakout year for him. It has not been this case.
0: I mean, Cooper's hurt. I get it. But
1: and Parsons is out.
0: Obviously.
1: My thing with the Packers entering the season, okay, was that their roster didn't scare me.
0: Right? No.
1: And you see that right now. It's just not a scary roster.
0: Well, and the Jacobs thing happens, and you don't have a back.
1: Correct. But even with Jacobs, their offensive line is so bad, it might not matter.
0: I agree with you.
1: Like, it is not good in Green Bay right now. So, you know, I mean, now they're, you know, they're should be.
0: But let me ask you a question. Is it the coach? Like, what culpability? Who wins with that roster right now?
1: I think the coach might not be his fault right now, but there have been moments the last couple of years when it absolutely has been the fault of the coach. So I think combined with that and the offensive line, I get why Packers fans are over it.
0: Because I always thought he was a good coach. I always thought he was good.
1: Yeah, but sometimes you sort of run your course, and that sort of, you know, I think he might go. He'll go somewhere else. He'll be hired immediately.
0: Of course,
1: somewhere else. But I just don't know how you can bring back coach general manager if you go 5-12.
0: Yeah,
1: they're at the point where they're not a good football team right now. It's not going to get better. You know, Jordan Love is really, really bad against when he's pressured, like one of the worst in the NFL. And you got to design an offense where, you know, you get the, you know, ball out quickly, and so he's just not pressured all that much.
0: I know.
1: I'm saying that while acknowledging that, you know, if you can't run the ball in first, second down, you third and eight is just not.
0: You know, yeah, well, I mean, how are you not getting pressured?
1: So all of it matters.
0: Yep. All right, we're going to take a quick TO. We'll come right back. And so many stories to do. So much to talk about. Isn't it great to have football back?
1: Oh, it's the best, buddy.
0: It is the best. And Jeff, fellas, Fox Sports Radio.
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0: Jack and Jeff, the fellas. Getting bombed on the storm?
1: I'm fine in Charlotte. It was great. How about you?
0: Yeah,
1: they moved the Temple game yesterday.
0: Yeah. Yeah.
1: Temple, not great.
0: No, they're not.
1: Rough one yesterday.
0: They're not. You see what happened last week?
1: What?
0: You see what happened last week?
1: No, I don't. I'm up on my Temple Owls, but I did have Army yesterday, so that's why I was watching the game.
0: Yeah, they were up two scores, with 3 minutes to go in the game. They gave up a touchdown, then an onside kick to go to overtime and lose.
1: Onside kick, that's hard to do.
0: I know.
1: Especially nowadays. Even though, to be fair, Northwestern almost got one last night against Indiana. That ball was bouncing around a while.
0: Yeah, it was. Yeah, it was. Yeah. Hey, let me ask you a question. You don't drink.
1: No.
0: Neither does Juszczyk. They call him Juice for a reason.
1: Yeah. I thought the NFL was kind of got heavy-handed this week with the fines, didn't they?
0: Why? What's the deal? Like, what's the chugging is offensive? What if I'm chugging milk?
1: I didn't love that. I was surprised for that fine. I was not surprised to see Jamar Chase fined, even as much as he claims he was doing the people's elbow. It's not the people's elbow, my friend. Look, man, I didn't make enough money to get fined for celebrations. I don't know how these guys do it. The juice thing was objectively not penalty-worthy, in my opinion, not fine-worthy. I'm not in charge of fines, but I just felt like that just clearly wasn't fine worthy. Like, his name is, you know, Juice. Like, let him do the juice. He's done it for years. So I thought that was odd.
0: I couldn't believe it. I was like, what in the world? Why would you fine him?
1: Yeah, I didn't like it either.
0: Is that Chase Runyon still doing that?
1: I think so, which is very funny because of Runyon's career.
0: John was Mr. Fine.
1: Oh, yeah. He's
0: one of the dirtiest players to ever play.
1: Correct. So it's very funny that he's in charge of this.
0: One of the toughest players that I've ever encountered. Dude, we used to do a show together, Runyon and I. And we're in the back of a limo going to a show, right? He can't sit down because he's got a fractured ass. I don't even know what to say. Like, it was like a tailbone.
1: Coccyx injury?
0: Yeah, yeah. It was his. He shows me his, basically from his waist down to his leg was black and blue. I never see anything like it.
1: Yeah.
0: He had to, the reason why we were in a car, like a limo, was because he couldn't sit. He had to, like, be on his knees. It was nuts. I never see anything like it. And he played the next week.
1: Yeah, he was quite an offensive lineman. He had a tape job that it's called a Runyon. So if you want the Runyon, you just tell your trainer, I want the Runyon. Because he had that tape job like halfway up to his elbow of his hands. And Rick Burkholder, the Chiefs, the Chiefs trainer now was in Philly with him. And so when, the Chiefs, he just like, hey, Rick, I want the Runyon today. And just give you the Runyon, man. Everyone knows what it is.
0: Speaking of Rick had

0: had to deal with the other worst injury I've ever seen was Chad Lewis was a tight end for the Eagles. He got a cleat in the buttocks.
1: Okay.
0: All right. But it was a lacerated buttocks.
1: Okay, that doesn't sound very fun.
0: Now, who has to sew the lacerated buttocks up?
1: The plastic surgeon?
0: No, Rick did it on the field. Like, literally, like, had a tent.
1: Before the tent.
0: Rick telling the story is the greatest. So it was like, it was in the tunnel he did it. It was actually in the tunnel.
1: So now.
0: And he had to sew them up.
1: Everyone has to sew the buttocks up. Now everyone has a plastic surgeon on the sideline. Like, that would be not Rick's job anymore. But yeah. I can only imagine.
0: Rick's no, but this is back that. In the day. But it was literally like, wasn't like on this, on the, it was the, you know, not to be graphic, but you know, it was the hole, like, that got lacerated and he had to sew it up. No good. Hope you enjoyed that story, fellas.
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5: Seattle Seahawks quarterback Sam Darnold returns from injury this Sunday at Washington, but LA Rams wide receiver Puka Nacua is doubtful for Sunday night at Denver due to a sore groin. In college football on Fox TV, fifth-ranked Indiana at home defeated Northwestern 29-23, victories for Rutgers, Army, and UAB. The international golfers led the U.S. 7-3 at the President's Cup in Chicago. Golden State gave Steph Curry a two-year extension, including a player option. It's the final weekend of the regular season in Major League Baseball. Houston and Texas are each 79-81, tied for first in the AL West as they each lost Friday night. Arizona won it six straight. The Diamondbacks just one game out of the final NL wildcard spot behind Philadelphia, which lost 2-0 to Tampa Bay. Cleveland and the White Sox each won. Boston swept a doubleheader from the Cubs. I'm Steve DeSager.
6: Let's go get it.
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8: 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Richmond tackle. Goodbye. 30, 20.
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10: Good morning. Happy Fox Football Saturday. Jeff Schwartz, Anthony Gargano hanging out with you. A big day today. Monster day of college football. Cannot wait. This is one of those nestle in all weekend. And we go in from noon Eastern today through tomorrow night, buddy.
11: All the way to like midnight tonight. And I mean, I know you're going to be keeping an eye on your Phillies, too.
10: To bring that up. You like to tweak, don't you? You brought up Temple last segment. Phillies.
11: So I basically checked out of baseball because my team is so bad. And and football started. And then I was up this morning looking at social media, and somehow I just saw a bunch of tweets about the Phillies for some reason. I don't know why. If you had asked me this morning, like, tell me about the playoff race, I'd be like, Brewers, Dodgers, like, I know both Chicago.
10: Well, America League's interesting, right? Like, because you got Cleveland, Chicago playing for the division, and you got the West, which nobody wants. Houston and Texas, both under 500. Looking to try to win the West.
11: But somehow I just saw a bunch of tweets about the Phillies this morning. That's the only reason why I even know. Then I looked it up. So I looked up like what the, you know, I was like, oh.
10: Yeah, they're looking at like an epic collapse. Like they were up five games. This is a week ago, Saturday, right? They were up five games a week ago with eight to play. Now they're up one game with two to play. And

0: And Arizona has the tiebreaker.
1: And they have the Rockies too, right? No, they have the Padres. They're playing the Padres.
0: They have the Padres. Padres are locked in.
1: Right.
0: So the Padres are a wild card. The Cubs are a wild card.
1: Correct.
0: Even though they lost both ends of their doubleheader yesterday at Boston. They're in. So it's down in the National League to the final wild. Braves win the East, obviously. And then the Brewers in the Central, Dodgers, like you said, in the West. And then there's one wild card left, and it's between the Phillies and the Diamondbacks. And Arizona's got San Diego. Phillies have Tampa. They have nothing to play for, but the Phillies are a mess. They scored two runs in the last 27 innings, buddy.
1: Ooh.
0: Yeah.
1: Ooh.
0: You want to talk about, I told you the story about Burkholder and the Chiefs trainer, then the Eagles trainer, sewing up tight butts. That was that's what's going on right now with the Phillies, man. They are tight. They are as tight as they can be, man.
1: They
0: can't score.
1: Look, my baseball interest, you know, we'll do my show Monday. We'll talk some baseball futures for the playoffs. Like I'll be kind of locked in for the playoffs. But it is such football season right now that, you know, it's for me, I just do college NFL. It's just so hard. You know, I mean, there are other sports, obviously. You know, I haven't watched one shot of golf. No idea what's happened in President's Cup. Just not one clue what's happening.
0: Because I heard that, you know, the world was up, and I haven't watched any of that. I've been checked out on that. I'm with you. Like, I check in on the baseball because I cover baseball.
1: Yeah, if my team was good, I'd pay attention too. My team stinks. Like, that's a big part of it too. Like, the whole thing with the Giants right now is Kruko's retiring. So I've been enjoying like the tribute videos, but like the team is terrible. Right. And I like the WNBA sometimes, but their playoffs start on Sunday. How silly is that?
0: Oh, you're I didn't even know that. I couldn't tell you that.
1: We don't have to break down the WNBA, but the thing is, their playoffs, three playoff games are like 1-4-7 on Sunday.
0: On Sunday, on an NFL Sunday.
1: Yeah.
0: What's wrong with these leagues? They don't understand, like, it always cracks me up. Well, we're going to counter program. Well, listen, you're going to get nobody to watch. Nobody to watch it. Your playoffs. What you want to, first of all,
1: it should be August. They should be playing their championship starting mid July should be the first round of the playoffs, and their championship series should be around the first week of August before preseason football starts. That's what they should be doing.
0: When do they, what's their season run?
1: They start like May-ish, after
0: during the NBA playoffs.
1: Yeah, they play like they typically start like right in the middle of NBA playoffs. If I recall,
0: they got to push that back.
1: I think it's May.
0: I don't know. I agree with you. You have to bring it up, I guess, because there's no way in the world you want to be done before football starts.
1: Well, in this year, to be fair, they did have the 3-week break for the FIBA thing, but still, like, this is just not, it's not good. So, you know, but again, my point of all of this is that, you know, there are other sports happening right now. I wish I had the bandwidth to do so, but, you know, there's so much football. By Wednesday of a week, like, I'm already on to the next week of football. It's funny, my buddies are still watching film of, like, offensive linemen from the previous week. And I'm like, I got to move on, man. I don't have time to still watch film from last week. It's this week now.
0: Well, that's Monday, Tuesday, Wednesday is film days that I watch.
1: It's a busy days.
0: Yeah.
1: But a lot of people don't do college and the NFL. I cover both pretty regularly. Yeah. And
0: you're watching all the college tape too? Some of it.
1: I do because I do the Joe Moore Award. So, you know, it's an award for college offensive linemen. So I have to like sort of have an idea of what's happening around the country at the offensive line position. And so it's hard for me. And I do an Oregon thing every week. So I watch all Oregon's film. It's hard to do it all. I watch NFL film like when I can. it's not really required for my job, so I don't really, like, I don't do it as much. But, you know, pull up some Chiefs stuff. Or, you know, there's stuff I want to see throughout the week, some offensive line stuff, some cool

0: schemes and whatnot. But, yeah, I just don't have time. I wish I did.
1: Yeah. Yeah, well, I mean, listen, to your point, though, this is the best time of the year. I love this time of the year. You know, they're dropping a puck Tuesday. You know that?
0: No, why would I know that?
1: Tuesday
0: NHL starts Tuesday?
1: Yeah. Yeah, buddy. Wow. Hockey starts Tuesday.
0: I mean, NBA starts in a couple weeks-ish, right?
1: Yeah. We have our media day on Monday.
0: Wow.
1: Yeah.
0: I had no idea. Yeah, no idea. You go to opening night or something?
1: Wednesday? I think it's Wednesday, our opening night, Flyers opening night.
0: Flyers going to be good? What do we think?
1: Yeah, yeah.
0: Last year was a fun year, right?
1: Yeah, no, they're going to be good.
0: Playoff team?
1: Because they played Penguins Wednesday night. Yeah, they're going to be good. They'll be back in the playoffs. They're got some good young players. They're going to be really good. Give them one more year. But they're going to be good this year. And, you know, the coach is a great dude, Rick Tocchet. He is one of the best. So I like them. I do. I think they're good. Anyway, but I love the time of year because we'll have playoff baseball on Tuesday. So, like, we're going to roll in from a big college football Saturday to a major NFL Sunday to Monday Night Football to all-day Tuesday playoffs.
0: Wild card action? I love it.
1: Yes. To hockey.
0: Well,
1: back to Thursday Night Football. Well, yeah, I'm just giving you what's out there. I'm giving you options.
0: Yeah, yeah.
1: Right? You know.
0: We're gonna have Maction soon on Wednesday. It's coming. It's coming.
1: I know.
0: So
1: I'm almost regretting. I have a I'm going to London, which reminds me I have to tell Scott with the Eagles.
0: Hi, our boss Scott. Yes.
1: Yes.
0: You're out next week? I'm gonna be sad.
1: No, it's not next week. It's the Eagles. It's the 12th or whatever it is. I'll tell you. But I'm almost regretting it because we're in London, and then we're on and then we have a quick trip to Italy right after that, and from London, and I'm like, oh man, I don't want to travel during this time of the year.
0: Yeah,
1: sports is too good.
0: Yeah, I avoid that as much as possible.
1: The Eagles are there, so
0: you have to go for work. I get it. No, but I think now that baseball playoffs are going to be here next week, I think baseball is the most stressful sport to watch as a fan in the postseason of any sport.
1: Yeah, I like that take. Yeah.
0: And the reason why, I've come up with a reason, and my team has not been good in years, but this is, you know, Giants were good at, you know, 10 and 12 and 14 won championships.
1: 100 pets.
0: It's because, yes, former Philly. So the reason I've come up with is that in baseball, in other sports, right, there's a rhythm and flow to football, to basketball, to hockey, where as a fan, there's times you can exhale a little bit, right? Third and 20, probably exhale a little bit, right? Both sides, you're like, okay, there's a punt, okay? You're huddling, and there's moments just like, you know, pucks in the other end of the ice, right? Like, you just have time. They're doing a shift, a line. Baseball, every pitch feels so important that you can never take a moment to not stress as a fan. Because in any pitch, a home run can happen, right? A base hit can happen. Like, something can happen that materially affects the game in a big way. There's never a moment to breathe. Unless the game is out of hand, obviously. But in basketball, you have foul shots. Just take it, you know, just kind of like you get to, you know, a minute of just a couple foul shots, right? Like in baseball, it feels like you never have a moment in a close game to just exhale, because every pitch could be a home run. Every pitch matters so much, it feels like. So I just think that's what makes baseball as a fan so stressful to watch in the postseason more than any other sport.
1: Yeah, I like that. I think you're right. I think, you know, the game can change on a pitch. Yeah, I mean, it's true. And every run matters, right?
0: But and maybe because my rooting, my team didn't score.

0: runs. That was never the Giants' thing. So like you'd be in these 3-2 games where every single pitch, like it mattered so much that it felt like life or death on every pitch. And you just, it was difficult, man. It was stressful.
1: No, I know. Well, and that's what it is. It's like every run period in the postseason. It's like the closest thing is actually hockey to it. Like, I agree with you. Basketball, you're not like, you know, it's first quarter. So second quarter, third quarter, like you don't feel that way until the last 5 minutes of the game. If the game's close. Football, yeah. You know, it has to unfold. So there's like

0: of it. It's just pitch by pitch. It's exciting. It's nerve-wracking. It's fantastic. It's the game's great.
1: I say all that, and then I'm going to sit by the TV at 7:30 tonight, and every single snap, I'm going to die inside as Oregon plays USC. So that should be fun. I've already told my wife.
0: So Lincoln Riley.
1: Yeah.
0: Is he the most overrated coach in the history of coaching?
1: Overrated feels in the history of coaching. I'll just say this. This game today, Oregon-USC, I know people will say that Oregon has the most pressure on it because they're supposed to be a playoff team, and that's certainly fair, right?
0: I think the other way, though.
1: Lincoln Riley has the most pressure on him in this game.
0: He does. He's got the whole program, his whole hire, which is also his whole legacy. Like, who is he?
1: He's been there 5 years. This is fifth year, and does not have one signature win. In fact, they've lost nearly every signature game he's played, right?
0: Yes.
1: The first year they lost to Utah twice, right? In at Utah, and then in the conference championship game. Has not beat Oregon, 0-2 against Oregon. Has not beat Notre Dame. They have not. I thought, did he beat Notre Dame as year one? I don't think he did with Caleb. They just have not had a signature win in year five. And I get it. He didn't have the resources to win, whatever the USC fans are going to scream at you, which is BS because they won 10 games his first season with Caleb Williams. And he won a Heisman. They don't have a signature win. Now you have Oregon.
0: And you wasted them though, right? Like you wasted them.
1: So they did beat Notre Dame his first season. So I guess that's one signature win. That was a good Notre Dame team that season. So they beat Notre Dame. That's like his signature win, but that was year one, right? Year two, and he has not played well against ranked teams. Look, year two lost to Notre Dame, Utah, Washington, Oregon against, you know, those are ranked opponents he lost in those games. In 2024, beat LSU week one, who ended up being unranked, lost to Michigan, ranked, lost to Penn State, ranked, lost Notre Dame, ranked. Last season, they lost Illinois on the road, beat Michigan, who was ranked, lost to Notre Dame, and then lost to Oregon, and they beat Iowa at home. They play much better at home. That's one thing that USC has always done. But you have a wounded Oregon team. Like, this is your time to get them. This is your time, man. This is your time.
0: Yeah.
1: If you don't get us this year, when are you going to get us? Look, Oregon's season might fail. They might lose today and lose someone and just be done, right? Not a playoff team. It happens. But Dan Lanning is a heck of a coach, and this is his fifth year as a head coach. He's going to continue to be a good head coach, whether they win the playoff, you know, whether they win the championship this year or not. So, but Lincoln Riley's been at this for, what, 12 years now? Like, and there's, if he doesn't win today, when is it ever going to happen for them?
0: Yeah.
1: Like, Lanning, he's been a two-time playoff coach already.
0: Yeah.
1: Won a ton of big games so far at Oregon. The pushback I always have on the internet is like, Dan Lanning can't win the big one. You keep moving the goalpost. What does that mean? He's won plenty of big games in his career at Oregon. He hasn't won the championship, but guess what? No one wins a championship, so they actually win a championship. Right now, we have four coaches in college football that have won a championship.
0: I mean,
1: that's it.
0: Yeah. And let's be real, too. Like, it's not like you had, you know, he's been there for 20 years. You know what I'm saying?
1: This is fifth year. He's 40. This is fifth year as a head coach.
0: Well, that's my point, right? Like, you know.
1: And so, you know, and I've done the research on this too. Like, Bob Stoops won, I think, in year one or two, which is very rare as a head coach. But it typically takes 6 years as a head coach to win your first championship. You look at what Urban did, and it was maybe his sixth year because he won in year two in Florida. But you look at Ryan Dace, year six, Kirby Smart, year six, and Dabo was year seven or eight. Like, you, it takes time, man. How many years at Harbaugh, you know, coaching college football before he won a championship? Cignetti has been a coach for 15 years. It's hard, man, to win a championship when you're a young coach. It's just part of the learning process because, You know, Lanning right now had to replace two coordinators, right? He hired from within. Maybe that's the wrong decision. We'll find out. We don't know. You know, you just don't know when you're in your fifth year. Like, do you have to get a new outside hire every single year? Like, just things you learn all the time, right?
0: Oh, I'm with it. And, you know, throw in the, you know, portal madness, right? Like, you know, obviously.
1: Yeah. You know, Oregon has not lost a ton of starters to the portal. It's been one of Dan Lanning's strong suits. There's a couple guys.
0: I was talking about in general. Like, just the idea.
1: Yeah, of course.
0: Like, you know.
1: It's so difficult.
0: Like, we're at a different time. So, yes. You know.
1: So, if you like, this caught my attention last night. I saw

0: some Cal content. So Cal, who did lose last night to Clemson, they're putting out like a, you know, behind the scenes type of show, and it's about the portal and getting players. And the preview was very interesting. Like, it was Ron Rivera and Tosh LaPoy. And they're talking like, and the preview showed them on the phone talking to players about money and where kids stand. I'm curious to watch it because we really don't have any content like that where it really shows from the team perspective on how the process goes down. Because now the schools are directly involved in paying the players, right? Forever, it was not the case. So coaches really had to pretend they didn't know. I don't know what's happening, but now they have money, right? They have the settlement. They have $20 million to spend. And they're part of the process now when it comes to the money. It used to not be that way. When NIL first became a thing, coaches were like, I don't know what you're talking about. Now they know. And so I'm curious to watch this from Cal's perspective.
1: Yeah, before.
0: They knew, of course, but my point is that the bag of cash
1: was being dropped off.
0: Well, of course they did. But my point is they weren't supposed to know. You couldn't do a documentary on whether coaches knew. But now you can. And it's really changed because, you know, if you miss on a guy here or there and the money, yeah, it's such an interesting world where I have a friend who has a son who's a high quarterback commit right now to an SEC school, and her son's a junior, and it's like interesting hearing the process. You know, I have my old agent, playing agent, does NIL deals now. My broadcast agent does NIL deals. It's crazy, man.
1: Yeah.
0: What a world.
1: Yeah, it's wild. All right, got to take a quick TO. We'll come back and we'll go over the top 25 today. Each of the games we'll take a look at. And Jeff, Fox Football Saturday.
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0: Welcome back. The Jeff Schwartz and Anthony Gargano. That's us, fellas, every Saturday right here on a Fox Football Saturday. Let's go over to Top 25, Jeff.
1: Let's do it.
0: Leaving off at noon, Texas, Tennessee. Arch goes to Uncle Peyton's alma mater, and it's going to be a lot of fun. Curious to see where you're at

0: So, I think that the better team is Texas, but they don't play as well on the road, and Arch has yet to put together a full 60-minute game, and their run blocking has not been great. But
1: well, that's crazy, right? We just saw Bijan go bananas again, and yeah. You know, it's hard not to think about him and the Texas backs, and it's bizarre, man. They just can't run the ball at all.
0: No, but I just don't think Tennessee is as good as them. And it's college football, so it doesn't really matter as much. Like, but you have, again, I go back to this: you have a true freshman quarterback making his first like big time start in his career for Tennessee. It feels like a pretty tough spot, man, to be in, to make your first like big start. You're at home, which is great, but still, man, there's it's a lot. It's a lot to play this Texas defense for the first time.
1: I know. I hear you, buddy. I was thinking the same thing. I'm like, I don't know how that kid survives. Like, didn't you say to me early in the show that you like the under? Because I agree with you.
0: I like the under, yes. Except this shouldn't always scare you off, but like, I think it does matter. So I do my show tomorrow, Countdown, with Bill Krakenberger. We talk about this all the time. Sometimes it's good to find like a fade and a person who's not very good and fade them. And I got to say, a lot of people like the under that I just think are really bad at gambling.
1: Really?
0: Yeah. And that's my, and you might think I'm bad. I'm really bad at the NFL. So don't take my advice in the NFL. But, I think that is a favorite of everyone's, the under in this game.
1: Think about it. What's the number? I didn't see the number.
0: Fifth in the mid 50s.
1: Okay. Well, I mean, you look at it and you go, well, I got a freshman quarterback against Texas defense.
0: And then, makes a ton of sense.
1: Right? And then I got Arch with no running game against a Tennessee on the road, right, where they're going to be fired up, and against a Tennessee defense that's not bad.
0: No.
1: So
0: I'm in agreement.
1: B equals what, right?
0: I'm in agreement. I understand why the under would make sense here. Yeah. But I'm just saying that I personally don't. Why am I not play it because of that reason? Like last night, I like Cal last night, and I saw all those squares humans of all time on Cal. I was like, well, I'm probably screwed in the Cal.
1: Yeah, the public dog never bites. That's always been a rule.
0: Which is why Ole Miss today is going to be very interesting.
1: Because everybody is against them. I mean, everybody
0: Ole Miss is a huge public dog this week.
1: Really?
0: The public loves Ole Miss, yes.
1: I thought the public would be on Florida.
0: No. The public, you look at all the tweets from all the sports books, and like the Ole Miss is they're a huge liability this weekend because they're underdog. They're the number four in the country. How are they underdog? Well, how is that possible?
1: But I thought we were beyond that. Aren't we sophisticated, realizing that when you go and beat Lane and you know the biggest game in the history of the school that. There's a letdown factor, and that you go to Florida, who's a good team, that exacerbates that?
0: No, it's not how people are doing that this week.
1: Wow, that's shocking. But I'll be honest with you, I love Trinidad, and I love that story, and I was rooting for them last week, but you know, I mean, I don't know how they're going to win. I mean, listen, I don't think Florida's that good. I think they're playing well, and you know, he's got them. Summerlin's got them going, and good defense, whole thing. This is an awful spot. I don't know how you're Ole Miss, and after last week, go in and win into the swamp.
0: Oh, it's a terrible spot. This is the thing about college football that differs from, you know, other sports, mostly the NFL, is that the emotional upswings up and down really matter in these games, right? And so you have a situation where Ole Miss has been waiting to play LSU. They finally get LSU. They win a close game. Now you go back on the road. You have to go

0: on the road now. You've already played two ranked teams. The one thing that I think is helpful for them this week is that they get to hear all week how they're the underdog, right? That's a good motivation for them. But Florida can run the football. Ole Miss defense, not very good. I have my notes right here from this week. Ole Miss defense, a 98th in yards per play and 89th in pressure rate. Yeah. So not great, buddy. They allow a ton of points. I think Florida's going to be able to run the ball against them. I think Ole Miss is going to start slow in this game. However, they have the better quarterback, right? They have Trinidad. And close game, game on the line. I do lean to Ole Miss a little more than Florida if that gets a situation where it's a close game. It might not be a close game, but if it is, I think you do lead Ole Miss in that situation.
1: Yeah, I agree with that. I do. I mean, I think Florida's defense is pretty good.
0: They're fine. I mean, they haven't played anybody, but yeah, they're good.
1: Yeah. From what I could gather, I think they're pretty good. And you're at home. I don't know. I mean,
0: this is a spot where
1: I think it's just an awful spot. Like, you know, you're coming off, Jeff, that was the biggest win in the history of the school.
0: That big of a win?
1: This week? Yes.
0: Home game, basically. I mean, they won playoff games, but yes.
1: Dude, come on. All that. Him, Lane coming back with mighty LSU.
0: It's a tough spot to bounce
1: back. They were bringing in state troopers from three different states.
0: I did see that, yeah.
1: The emotion of facing your former coach and not just a former coach, that guy, right? It doesn't get more pronounced than Lane, who took you to the playoffs. Come on, outrageous.
0: I do find it odd how the state troopers travel with teams. That's a little odd to me, but
1: I always thought that was cool.
0: Really?
1: Yeah. Imagine you got.
0: Do they get to board? Do they go on the plane with the team?
1: I don't know.
0: But they bring their weapons on the plane? Are they allowed to do that?
1: I'm sure you're allowed. Yeah, you're a trooper. I don't know.
0: I was too young to travel with troopers to games. We didn't do that.
1: I always thought it was cool, though. Saban coming out with the troopers next to him.
0: That's an SEC thing, man.
1: I always thought it was cool.
0: Okay.
1: I don't know. Like, it was unique.
0: I feel like it's a little much.
1: Really?
0: You need four state troopers to go to Alabama to go play someone on the road? You need four state troopers to go to South Carolina?
1: Are you kidding me? I'd have the Army with me, man. That's cool.
0: No.
1: You don't like it, huh?
0: No, not really.
1: Wow. All right. I think it's cool. It's so unique. It's so, like, it's so Southern. It's so SEC.
0: Very Southern.
1: You know? It's so SEC. I don't know. I always thought the Saban looked cool with the troopers next to him. I was always like, look at that. I don't know.
0: Do you think it'd be odd if, like, Casey Keeler just showed up with
1: you got to go back, take a shot at Temple again?
0: With PA state troopers? You'd be like, you'd be like, I think it'd be kind of odd, wouldn't it?
1: Yeah, because they stink.
0: So,
1: all right.
0: How many wins do you have to have state troopers?
1: You got to be, if you want troopers, you got to be a powerhouse. All right.
0: Oregon doesn't do state troopers with Lanning like that. We might have them, but they're not visible.
1: Okay. Well, but to me, the troopers are like the Ohio State helmets. Like, okay. The more you do, the more, what you call it, you get on the helmet.
0: Interesting. I wonder if Lanning brought the troopers with him to L.A. today.
1: Do they do the trooper thing in Oregon?
0: I don't think so.
1: All right, well, I mean, you know.
0: I mean, if you're going to bring troopers anywhere, you're going to bring it to the Coliseum.
1: Yeah, but I don't know. That's not it's not an SEC thing.
0: You still got
1: that Pac-12 mentality.
0: I don't like their tone of voice there. I don't like it at all.
1: You're not really Big Ten. You know you're not.
0: I mean, that Big Ten championship would say we're in the Big Ten.
1: Well, you're not Big Ten football. You're still Pac-12.

0: The funny part is we're the team that is the best equipped to play in the Big Ten, and that's USC's problem, is they're not built to play in the Big Ten. And
1: I agree.
0: They're trying to fix that. They're trying to fix that. And the reason why we might not be as good this season is our offensive line is not as good this year. It's just, you know, we're young and replaced a bunch of guys, and they haven't sort of
2: can't play at all. You can't play that Big Ten football.
0: And I just love that, like, when Oregon joined the conference, I'm like, guys, Oregon's ready to play Big Ten football. No, they're not. I'm like, no, we're ready. I promise you. And then we've been fine. So, it's funny how that works out, you know?
2: Come on, man. I got to tease a little bit. The Big Ten was always real football.
0: And then today, so here's the thing. So we're going to get Oregon, USC, which might be a, you know, 42-37 game. And then we're going to get real Big Ten football, Iowa, Michigan. It's going to be 10-7.
2: Yes. That's
0: which
2: right.
0: Which is good at that game. No one's going to score in that game. I'm curious to hear what Brain says because he's a Michigan guy, but that game is going to be a bloodbath of.
1: What's the total there? 24?
0: No, it's actually 38. I have under 38 and a half.
1: Yeah.
0: Which is an NFL total. Like that's.
1: Yes. Yes.
0: But
1: yes.
0: No one's going to score in this game. First of all, the offense is not very good in this game, but what matters more than anything else, if you like it under, like an ugly under like this, which I do, is the fact that the coaches don't want to score either. They're going to be fine punting. Like, coach mentality matters a lot to unders. And both these coaches are going to be very, very happy with punting the ball and playing defense. And that matters.
1: Yep. Yeah, it does. We're going to take a quick TO, come back, and continue our foray around college football in the top 25 today. Getting you started right here, the fellas, Aunt Jeff, Fox Sports Radio.
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0: Welcome back. Fellas, why is Mike upset? Our fine producer, Mikey G, is upset.
1: Just the Pac-12 slander. That caught me off guard.
0: I mean, you know. I
2: feel very personal.
0: You know. I mean, are we really comparing it, you know, what the Pac-12 was versus the Big Ten?
1: I guess not. I don't know.
0: I mean, you know. I mean, I don't know. I mean, Jet was anti-trooper. It all started from Jeff's anti-trooper stance.
2: I feel like that's a little misleading, but pro-trooper, anti. If you're just tuning in, you're like, Schwartz doesn't like troopers? What? No, pro-trooper, anti-coach. Anti-seven troopers escorting coach out of the locker room.
0: I would have generals escorting me, man, if I was a coach.
2: You can list the generals.
0: I would have generals. Either that or I'd have CIA guys all in black ops, you know.
2: should I have one of our best friends is married to a Charlotte, a CMPD officer.

0: Sir, should I have him just escort me out on the softball field every
1: game? Yeah, dude, that's cool, man.
0: His stepdaughter plays with us. I mean, like, she plays with us, so, like, should I let?
2: Yes.
0: Chris did. He did come to a game with two of his police officers, and like they just stood like behind our dugout for the whole game. It was intimidating. I could see people be like, "Oh boy, this Schwartz team, watch out for them."
2: Yeah, it is
0: 4-0, baby. The Thunderbats. Come on,
2: Thunderbats.
0: 4-0.
2: They're not losing the Thunderbats.
0: We're gonna lose. I think we're gonna lose.
2: You got a game
0: soon,
2: today,
0: but no game today. My son has his first game today. No game today.
2: First
0: for me.
2: Game.
0: For the boys, yeah. For the juniors, yeah. First game on the buddy, you went through this. So it's the first game on the big field, right? He's on the full size field now.
2: Yeah, I'm surprised it's late though.
0: He had a scrimmage the other day, and he was playing center field. He's like, "Dad, it was so quiet out there by myself in this big. Like I couldn't even. It was just like I was. I could hear myself think out there. I'm like, yeah, buddy, you're on a big field now, bro.
2: Yeah.
0: Be ready. Yeah. I have a feeling the ball today is not going to be great in the old the junior game. So we'll
2: a lot of walks. You're going to be a lot of walks.
0: Yep, a lot of
2: First
0: walks.
2: First thing you're going to notice too is how they take forever to get to first base.
0: But I've noticed that just in practice, like when they're doing like drills, like how long it takes for the kids to run around the bases.
2: Yeah, like
0: for
2: first
0: my son. My son's
2: like
0: just
2: first to third is a big deal.
0: Buddy, my son just turned 12 in July, right? There are kids on his team that turned 14 in like a week.
2: Yeah. Yeah.
0: It's a big difference.
2: I know.
0: So it's his first game today.
2: Mine was on the young side too. So I know exactly.
0: Yeah.
2: So he's fun. Like, Moss has always been the youngest on his team.
0: And yeah.
2: But you're going to love it, though. It's fun. And guess what? They start to learn baseball.
0: Oh, yeah.
2: Right? Like, you know, the nuance of the game. Whatever you do, the big field, this is your boy talking to you. The big field scares a lot of kids off. This is where the drop off happens, where kids give up the game. Whatever you do, don't let him give up the game.
0: Oh, Alex is not afraid. He's not afraid. He wants to play for his middle school team. He's not afraid. No.
2: I'm not saying he's afraid. I'm saying there's kids that the first year on the big field is tough.
0: Oh, yeah. I can imagine.
2: And a lot of kids drop off after the first year.
0: Yeah, Alex, he won't do that. But I get what you're saying. Like
2: I didn't think he would, but I'm just telling you. That's all.
0: Yeah, like, he's looking forward to it. And then my daughter has a softball tournament tomorrow. So I unfortunately will miss some of that, but you know, so that's life. But we're full into sports.
2: My man Southside Chuck says you should see the police presence at Kentucky versus Louisville. Local state feds are involved.
0: Oh, I'm sure.
2: That's awesome, man. Are you kidding me? Anyway, that was funny. We got through two games. My God. Speaking of Louisville, Wake today. I like that Louisville team.
0: I mean, they're in the same boat, I think, as some other teams with just an emotional letdown game. But
2: yeah.
0: That's about it. But Wake is not very good.
2: I like Keen Holtz.
0: He's very good. He's playing great.
2: I really like him a lot. Yeah. All right. So how do you see – I mean, Notre Dame's got Purdue, so that should be another route for them. I'll give you the game that I love today from a betting standpoint is Georgia. I think they crush Oklahoma.
0: Really?
2: Yeah. I think they bury Oklahoma. Oklahoma's not going to be able to move the ball.
0: I think that's probably fair with Oklahoma's offense, yeah.
2: And I think you're going to see Georgia one up scoring, wearing them down, big plays. I love Georgia today. I was telling a buddy of mine who's like you, and I go, dude, you got to be all over Georgia today. All right, big final hour coming up. The Brain will join us. We'll get to the NFL as well. Lots to do, fellas, on Fox. We are.
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0: Final weekend of baseball's regular season, and Cleveland is still a game ahead of the White Sox in the AL Central standings. They each won Friday night. In the AL West, Houston and the Rangers each tied for first still. They each lost. Houston does hold the tiebreaker if it comes to that Sunday night. Arizona won its sixth straight game, 11-4 at San Diego. The Diamondbacks are now just one game out of the final NL wild card behind Philadelphia, which got shut out 2-0 at home by Tampa Bay. Boston swept a doubleheader from the Cubs. There was a twin bill in Boston due to this weekend's storm there. The series finale Sunday afternoon will be played in St. Petersburg, Florida. Golden State gave Steph Curry a two-year extension, including a player option. In college football, number 5 Indiana edged Northwestern 29-23. And Seahawks quarterback Sam Darnold returns from injury this Sunday. I'm Steve DeSager.
1: Let's go get it.
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3: 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Goodbye. 30.
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5: Well, good morning. Happy Fox Football Saturday. It's what we live for, right? We live for this football. Big college football slate. NFL weekend, it is upon us. Jeff Schwartz, Anthony Gargano, every week right here, hanging out. And we have a Super 6, incredible games today. We've been going through it all morning. But the Super 6 of college football today, you know, we've been waiting, Jeff, you know, for, you know, we've had like a good matchup here, like LSU Ole Miss was great. And Texas, Ohio State was great. But we haven't had like today where you got all the top 25 teams going at it, basically.
6: And conference games, you know, they matter a lot more. And there's a sense of familiarity with the teams, too, right? So the games, you know, tend to have a little bit more juice, right? And, we begin to see what some of these teams are made of, right? Some of these teams have not played a good opponent yet. And it's the first opportunity that they get to really test themselves against a real quality team. Now, that's not the problem with Ole Miss, right? Who's played a lot of good teams, but, or Texas, but, you know, for Tennessee, for Oregon, for USC, getting an opportunity to play for the first time, like a really, you know, a top caliber opponent and see where your team is at.
5: Yeah. Yep. Great measuring stick. We talked about it. Texas, Tennessee, early Texas, 5.5-point favorite. Great matchup because we're going to see on the road, Texas can't run the ball, lot on Arch to keep this thing going. Tennessee with a freshman quarterback. I mean, like it, for me, it screams Texas ekes out a close game.
6: Yeah, if you bet on Texas on this, I think you're crazy.
5: Yeah. Then we're talking, again, we went through them all. I like the Georgia-Oklahoma game. It's a good game. I told you.
6: Yeah, I got Georgia. Some people in my life that I listened to their advice. They like Oklahoma in this game. And that just, to me, has to be a contrarian play, or the idea that almost like we saw Northwestern Indiana last night where Indiana got to play the first like real team they played all season. It was close.
5: Yeah.
6: And maybe this is it. You know, Georgia, the first real team they play all year will be Oklahoma. But Oklahoma's offense is not good. And John Mateer's not gotten any better.
5: And Georgia's defense is good. That's why I keep
6: sure.
5: going to that. You know?
6: And they're on the road. But Oklahoma's been hearing this too, by the way, about how they're not good on offense. I don't know. It strikes me as an interesting game. Georgia blowing them out would not surprise me, but also, you know, Oklahoma kept it within 14. It wouldn't stun me either. Oklahoma winning would be a shocker, but I think Oklahoma can keep this one close for a little bit.
5: All right. Ole Miss, Florida is fascinating. And Florida's up to, what, 3.5?
6: Yeah. I saw some more tweets, by the way, about the ticket count on this one. It's Ole Miss, man. People are on Ole Miss in this game. And
5: That shocks me.
6: Not, Well, the public is, you know, they just, again, they saw the last thing they saw was Ole Miss beating.

0: LSU, right?
1: Right, and, but they also, the public's not stupid, and they know
0: there's the reason why the sports books have towers in Las Vegas, not because the public beats them every weekend.
1: I get it. I'm just saying, like, you also realize that, yeah, I'm talking to the public here, that when you come off of that emotional win to then go on the road in a place like the Swamp against a team is, like, I'm not saying they're the Tebow Gators, but they're on the way back.
0: Oh, I also think too that for the general public, there's still a pretty much, like, Florida's unknown, right? New coach, you know, quarterback okay, running back incredible, number one in the country in points per drive, haven't really played, you know, Auburn's fine, I guess, but just really haven't played a tough guy. I think there's a little bit of unknown in Florida, and there's a lot known with Ole Miss. And part of the perception of this game could be just that we don't know much about Florida unless you're paying attention, like a hardcore college football fan. There's a lot of unknown. Ole Miss is pretty known by now of what they're credible on offense with Trambliss. They're just okay on defense. They played already two national TV games against ranked opponents. You know, like, they've had all these things that we've seen in front of our face. We just haven't seen, you know, Florida on a national scale like we have Ole Miss.
1: Yeah, I think that's fair. I do. I just think, man, I mean, like, you know better than anybody, like, this is a wicked,
0: tough spot. Really tough spot.
1: Wicked spot, man. Really tough. Tough to do. I you know, that's one of those, man. You, like, just if you think about what they had the last week, man, and it's rough. Anyway,
0: this is a very difficult spot for Ole Miss. Even if they are as good as we think they are, this spot is still emotionally, the emotions matter so much in college football. You're dealing with kids that are not fully mature yet, right? And so we've seen this situation happen all the time. And so it would not surprise me if Florida just went in there and whooped them, especially early in the game. Like, early in the game, it would not surprise me if that was what was happening.
1: Yeah. I could totally see that play out that way, where they come out and Florida looks great. Like, Florida, I'm sure you probably have a Florida first half play.
0: I got nothing in this game.
1: Iowa, Michigan, we talked about that.
0: That's under.
1: We love Big Ten defense. That's a fun game. Penn State, Wisconsin. Any thoughts there?
0: Yeah, I like Wisconsin getting 10 points.
1: Yeah, it seems like a lot.
0: Penn State. Too many for Penn State. Same sort of deal. They haven't played anyone yet. Wisconsin's got a little tested week one. Obviously, they didn't pass the test, but no surprise there. I think the team is better with Fickell this year, right? And, you know, Matt Campbell, this is not Iowa State. I get it, but not great as a big favorite.
1: Okay.
0: This has not been great as a big favorite. And so, yeah, I think Wisconsin, this game, look, your total was like 44, dude. Like, give me the dog at a 44-point total, right? Like, give me, you know, if Wisconsin gets a 17, they're probably covering the game, right?
1: Right. Miami's got a cupcake. Alabama, 12.5, South Carolina.
0: Yeah.
1: Interesting game.
0: So, dude, I think Alabama's still undervalued. Every week we keep hearing about Bama. Like, oh, I don't think they're as good as we think. I think they're pretty good, man. And I think South Carolina is just not very good. I would lean Bama here.
1: Yeah, I would agree.
0: Who did not cover last week, by the way, but scored 50 points.
1: Yeah, I would agree. I'm not a fan of the quarterback in South Carolina.
0: Oh, Sellers?
1: Yeah.
0: He looked...
1: And I say that because I had expectations for him.
0: Yeah, so last week they played Mississippi State, and Kamario Taylor looked better than him, like significantly better than the Mississippi State quarterback.
1: Oh, Kamara Taylor looks good.
0: I know, but we didn't know who really quarterback.
1: Right.
0: And to look better than a guy who was projected to be a first-round pick, I mean, that's pretty impressive.
1: Yes. LSU and A&M, what a game this is.
0: Yeah, give me the Tigers in this one, buddy, I'll tell you that.
1: Yeah, that's what it feels like.
0: I think A&M is just, they're not as good this season. And that's a pretty bad, Kentucky... Great for Will Stein, good for Coach Stein. But Kentucky's not good enough to

0: in that game right now, and they dominate A&M.
1: Yeah. Kentucky was impressive. I was rooting for them. It was good.
0: Kentucky, it'd be interesting today. Like, they play South Alabama. What a letdown spot this is for Kentucky today. If you have the stones to take South Alabama plus 20.5, it's not the worst wager.
1: I think to
0: take as you head into this weekend. So, good win for Kentucky, but A&M is not as good this year. LSU, they'll bounce back, I think, in a big way here.
1: Yeah, I could see Daniels kind of running all over them, too, because they commit a lot in their rush lanes. I could see them just moving the ball up and down the field. I think they're going to score a ton on A&M tonight.
0: Yeah, I think so too. Yeah.
1: Oregon and USC. This is the Jeff game. And we were talking about it earlier. And right now, Oregon's 3.5. And who's got more pressure on them? SC or the Ducks?
0: Oh, it's USC. Look, Oregon season could be ruined or championship or bust very easily in this game. Like, I fully acknowledge that. But Oregon's going to be fine in the end. We got a great coach. We have great players. Like, we're going to continue to recruit well. Like, those are all things that are going to happen. If USC's not going to be Oregon now, when are they ever going to be Oregon?
1: Yeah.
0: So this is the time you get them at home, wounded, must win for Oregon. If you can't get this done, you're never going to beat Oregon.
1: Yeah, and, let's face it, the future of the program feels like it's on this game.
0: Well, looking at Riley, like, Oregon loses this. Let's say Oregon loses this game. Dan Lanning is not getting fired. Like, yeah. He's not even close to being fired.
1: No.
0: Like, he's the safest coach in the country. Right. Lincoln Riley, if you don't win this weekend, what are you keeping your job? He's got a hefty buyout, I know that, but I just think that this is a spot where you're USC, you just have to win this game.
1: So, what's the story in your eyes of Lincoln Riley?
0: Not tough enough as a team. That's the main problem. They just get pushed around.
1: Yeah, they do.
0: Offense line's better this year, but defense line is, they're getting better. 97 is their defense tackle. He's really good. He's sort of a one-pitch guy. Like, he's really good at getting up the field and being disruptive, but kind of one pitch. And they have this true freshman defensive end, 94, who looks like, he looks the part. He looks like a freak show. He's a true freshman. So my decision with USC has been, like, heading the season that, like, I think it's the most talent they've had on the roster in the trenches for a while, but it's a lot of young talent. And their schedule, I think it's Oregon, Washington, Ohio State, like, 3 straight weeks. I don't think they have
1: the
0: horses to do that.
1: No.
0: And then, we heard about Gary Patterson, like, oh, Gary Patterson's coming to be the head coach. Great. But his defenses were not good to end his time at TCU. And now you're trying to run this cover 4 scheme, which is what he does all the time, the quarter scheme, without the personnel to do it. And so, dude, they got Rutgers offensively. Their offensive structure makes you want to puke. It's static formations, no motion, boring as can be, and they gashed USC.
1: Yeah.
0: So it's the same team we always see. And I think it comes back to the idea that, to be good on defense, you have to practice defense, right? You have to practice hitting. You have to practice being physical. And these air raid guys, and Lincoln Riley's an air raid guy, that's just not how they run their practices. Just don't do that. It's been a problem forever for not just Lincoln Riley, but for all the air raid coaches. And I think it's a practice thing. It's how you prepare for the games. Of course, you want to be physical. Lincoln Riley's not out there like, guys, let's not be physical. But, it's hard if you don't practice being physical. You know what I mean?
1: Yeah. All right. So I'm looking forward to this one. This is a good game, man. Mississippi State, Missouri, Austin Simmons versus Taylor. We were just talking about Taylor. Now he faces Austin Simmons. This is a good game, Missouri and Mississippi State.
0: it's a great game. And you're, you know, it's just like sort of the idea that we're talking about, you know, Mississippi State playing just a much better defense, right? And is Taylor going to be able to produce in the same way against a much better defense? I mean, I have the question about Simmons too on the other

0: you know, it's funny. They just pounded, absolutely pounded the Falcons last week. We saw what a difference a quarterback makes.
1: Oh, yeah.
0: You buy Bryce Young? It was funny. I was talking to Baldy about it. He's all Carolina up. Yeah.
1: He's played well. So a couple things here. Last week was the first time in 5 years Carolina covered as a favorite. This has not been their best, you know, thing that they've done over the years. They also have not played well back-to-back weeks in about 2 years. That's, Canales, just, it just hasn't happened. So all those things are at play here. But then, again, like, do we expect Deshaun Watson to play well again in this? Like, back-to-back weeks play well? No. Like, there's to me, that's also in play here, right? Like, do we expect that to happen? I don't think so. So, pretty fun game in that perspective. Like, which team is bringing their A game 2 weeks in a row?
0: Up by Carolina. Like, I mean, listen, I like Tet. Coker's playing well. I mean, you got the two backs. Like, you know, and their line, their defense is better. They've come away. I'm glad that Bryce is playing well.
1: He looks like the real deal. Look at his contract here, right? This is the year, for him to get paid.
0: Yeah. Bengals Steelers, dude. The Steelers, that offense. Oh God,
1: pretty bad.
0: Horrible.
1: Yeah, and so you know, so this is a spot where, for so many years, you would auto bet the Steelers +3.5 at home with Mike Tomlin, right? Like that was the place to be. And now their offense, Aaron Rodgers is the worst EPA in the NFL. It is not good. They can't run the football. The Bengals defense looked really good last week. Like the players they brought in seem like they're gelling very, very fast on defense, which is great for the Bengals, obviously. And the offense has not been great in Cincinnati, but they haven't had to be great. It's the first time in Joe Burrow's career they have to be great.
0: Right.
1: So there's been a voodoo with Pittsburgh for so many years now in these games where you're like, you're out in Pittsburgh and they get a division opponent to come to town as a dog and they win this game. But Mike Tomlin's not there anymore. So I think the Bengals handle business in this one.
0: Yeah, I don't think I agree with you. I kept looking at that Steelers game going, like, how did they move the ball? Aaron Rodgers done. Like, they were better off keeping Kenny Gainwell and doing the Kenny Gainwell thing, dumping it off to him.
1: Yep.
0: That was their most effective offense last year, dumping it off to the back. Texans and Colts, shame, man. I'll tell you, it's a shame. Colts played really well. Colts played really well. Now, I'm a Kansas City man, so like you are. But I was impressed by the Colts. And I feel horrible for him losing Alec Pierce. Shane Steichen is a terrific coach, a really good offensive mind. And you take away Alec Pierce as a killer.
1: Yes. You know what I want? Who's going to be the podcast that gets Carly Ursay on the podcast to see what she writes down during games? I want to know what she's writing. Like Colts owner, like, what is she writing down during games? Yeah, I'm so fascinated by that. You see the videos of her on the sideline listening to the comms. Look, I think it's great she's really involved, and we know this. Like, a lot of owners just aren't involved, right? Like that. But, you know, I just want to know what she's writing, because she writes a lot of notes. I'm, like, so curious what she's writing down during games.
0: Do what you and I do. We take notes during the game.
1: She writes a lot. I don't take that many notes. Like, she writes down, like right guard sack. Coaches yelling at each other in the headsets. I like two jet all go special.
0: By the way, in this game, I like the Texans.
1: I'm out. The Texans are dead to me.
0: Why?
1: What?
0: It's two games.
1: Yeah, they're dead to me. I don't think they're playing. They've had two games, lost two different ways. Bad special teams last week. Just don't like the Texans right now. I'm just off the Texans.
0: All right.
1: You start 0-3. You have a 2% chance to make the playoffs. Since the playoff format expanded to 14 games, excuse me, 14 teams, there's been one team.

0: Ravens made the playoffs starting 0-3. That was the Texans last season. So that's like Texans, Chargers, Commanders, Bucks. It's a world of hurt if you don't win this weekend.
1: Yeah, the Colts losing in overtime to Kansas City and then losing Alec Pierce, I think that they're in for a bad letdown.
0: I guess I don't really view letdown spots as much in the NFL.
1: Well,
0: than I do in college.
1: But it's not a letdown as much as it's
0: you're not as good with those players. Yeah.
1: Yeah, no Alec Pierce. You just lost last week a really tough game, and then you got to go against that defense.
0: There's also a lot of data on teams off an overtime game the next week do not perform very well as well.
1: Yeah, I mean it's everything. Anyway, we're going to take a quick TO. We'll take a quick TO. We'll come back. We'll have the brain. We'll ride through everything with the brain as well. Take a look at stuff from a betting standpoint and do our little fun analysis. This is the best time of the year. Oh, yes, it is. We're the fellas. Aunt Jeff, right here on Fox Sports Radio.
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0: Aunt Jeff, and the Brain joins us. That's right. Every time, every week at this time, we take a look at all the games from a betting standpoint. And we talk to our man, the Brain. He's a one-name Brain. Good morning, Brain.
1: Good morning. How are you?
0: Good, buddy. We're waiting for a big day of college football. As we got the Super Six games, where six teams, both teams in the top 25, playing one another, squaring off. It's a great slate today, buddy.
1: Yeah, it's funny. Finally, I feel like it hasn't been like the best of slates in most of these weeks. I think they've been a little. You know, I've loved every college football week. Don't get me wrong, but I feel like this has been probably the best one to date, in my opinion. So I'm pumped. Plus, Anthony Yook. Being in the Northeast like me now, we got that nor'easter coming, so I'll give me something to do.
0: Yeah, I know. You're looking forward to it, man. You don't have to do anything.

0: you're gonna like nestle in and watch ball.
1: Exactly.
0: Man.
1: I'm nestling in.
0: You're all cozy. Exactly. Yeah.
1: Exactly. I'm looking forward to it. I'm excited.
2: Of all the big games today, which one are you most excited to wager on?
1: Easy call for me. Georgia against Oklahoma. I have a very big bet on this game. You know, it's interesting. You see this game, Jeff, you may be like, oh, my God. God, this line's really high, right? Like,
0: Wait, real quick. I'm like, got my heart, my throat here because I love this game. I told Jeff that he should play this side, and I'm dying to find out if we're on the same side.
1: No, I think Georgia absolutely, like, kills this team.
0: Jeff!
1: Yeah, I think Oklahoma is, I think they're showing who they are. I mean, it's funny, Mateer is a guy that they just thought he was something that he really isn't. He's really a pedestrian quarterback. This team offensively is just really no good. Oklahoma, obviously, well-coached defensively. We know that. They're always good defensively. But I think Georgia right now, in my opinion, I have them ranked number one in my power ratings. I think Georgia wins this one by more than I laid 12.5. You could still lay 13.5 without any issues. Even 12.5 in certain places. That's my best game of the week. I think Georgia wins this one in a rout. I don't think Oklahoma gets 10 points.
2: You're not worried that this is the first big game for Georgia, and we saw like Indiana last night struggle in their first sort of game against any competent opponent?
1: Not even 1%.
2: Yeah, I stayed away from this one. I think it feels like too easy to take Georgia in this. Like it feels too easy.
1: Sometimes the easiest thing's right in front of you, though, right? I mean, I think, in my opinion, again, I know in the initial reaction, oh, God, how can they be laying this many points against Oklahoma? I don't think Oklahoma's that good.
2: I agree with you on Oklahoma, especially offensively. They've been struggling, and it's been for a couple years now.
1: Yeah, I was going to say it's not a fluke.
2: What do you make Florida Ole Miss?
1: You know, it's interesting. The line opened at Pick, which I knew was bad. I thought Florida should be like a 2-point favorite. Now it's up to 3.5. I think that's too high. Now, I will say this, Florida's another team that I've raised in my power ratings stuff a pretty decent amount. I mean, they played really, really well so far. Florida, they looked really, really good. That being said, again, at 3.5, you know, I actually lean Ole Miss. Again, obviously, you get the coming off that last week's game is vicious spot for them. Ball to me has been incredible for Florida. Florida's offense has just been really, really good. But again, 3.5, only way I can lean is with Ole Miss, but I understand why it's just a, you know, one of the worst spots you can have.
0: Do you think, because I think Florida's going to score.
1: Yeah.
0: So would you lean over in that game?
1: Florida's offense has been, Florida's offense has been sensational.
0: I know. And Mississippi's not like not a good defense, so.
1: Yeah, I mean, my favorite bet in the game would be the over. If I was only one thing I could bet on current numbers, it'd be the over. I like the opening. I like Florida when it was Pick. Leaning, if I had to play it, lean Ole Miss as a 3.5, but over is probably my favorite play of the game because I actually do think, again, I think both offices should score. This game we played, you know, probably low 70s, high 60s.
2: Well, the opposite game, I feel like, is your Wolverines against Iowa. I took the under in this game, under 38.5. I just don't think anyone scores. I think both coaches are going to be fine punting on their own, you know, on the opponent 40-yard line. Like, they're going to be fine punting and playing. Like, I think just schematically, stylistically, both coaches are going to be fine playing a 14-13 game.
1: 100%. Chef, I could ask you a question. As a guy who played this sport at the highest level, and I wondered, like, it doesn't seem since, like, 1902 that Iowa football is just bad offensively and good defensively. Like, wouldn't it be just one time, let's just change it up?
2: Well, Kurt Fant will tell you, I win 9 games every year. Like, why would I change it up?
1: Dude, no, I guess it's fair.
2: That's what I'll tell you. I've asked him before.

0: Last year, Oregon went to Iowa for the first time, right? And I thought to myself, like, there's just no way that you just, because everyone's like, that game's going to be close. It just is. Like, it's just going to be close. You go to Iowa, you go to Kansas State, you just play an Iowa game. And I'm like, yeah, get out of here with that. And we play an Iowa game. This is Iowa just sucks you into these games, man, because they don't beat themselves, right? And they just play such a boring brand of football that they suck you into playing a boring brand of football. And you think to yourself, I think when you play them, like, you know, let's just not screw up, you know, we're okay. Cause we know they're not going to be aggressive. So let's not be aggressive. Let's not give them an opportunity to return a punt or get an interception. Like, so they suck you into playing that type of game with them. And Michigan with Kyle Whittingham is going to play the exact same way. Let's not let Underwood mess it up, right? Let's play defense. Let's kick a field goal. Let's punt the ball here.
1: Absolutely. Look, Iowa's defense ranks number one so far. And it's just amazing to me that it just seems like every year, and again, you can't argue it. You're right. The success has been there, but it just.
0: And they replaced like nine starters on defense, I think. That's pretty good.
1: It's amazing. Yeah, it's amazing. I lean here, Michigan. Just to lean, same. But again, Under would be my favorite thing here because, again, this is a game that, again, at halftime I'm expecting to be 3-0, 3-3, 6-3. I don't expect many touchdowns here at all. Again, it sounds easy, but, yeah, barring turnovers, which obviously with Underwood could happen, but I believe it's going to be hard for these teams to get in the 40s unless there's turnovers. I don't see either team driving down the field and just scoring.
2: No.
1: Surprised me.
2: Hey, Brain, I love LSU tonight, and I think they're going to put up a bunch of points on A&M. Curious your point.
1: LSU, I mean, God, that was just a – they played – that was a good game last week. They fell behind. They tied it up late, and they just couldn't get there at the end. But, again, that was Ole Miss's game of their lives, right? A&M, man, what the heck? I mean – They just looked absolutely feeble. I absolutely am on the LSU side here. I think LSU wins this one by double digits. I think LSU is the much better team here. To me, this is LSU or pass. A&M, not impressed. LSU, I do think, is legit top 10. I think they win this one by double digits.
0: Oregon, USC. This game, look ahead. Like, I think like the first line in May was like USC plus 10. And then eventually, you know, they put them back out in like June. And it was USC, I think, plus 5.5. It got all the way to USC minus 1 or 2 a couple weeks ago. And now back to Oregon as a favorite, you know, laying 3, 3.5 here. Thoughts on Oregon, USC?
1: Yeah, I bet this game, Jeff. I bet Oregon minus 2. I think now it's 3.5.
0: Yeah.
1: That's a different bet. I like the over. I actually think Oregon, I think will have a ton of USC defensively just looks so bad.
0: They're not good.
1: I think Oregon, honestly, I think Oregon's gonna score 38+. I really believe that. And that being said, from the USC side of the ball, I think USC is good enough offensively. Where I think they can, honestly, I think they can get into the low 30s here themselves. I like the over. That's how I like this game at current numbers. Who do I like to win the game? I do like Oregon. I trust them a lot more, and I trust USC.
2: Anything else in college? And we'll take a quick TO. We'll go back to the NFL. Anything you like else in college?
1: No, I mean, my all hands on deck game today, so to speak, is
2: Georgia.
1: Yeah. Georgia, that's just the game. That I'm gonna
2: I agree. On. I was telling Jeff that earlier that I just think Georgia rolls. I love them. Two different classes.
1: Yep.
2: Yeah, I agree. All right, let's take a quick TO. Come back. Look at the NFL slate. We're the fellas every week right here on Fox Sports Radio.
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0: 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Jeff Schwartz, Anthony Gargano, and our weekly guest who's terrific at this, The Brain. Let's dive into the NFL. All right, boys, let me go through the games. You tell me who you like, if there's any props, sides, totals, you can get the whole deal. And you let me know. We talked about it earlier, Jeff, Pittsburgh and Cincinnati. Brain, anything?
1: Tough game for me. I think it's the right number. Believe it or not, I don't have even one bet in this entire game. Everything was right on my numbers.
0: All right. Jeffrey?
2: I mean, it just comes down to like whether I think the Steelers' voodoo is real or not still without Tomlin there, because I think the Bengals are so much better than them.
0: Agreed. Texans, Colts. Jeffrey?
2: I despise the Texans right now, so I passed on this game, but it'll be Colts or nothing.
0: Brain.
1: I took the Colts +3, but off the three, it's a pass.
0: I like Texans, man. I do. No Pierce. I believe in the Texans defense still. Kansas City, Miami. Brain.
1: Yeah, I hate hate to keep saying this. Not another game I liked, and this line's a bit down. Again, I think it's about the right number. I thought this line should be around 10.5. That's what it's sitting at. I just can't get myself to back Miami, but that would probably be the side I'd be on here, believe it or not. But
0: well, Jeff knows the Chiefs better than anybody. Who you got?
2: Patrick Mahomes has the most wins in the NFL with the least amount of covers. This is the Chiefs just don't cover these games. Now, the Dolphins are very bad. The Chiefs are different than they've been in the past. I would look at Emmett Johnson over over rushing, the backup running back for the Chiefs.
0: Oh, that's a genius move.
1: Actually, it makes sense, Jeff, because you could win that a lot of different ways.
0: Yeah, that's a great play, Jeff. Bills, Chargers, Brain.
1: I bid on this. I don't know if I'm going to get punished for it. I did take 7.5. Chargers offensive line looking not great, but I still thought this line should have been closer to between 6.5 and 7. So I bit and took the underdog Chargers.
2: Yeah, it's Chargers or nothing. That's it. You just got to do it. You got to suck it up and do it. That's the only play to make here, in my opinion.
0: God, ew.
1: Yeah,
0: they stink. Ew. Jets and Lions. Lions 6.5, Brain.
1: Like Garrett Wilson here to have a big game. The Lions defense to me is just utter garbage. I think Garrett Wilson is a game that Jets are going to have to score, and I see no reason Garrett Wilson shouldn't have success.
0: They're utter garbage.
1: They are. Respectfully.
0: That's the way you said it. It was funny.
2: I would do Jets or nothing in this game. I don't know why the Lions are 7-point favorites over anybody.
0: All right.
1: Yeah.
0: All right, Jeff. Seattle 7.5 over Washington with Marcus.
2: This is a very rare side I would do here, but I would take Seattle on the road laying 7.5. I think the Commanders are dead. I just think that they're dead in Seattle with Darnold. I think we're just not talking about Seattle enough. Like, they've been really good for 2 weeks. Yeah.

0: and they got their quarterback back. And I got a buddy who's a Commanders fan who, like, is very strongly on Seattle this weekend. He's like, this is, Commanders are just, they're done. Their offensive line's a problem. They have no quarterback right now. How are they scoring in this game? And Seattle's been really good covering on the road under Mike McDonald.
1: Yeah, I mean, I got Seattle, Jeff, -6.5 at the open. 7.5. I can't do it. Just a lean for me. Seattle, again, it's hard to have a Super Bowl team that's underrated, but man, all they do is they just
2: yeah.
1: deal and grind you, and
2: yeah.
1: they don't seem to get the respect. Seattle yeah. pass.
2: Giants and Tennessee, Jameis against the Titans.
1: You know, I got to tell you, 90-some percent of the time, I'm on the right side of these moves, okay? This is the time it's gone against me, and it's gone against me badly. I bet the Giants -3 is down to 2.5, which is a big move off 3. It's very hard to get off that. I like the Giants. I'm not backing off it, even without Dart. I think the Titans are horrible. I think the Giants are better in every aspect of this game. I think the Giants win this game, even with Jameis. I'm gonna go down here because I don't understand why so many sharp people I respect are on the Titans. I don't get it. For me, actually, I really like the Giants. Yep.
0: I like the under in this game a lot, 38.5. You have the weather issues
1: the weather.
0: In New York
1: yep.
0: this weekend. Jameis Winston's arm looked dead inside against the Rams. What's it going to be in the weather? I don't like a southern team like Tennessee going this early in the season to cold, wet, windy, like just kind of a bad weather game for them. So I just think the under is in play here, 38.5. I like it a lot.
2: Yeah, it makes sense. Jaguars, Patriots, Brain.
1: Yeah, I bet the Jags -2.5. It's interesting. Drake May, basically the co-MVP winner last year, it's been about 5 or 6 straight starts now. He's been, dare I say, bad. Look, Week 10, maybe the Patriots are better. Maybe Week 6, the Patriots are better. Week 3, right now, today, I think the Jaguars are the better team.
2: I love Jacksonville. Like yeah.
0: So, I think it makes sense.
1: And I took over. I took the over 45.
0: To just fade teams like the Patriots that can't block anybody and are not good on offense right now. Like, it's becoming a real issue in the NFL, teams that can't block anybody. Like,
2: yeah.
0: This is
2: yeah.
0: where the Patriots are at the moment.
2: Yeah. Yeah, you get that right. All right. Let's go Ravens Cowboys from Rio playing on some kind of, they might as well play on a beach.
1: Yeah. You know, what's interesting. I don't think we're going to get Zay Flowers. I thought this line should have been closer to 2.5. It's 3.5. I bet two things here. I bet over 52.5 points. I think both offenses will have success. And I did bite on the Cowboys just because I just don't think the Ravens should be favored by over a field goal here. I don't, but a lot of sharp people I respect, again, on the Ravens side. We'll see. But I like the over, and I like the Cowboys.
0: I would lean Cowboys or nothing here, but not a strong conviction.
2: All right, last thing, because we got 20 seconds. Brain, anything else? Rams, Broncos, Eagles, Bears, Saints, Raiders?
1: Yeah, I like the Saints -3, if you can get it. I think the Saints win this one by double digits. I think the Saints are decent. I think the Raiders are a little fake. And I think the Bears make it a little closer than people think, but it's not necessarily a bet for me.
2: Sounds good. There it is. Guys, have a great week. We love you. We are.
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0: and here's what you need to know.
1: Seattle Seahawks quarterback Sam Darnold returns from injury this Sunday at Washington, but L.A. Rams wide receiver Puka Nacua is doubtful for Sunday night at Denver due to a sore groin. In college football on Fox TV, fifth-ranked Indiana at home defeated Northwestern 29-23, victories for Rutgers, Army, and UAB. The international golfers led the U.S. 7-3 at the President's Cup in Chicago. Golden State gave Steph Curry a two-year extension, including a player option. It's the final weekend of the regular season in Major League Baseball. Houston and Texas are each 79-81, tied for first in the AL West as they each lost Friday night. Arizona won it six straight. The Diamondbacks just one game out of the final NL wildcard spot behind Philadelphia, which lost 2-0 to Tampa Bay. Cleveland and the White Sox each won. Boston swept a doubleheader from the Cubs. I'm Steve DeSager.
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0: 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Here's Brian Noe, former Penn State All-American Rich Ornberger, and FSR betting analyst Jared Smith.
5: Oh, what is going on? Welcome in. Happy Saturday to you. Man, as we get you set for a full weekend, the ball buffet is officially open for business over here. My goodness. Six ranked versus ranked games today alone in college football. NFL, great weekend as well. Can't wait for all of it. No Rich Ornberger today. Let's just rip the Band-Aid right off. No Rich. But Jared Smith is here. I'm here. Jared, good morning to you. How are things? Everything good?
6: Fantastic. Another Indiana win, no cover last night. How about that? They're 4-0 straight up, 0-4 against the spread. I don't know. Look, what's your vibe on the Hoosiers this year,
5: they
6: Brian?
5: Suck.
6: I feel like
5: they've
6: lost
5: total
6: the
5: frauds.
6: Luster.
5: They're the Alabama. Yeah, I agree. They're 2025 Alabama is basically what
6: That's
5: IU is.
6: Interesting comparison.
5: They're total frauds. They're total fugazi. I don't know if they're going to make the playoff. I don't think that's a complete overreaction. Is if you look at their schedule here, are they beating Ohio State?
6: No.
5: Not right now, they're not?
6: No, definitely not.
5: I don't know if they're beating Michigan. Like, that seems like a crazy statement.
6: The USC game's probably the playoff decider. At least they get that game in Bloomington. I think two losses gets them in, but maybe not. Maybe not.
5: I think two losses would. Who knows what the picture is around them.
6: Yeah,
5: but
6: it could be chaos.
5: You know, defending champs shouldn't play into it, but probably will. These aren't robots picking the teams. Right? But if they lose to Ohio State, then they're on the road against Michigan the very next week.
6: Yeah.
5: And you're right. If they lose both of those games, if they don't beat USC at home, they're not going to the playoff. I was going to say they're not going dancing. That's not a thing in college football. But
6: I think we should make that a thing. I kind of like that. I'll be honest, though. That game, you mentioned those two games. Obviously, those stand out. The game before that in Lincoln is no cupcake either.
5: Right.
6: I mean, Nebraska's 3-0. They've shown you a little bit. I know they haven't played anyone, but I like Calandria. I mean, that and Lincoln's a tough place to play. That stretch right there in

0: 2 weeks, October 10th, 17th, 24th. That'll decide it. We'll find out. We're not going to find out how good they are next week against Rutgers. But starting on the 10th, I agree with you. I thought last night was a hammer spot for them, and they kind of came out flat, a little flat.
1: They're just not good. They've played three total cream puffs and then Northwestern last night.
0: Yeah.
1: And they're laying nearly three touchdowns. And they barely hold on to win that thing. They barely beat Northwestern at home. Right? Like, what can you reasonably expect from this IU team? This isn't one of these deals where, I don't know, they've got a couple of dudes banged up, and once they get their main dudes back, look out. That's not what this is. This isn't like the Rams and Myles Garrett is on IR and Aaron Donald is ramping up. Like, this is what they are. And it's not a very good product. I just don't see them ramping it up to the point where, hey, maybe they sneak into the playoff, but to do damage, no. There's no chance this IU team has to repeat. I said it after game one. Like, they have zero chance to repeat this season.
0: Yeah, I think you were on North Texas in that game, in that opener. At least I thought we had some action on that game. Yeah, I think their defense is not as aggressive. Like last year, they were bludgeoning teams defensively. Like, you could not run the football on them. And I mean, Mendoza, you know, he had his moments for sure. And, you know, the Penn State game, they needed a late comeback. And then, of course, he got knocked out of the Big Ten championship early and then, you know, kind of rallied. And that game was really nip and tuck. I think they're a good, not great team this year. I think they're a playoff team, and I think they're a first-round exit. That would be my prediction right here as we almost turn the calendar to October.
1: I really do, and not to bring up old wounds here. They are 2025 Alabama.
0: I agree with that. I think what they are. I see it.
1: They're probably going to get worked in a game. Ohio State might put it on them, right? Like, wouldn't be surprised at all. They're probably going to drop three games and then maybe scratch into the playoff and probably get worked there also. So I just see a very similar path. But enough of IU. How about today, Jared Smith? We've got six ranked versus ranked games. How about this? It's the first time in 3 years that we'll have six games between ranked teams on the same day. And how about this season? We've had five of these things thus far, ranked versus ranked. Mm. We get six today alone. This is a gorgeous day right here.
0: Yeah, it really is. I think right out of the gate, too. I don't love all the early games, you know, all the stud games being early. I would prefer Texas, Tennessee to be at night. I would prefer to see Oklahoma, Georgia at night. But it is what it is. I'm not going to complain about that kind of stuff. I think the pearl of the day is definitely Ole Miss, Florida. That's the one that, man, I've gotten so many messages this week. Like, I work out at the gym. One of the former UNLV football players is, one of the trainers at the gym I work out at. And he's he loves gambling on the games. He's got his apps all open all the time. He's asking me, hey, he's like, what do I make of this Ole Miss Florida line? Like, how is Ole Miss an underdog? What does Vegas know? Like, that's what I've heard all week.
1: Uh-huh.
0: I think you just have to take this game at its face. Like, it's a horrible spot for Ole Miss, and Florida's probably had it circled all offseason. And I think you know the line's right, because if it wasn't, it would have moved already. I don't understand the mechanics behind it, but I understand the spot. Like, on the surface, Ole Miss the better football team. There's no doubt about that. But I think the market is kind of taking that into account when you figure out what Ole Miss did last week against LSU. Like, I don't know if they can maintain that level of emotion. That was one of the most interesting college football games I've watched in a long time, with Lane and just the pageantry behind that. And I think this is going to be a real test for Ole Miss. But I'll be honest, I wouldn't lay it with Florida. I think you either, you know, you take the cheese with Ole Miss, or you just watch and enjoy the game. Because I just can't fade Trinidad Chambliss right now. I absolutely cannot fade him. He is like Jordan game six against the Jazz right now. He's completely locked in.
1: Man, I don't know. This is a tough, tough, tough spot for Ole Miss. And, I mean, that was their Super Bowl last week. Can you rebound from winning the Super Bowl to go on the road at the Swamp? You're not great against the rush. Your defense isn't very good collectively, right? Can you go on the road and run it back the very next week? That's the thing, is that's the one card that Ole Miss has to play where you're like, oof. But

0: Chambliss, you know, like, but Trinidad Chambliss can just go freaking crazy. And it's like, well, where does that put you if you're laying 3.5? It puts you in an uncomfortable spot is where it puts you. It might put you on the losing side is where it might put you. But yeah, the spot is crazy. And this Florida team is legit, man. They can run the ball very well with Jaden Baugh. We all know about his credentials. Their quarterback has been very, very accurate this season as well. So Aaron Filo is completing 73% of his passes. Kiwan Lacy, the Ole Miss running back, is banged up. We don't even know if he's going to go today, Jared. And if he does, how effective he'll be. So, man, a lot of things. We'll get to all of that. But that is a tasty, tasty matchup for sure.
1: It absolutely is. I think there's a couple of other ones that intrigue me. I think, obviously, when you look at your Notre Dame boys, shouldn't have any problems today. The rest of the top five teams, I think, are, I feel like they're kind of in a good spot. You know, Georgia, Oklahoma has a level of intrigue that kind of stretches to, is John Mateer washed up? Like, is that offense just so bad that their defense being, I would say, maybe a top three unit in the sport? I mean, when I watch their defense play, it is impossible to prepare for. They are chaos personified on the defensive side of the ball, but their offense is so disjointed right now. They can't run it. Mateer's missing open receivers. The script against New Mexico last week. I mean, Ben Arbuckle, like, what are you, John Arbuckle? Like, I think there's a lot of questions about their offense, but Georgia is another team that can absolutely blow you out of the water when their offense is rolling. But I think Oklahoma should be able to at least, you know, compete defensively. So that game has like a slight level of intrigue. It's not ranked versus ranked, but it's still like, I think we still give Oklahoma some credit. And then the late night, two really good games. I think A&M LSU is going to be fascinating. I kind of like LSU in that matchup. I think the A&M defense is a little bit of a Fugazi unit.
0: Their offense is brutal. Man, their offense is bad.
1: Both sides have been really strong. I mean, the game against Kentucky last week was rough. And then I think the Oregon-USC game, I mean, I don't want to say it's a playoff elimination game, but it definitely, like, you can't lose a second game if you're Oregon, that's for sure. So I think that's kind of a like, where USC, you know, 4-0, they haven't really beaten anyone big yet. Oregon needs the game like blood. But I don't trust Dante Moore in this offense right now. So there's a lot of intrigue. Like, I think it's a prove-it weekend for a lot of teams that haven't played that big opponent yet. And if they have played a semi-decent opponent and lost, like an Oklahoma or an Oregon, like it's a really important weekend. I know that the college football playoff, the formats change where you can lose two games and still get in, but you don't want to lose two games before the calendar turns to October. So A&M, LSU, like, both teams are on a loss. Oregon's on a loss. Oklahoma's on a loss. Like, these are teams that we considered playoff teams before the season started. And then you get the undefeateds in the Big Ten, Iowa and Michigan, and the lowest total of the week, you know, 38.5 with two defensive grinders. So it really isn't, I think, definitely the most intriguing weekend of the season so far. But I think even some of the non-ranked versus ranked teams have a little bit of intrigue as well.
0: I will say that it is fine mentioning Oklahoma and their unranked status in this ranked versus ranked segment. That is a fine. We say it's at least a $5 fine right there with no little number before their name right there. Yeah. Like, Oklahoma small potatoes. They don't make the A block. You know what
1: they
0: I'm
1: play
0: saying?
1: Texas right next there. Week, Brian. Yeah. Oh, like, gosh. Talk about a brutal stretch for Oklahoma.
0: It's brutal. Rough. And look at them. Look at them. They're not a good team, but they're not ranked. So I'm not talking about them. I'll tell you what's interesting is this nightcap game, at least ranked versus ranked, which is Oregon USC. I call this, Jared, I call it the trash talk bowl, meaning whoever wins, it's like, yeah, we're just going to kind of collectively shrug our shoulders like, all right, congratulations, Oregon. You beat a USC team that can't stop anybody. They couldn't stop Rutgers, you know? So if Oregon wins, it's like, okay, that's nice, but what are you going to do going forward when you face this team and face that team? We're still not going to be bought in. And if Lincoln Riley finally wins a bigger matchup, it's going to be like, okay, you beat an Oregon team that's now unranked. You know what I mean? Like, we're not going to go crazy with whoever wins, but whoever losses, oh, baby, we're talking Caleb Williams-like criticism, right? Mm. Like, the Bears quarterback was a human piñata all week long.
1: He's trash.
0: Oh, my gosh. That's what it's going to be like for whichever team, Oregon or USC, loses this game. Can you imagine if Oregon loses another game? They get punked by Oklahoma State. They barely

0: They beat Boise. They lose to USC. It's like, you guys are complete frauds. They're going to get hammered. If USC and Lincoln Riley lose another big matchup, they get hammered. I think whoever loses gets way more criticism than the winner gets praise. I don't think it's even close.
1: I would agree. I think I think there's two games that are kind of like loser leaves town kind of games. I think A&M LSU is one. You just can't, you know, in the SEC, if you're on two losses before October, forget it. You're not making the playoff. And for Oregon, like, they've got a lot more to prove in this game than USC does. I don't know. I mean, I know there is a lot of buzz on USC heading into the season, but after their first four games, I think that has kind of died down a little bit. So I don't think there's that aspirations of national championship contender right now. And that schedule for USC, you want to talk about the Big Ten. I think USC has the worst of the Big Ten schedules. They have to go to Indiana and play Ohio State later in the year, and then also go to Happy Valley. I mean, they have a traditional Big Ten gauntlet in addition to having to face Oregon. So I think this is a very intriguing situation where USC, I believe their more important games are actually later in the year. And actually, the more we talk about this, the more I like Oregon, because Oregon cannot lose this game, whereas USC can, and then beat Penn State later and beat Ohio State later, beat Indiana later and still make the playoff and be okay. I don't think they're going to, but I think whereas Oregon, it

0: Terms apply. All right, coming up next, both of these teams are licking their wounds from last week, and they'll meet on the same field tonight. We'll break their game down right around the corner. 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
1: 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Man, it's a party now. How about this? Lorena in with us this morning. Jared. She's dusting off some Pantera to get us in the mood here. The ball buffet is fully locked and loaded. This is an amazing thing right here. Very good. Very nice. Good pull by you, Lorena. Love it.
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1: That's a cheap shot right there, Jared. I'm going to put you in a headlock after the show. So watch it. We've got number 23, Texas A&M, against number 10, LSU. The point spread has ticked down a little bit here on Underdog. It was 9.5 when I went to sleep. Now LSU favored by 7.5. It just starts with me. Texas A&M's shaky offense, man. They can't run the ball. It starts up front. Jared, their offensive line is bad. They can't run the ball effectively. And then we have Marcel Reed doing anything but play action. It's not pretty at all with these Aggies. And LSU has a real defense. They have a real defense who didn't play really well last week against Trinidad Chambliss. So I think this is an uphill battle for the Aggies, who were completely disappointing last week against Kentucky. What do you see in this one for starters?
4: Yeah, I think this is like a perfect bounce back spot for LSU. I think A&M is getting very soft around the edges. And you mentioned the offensive line and just the way that they block and run the ball. I think Marcel Reed has become more of a finesse quarterback at this stage. He's lost that. He's lost a little bit of that edge, of that moxie that I think made A&M really good last year. I mean, they had some crazy games last year. The game against South Carolina where they were down, I think, like 30 points in the second half and came back and won. Their defense, though, is what stands out to me. So I watched the film against Kentucky last week because I'm scratching my head. I'm like, what happened? Like, how did Kentucky just, you know, walk into College Station and just absolutely obliterate A&M? And what Mike Elko said after the game, he called his defense, used the phrase, "I sins." And what he meant by that was they were very late

0: to a sign and late to a line. Like when I watched their film last week, you could see the defensive players putting their mouthpieces in their mouth as the ball was being snapped. And that's not good, because now you're, and don't get me wrong, I love Will Stein. I think he's an elite offensive coach, fantastic, you know, mind when it comes to drawing up plays and misdirection and mesh and all these, you know, unique concepts that put stress on the defense and make them, you know, strain when it comes to having to figure out where they're supposed to be. But now you're facing Lane Kiffin and LSU, and you're facing them off a loss in Death Valley. And it's going to get a lot harder this week. So there needs to be significant improvement in the way A&M's defense gets lined up and attacks the football, because LSU is not going to pull any punches in this game. I mean, they gave up 31 points last week in 45 plays before Kentucky said, okay, we're good. Like, I think we've done what we've needed to do. So they got gutted at home by the Wildcats. And I think LSU's offense is going to be hungry in this game. And this is a spot where I could see Lane really running it up. I think LSU is one of my favorite plays of the week. I gave it out significantly earlier in the week at 8.5. It's out to 9.5 now. I think it'll probably close in that range. I would say 10 will be the max. But I just think there's just a lot of red flags with A&M right now on both sides of the ball. But really, defensively, I think they're going to struggle in this spot.
1: They're hungry like the wolf over there, that LSU front. Go Tigers, right? And this, man, this is, you talk about fraud alert. Texas A&M is on major fraud alert this season. There are a couple of teams that have fallen from the top 10. Remember, we always do that exercise at the beginning of the season, Jim,
0: yeah,
1: where it's like, which of these top 10 teams is going to finish unranked?
0: I think I said A&M.
1: A&M was a prime candidate. Not too many people had Oregon on their card, but they are in great jeopardy of finishing unranked here. They're going to be unranked if they lose to USC today.
0: No doubt.
1: So, there are a couple of teams. It's funny, at the beginning of the season, you're looking and you're like, oh, man, it's hard to see. It's hard to see any of these teams. And then you give it a couple of weeks and you're like, it's hard to see them being ranked at the end of the season. It's hard to see Texas A&M being ranked at the end
0: of
1: the season.
0: They still have to play Missouri, Bama, Tennessee, and Texas.
1: Yeah, good luck with that.
0: And I think they're a four-loss team this year.
1: You have a bad O-line and you can't run it. If you can't run the ball effectively, and think about that. You need to run the ball effectively to make a defense believe in the play fakes that Marcel Reed likes to carry out. That's his strength as a passer. If you're just having him just drop back and like do your thing, Marcel, it is not pretty at all. So you need that running game to work in a really, really bad way. And it's just not working right now. I just don't see how they get healthy against LSU today. That's a real front. And they didn't play great against Ole Miss last week. So I think LSU is going to be a handful tonight. Okay, a little bit of NFL. We'll get right back to the college football and all the previews, and looking forward to 6 ranked versus ranked games. Jared's got a few non-ranked teams on his on his card right there that he's got his eye on. And we'll get to Keep Your Million in just a couple of minutes here. But a couple of thoughts on the NFL, the Thursday night game, and the week that was for Caleb Williams. Let me just say this. The Packers get absolutely crushed by the Falcons, Jared, the Falcons, who looked horrible the first 2 weeks. Yes, I know they got Michael Penix Jr. back. It's not like Michael Penix is a top 10 quarterback. He's not even a top half quarterback. And the Falcons put it on the Packers, something severe. And then you look at where the Packers are headed, nowhere fast. Spoiler alert, they're going nowhere this season. Looks like Matt LaFleur is on the chopping block finally. You give it some time. Maybe they get some offensive linemen back healthy. They get Micah Parsons back healthy. Maybe they can make some noise in the NFC North. I would bet heavily against that happening. But I will say this. My main takeaway wasn't the Packers, Jared. My main takeaway was Bijan Robinson, who is my favorite NFL player. The guy is special, rushes for 194 yards, a couple of touchdowns. This guy's prime years are being wasted with the Atlanta Falcons. That's really what the takeaway is. I know on a night where they smack around the Packers, that's really not on the radar. You're thinking, wow, what a great win. No, I don't think like that at all. I think you beat the Packers, who have holes left and right. And where are the Falcons going this season? Nowhere. They're going nowhere. You have an average at best defense and an average at best quarterback. You're going nowhere. Bijan Robinson is an absolute superstar. And he's being wasted away in Atlanta.

0: He needs the Saquon treatment. He needs the Christian McCaffrey treatment. Christian McCaffrey was wasting away with the Carolina Panthers, and he got traded to the 49ers, and boom, now he's a rock star again. Same thing with Saquon. Saquon was being wasted away with the Giants and then got traded to the Eagles. Well, he got released by the Giants and ended up on the Eagles.
1: Yeah, how about that?
0: Super Bowl champ, 2,000 yards. Can you imagine Bijan Robinson on a real team, a real offense? This dude would be the rock star of the NFL. But unfortunately, we have to settle for a great night against the Packers and then give it a few weeks, and they're still going to have a losing record and going nowhere fast.
1: Yeah, so Robinson moves. I tweeted this out the night of the game. Like, the way he moves, it's like it defies the laws of physics for a guy that's 220 pounds. It's insane. It's like a gazelle, like, that just, like, finds this, like, crease and then, like, hops through it. It's crazy how he moves. The game itself, I want to say it was relatively predictable. Teams coming off an overtime game like the Packers were against the Jets that have to play on Thursday the following week have not done well against the spread. I think it was 5-18, somewhere in that, right? It was really bad, like 25-30% type cover rate when you have to play that Thursday game the following week. Doesn't happen often, obviously, but it does happen occasionally. And when it does, it's always a red flag. I always love finding little, you know, trends like that are just consistent. They don't happen often, but when they happen, they're consistent. And it felt like a really good spot for the Falcons, who were obviously down in the dumps after they started the season slow. And I would argue that obviously their situation was a little bit, even though I think they played well enough to win the Pittsburgh game week one. But last week against Carolina, just got absolutely blasted. And it was a good bounce back spot for them with Penix. I think he has potential. I think Stefanski's a good offensive coach. I think they'll get the most out of those two guys, Robinson and Penix. But I largely agree with your point. I don't see the Falcons as a playoff team or a team that, you know, will make a deep run in the playoffs if they do sneak in, because that NFC South is a train wreck. Even though Carolina's looked okay, I think Carolina's got an interesting game this week. You know, we'll see if they can go on the road and keep you know, the ship afloat against a game that they should win as a road favorite against Cleveland. But the NFC South is largely a lemon. Tampa's been really bad. Actually, that's been the biggest surprise for me so far, Brian, is how bad Tampa's looked. I think New Orleans has had some moments. I liked their game last week, obviously, against Baltimore. We'll see if they can continue to play well. But it does seem like Atlanta's trending towards a non-playoff appearance. And I don't know what the market is for Bijan. Like, I don't know if a team would be willing to give up the farm for a running back, you know, based on the way that position's been valued over the last few years. I think it's starting to come back in terms of the value. Teams are starting to see more value with star running backs. I think Derrick Henry and Saquon Barkley have done a good job in kind of turning that ship around. But Atlanta, New Orleans next week will be really interesting. I think, you know, those two teams have, you know, shown you a little spark. And then Atlanta's got Baltimore, Chicago, San Francisco, Tampa, Cincinnati, Kansas City. So it ain't going to get any easier for them. But I was impressed with how they looked. I think anytime you go into Lambeau and play that well, I think you at least deserve some flowers.
0: Well, that's the thing, man, is I don't know what a team would be willing to give up for a superstar like Bijan Robinson. Maybe it would rival what the Niners gave up for Christian McCaffrey. They gave up a second, a third, a fourth, and a fifth round pick. That's what they gave up for CMC.
1: Yeah,
0: and it's more than worth it. Yeah, so I don't know. Maybe a team would be willing to. That's pretty much like what all in, quote unquote, for a running back, even a superstar running back, would be ish, right around that price tag. I don't know, man. You look at what Christian McCaffrey has meant for that offense in San Francisco. I'd be willing to do it. If I'm the Falcons, I'd be willing to do it as well, right? Because, like, where are you going? Right, where are you reasonably going with Bijan Robinson? It's like his window doesn't match your window, is basically what it is. He is a superstar, and the Falcons do not have a superstar like roster that's in a window to compete for a Super Bowl right now. They don't match up. I will tell you, one of my biggest bet regrets, I peeked at it. I'm scouring all the betting lines before that Thursday night game. There was a prop bet, Bijan Robinson to rush for 50 yards in each half. 100-1. And I looked at that. I'm like,
1: wow,
0: man, those odds are way long. I'm like,
1: really?
0: Maybe I'm the idiot. Maybe it's just like a sucker bet and like the Falcons are down. They're throwing it in the second half. I could see that being the case. I'm like, I'll pass. A little $10 bet would get you $1,000.
1: 100 to 1.
0: 100 to 1.
1: Insanity. For any prop.

0: that's not like a multiple touchdown.
1: I've seen
0: some 100-to-1s on multiple touchdowns before, but very rarely do I see those on yardage props. Because
1: I wish I would
0: yardage
1: taken
0: props,
1: a
0: you can go for 100 in one run. Like,
1: I know. I wish I took a screenshot of that, because like now I'm thinking, was it receiving yards? I'm 99.999% sure it was rushing yards. 50 rushing yards each half. And I remember looking at that like, he could.
0: That is a mistake line. That does not sound right in my head.
1: That doesn't sound right. So I'm like, was it receiving? I wish I would have taken a screenshot. But yeah, if it was rushing yards, that was an opportunity missed right there by yours truly. How about the week that was for Caleb Williams before we get to your stellar keep your million pick over here, right?
0: We'll I've been horrible in that category.
1: We'll get to
0: I'm
1: that
0: trying to give away the million.
1: Yeah. Caleb Williams, he goes down. And it looks like his hamstring is ripped off the bone, right? Right. He goes down in agonizing pain against the Vikings. He's looking to rush in for a potential game-winning touchdown, right? Or at least a go-ahead touchdown. And his hamstring pulls and he goes down. And, man, it was all downhill from there, Jared. He's getting carted off the field in tears. Gives the, this is not going to keep us down, you know, fist pump to the crowd, like, and then we find out he's questionable for the very next week. Oh, my Lord. And it's been nothing but clowning this guy all week long. The memes, the movie clips. This is Caleb Williams. And it's whatever. Step Brothers. Like, there's so much blood. And it's just a little paper cut. You know what I mean? Like, this is just a hideous look. And look, Jared, people are having their fun. But the thing is, Caleb Williams is an absolute baller. And if people are like the people that are clowning him the most, if they're a fan of a team that has a dumpster fire at the quarterback position, if they're being honest with themselves, they would kill to have Caleb Williams on their team. I'm one of those people. I would kill to have Caleb Williams on the Dolphins right now. Are you kidding me? So yeah, you can have your fun, and it was embarrassing and all of that. It's the Paul Pierce wheelchair thing. But at the end of the day, what does it really matter? It really doesn't matter at all in the grand scheme of things.
0: No, it's the internet has a way of taking small things and making them big things. And that is one of those scenarios. I think it wouldn't have been as big of a deal if the Jackson Dart thing didn't happen 24 hours later. And then he is like walking off the field, limping, but still walking off the field. And he ends up being out for the season.
1: Jaden Daniels, too. Like, look at his elbow. His elbow looked alien-ish, right? So,
0: That's another one, too. Jaden Daniels. Well, the thing about the Jaden Daniels injury that really bothered me was his teammates just like left him there on the field. And you get Marcus Mariota that runs out, you know, and checks on him. But that really bugged me. But that was more about the team than it was about the Daniels thing. But I think when you look at Caleb Williams, I have you ever seen a guy, my friend Devin Caney works in Chicago. She does, covers the Bears. She tweeted out, if you guys are making fun of Caleb Williams, you've clearly never seen a man who's ever been sick. it was a very funny post that got a lot of views, because I think in general I do think men have this way of over exaggerating their illnesses and their sicknesses, and that was one of those scenarios. I've never been on a football field where I've been really seriously injured, so I can't really put it in context. I'm sure Rich could, and I'm sure he will at some point when we get him back on, but that was one of those scenarios where I feel for him, because I'm sure in his mind he thought it was really bad. He's probably in a lot of pain. But I think you just have to kind of figure out a way to get off the field before you show that kind of emotion. Because the way that he was, carrying himself, it absolutely looked like a season-ending injury. It absolutely did. And I think the crowd probably egged him on to give him a little, thumbs up, and that made it worse. Although if Jackson Dart was at home, maybe that would have happened to the Giants quarterback as well. I mean, they were on the road when that happened. So I think you can't really fully compare those two situations, because I doubt Jackson Dart was getting the kind of support from the crowd in LA that Caleb was getting in Chicago. But it was just unfortunate timing. That the Jackson Dart thing happened the next day, and then you had those two videos. Like, I saw the video, like, stacking them against each other. Like, one guy's out for the season, the other guy isn't. Guess which one is out for the year?
1: It's just an embarrassing look, man. There's no doubt about that. And that's the thing with Caleb is, you can't have his resume and then have

0: have that happen. Just can't happen, right? Like, how, think about before he was drafted, Jared. I didn't think it was a big deal at all, either of these instances, but it was brought up time and time and time again. He paints his fingernails, right? Like, he was crying in his mom's arms when USC lost to Washington and it wrecked their season. That was brought up over and over and over again, basically calling him soft, right? And then this happens, right? So that it just confirmed in the minds of a lot of people what they thought. Like, I thought you were soft and you just went out and did that. Like, how can I not? If you look at Caleb Williams, he got sacked 60 times as a rookie quarterback. He got beaten up all season long. So it's not like he's a soft player. I think that's what it was, Jared, is if you've suffered any type of major injury, it's not just the pain. It's the fear of the unknown. It's the fear of what just happened to me. Am I done for the year? All that hard work, everything that we were building toward, is it just gone? And you're freaked out. You're thinking of a million scenarios at that time. That's still not an excuse to get carted off with a minor hamstring strain, but you are freaked out. So I will meet anybody halfway that's defending Caleb Williams as far as that goes, but still a rough look, man. Still a, and yeah, Jackson Dart, as you said it right there. Jackson Dart. How bad is it for Giants fans? They went to bed thinking he wanted to get back in the game. This doesn't seem serious at all. Someone is 4 to 6 weeks, John Harbaugh. Yeah, it seemed like that. Like the lip readers are out there and now he's done for the year. That's brutal, man, but we'll see how long Caleb Williams is out. But it's time for Keep Your Million, Jared. What do you have for us today? What's your pick?
1: Well, we're 0-2 doing this. Thankfully, we haven't gone all in yet because it just I haven't felt the need to, but it might be happening soon. If we lose this week, so this week I'm upping the allocation. I've been doing 60, you know, two-thirds of the allocation on the pick that I like, and then one-third on the other side to keep our, you know, stash somewhat relatively intact. This week we're going 75%, right? We got 100K left in the bank. So we're going to go 75K on the Texas Tennessee under 55.5. Good number here. Again, the one thing I do is I have an odd screen where I take underdogs prices and I put them up against the rest of the market. So I'm trying to find you guys good bets on underdog that I think are, you know, have value relative to the market. And this one stood out because the rest of the market's sitting 54.5 and even 53.5, at one shop. And I think 55 is a very key number in college football. So we're getting a 55.5 on the under with Texas and Tennessee. And then we'll put the other 25K on the over 55.5. So even if we lose, we will still have at least another, you know, swing, at the old baseball next week. But I think this handicap is relatively simple to me. I really like both defenses a lot. I really like Texas's defense. Tennessee's got a freshman quarterback. I think both teams are going to be leaning on the run. Arch Manning's, the tape does not look good. Like, it's like one really elite throw and then three, you know, sprays where he's like missing open receivers. Sark's dialing up a ton of winners, but Arch has not executed them. And he's got to go on the road and I would say the loudest stadium in college football. And I think their run game and their defense will, you know, control the tempo, but I do not see a high scoring game. So I think 55.5 to the under. Really good play at underdog. Good number there, with the dogs today for Texas and Tennessee.
0: Okay. Interesting. That's Jared Smith, FSR betting analyst. I'm Brian. 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

0: It is Fox Sports Radio's countdown to kickoff, presented by Underdog. 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
1: Check this out. Parlay platter.
0: Ah, yes, the platter. We each have one selection for you. We pool it together for a greater payout. Jared, we start with you. What do you like?
2: Well, again, I'm looking through the underdog lines here, and I'm trying to find you some value on games that are a little bit mispriced. And we were just talking about this LSU game, and I was surprised when I pulled up the app, 7.5 for LSU. Rest of the market's 8.5, even some nines out there. So I think LSU, minus $1.17 on the odds. So again, a little bit priced that, but I think, yeah, I'm getting an extra point compared to the rest of the market here. So I'll give you LSU minus 7.5, bounce back spot for Lane. We hate the A&M defense going on the road, facing this really good LSU offense. I think Sam Leavitt, who played okay at times last week, will have a much easier flow of the offense in this game. So LSU minus 7.5, first leg of the platter.
0: Okay, I'm just taking under in Oklahoma, Georgia. Give me under 45.5. Oklahoma's defense is really good. Their offense is freaking brutal. As long as we can just avoid these goofy John Mateer pick sixes or, you know, turnovers deep in their own territory, I feel very good about the under in this spot. You just can't trust Oklahoma's offense at all, right? And Georgia, they've looked dominant. But who have they played, Jared? They've played nobody. So this is a huge step up facing Oklahoma's defense. I don't look for Georgia to be high-flying and scoring points left and right. So I look at more of a, you know, like a lower scoring 20-ish Georgia to not many points for Oklahoma. I think we hit the under on this one.
2: Yeah, I think the game might be a little closer than maybe some of the experts think because of what you said about, Georgia not really stretching their legs just yet. The win over Arkansas last week was okay, not great. I think under is a good play here. Plus 254 for the parlay. A little light one today, just two legs.
0: Okay, not bad at all. Not bad at all. All right, a little two-legger. Nothing wrong with that. Coming up next.
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0: Sportsnet today. Mike Gentile, Mark Boffa with you for the next four hours of scintillating sports talk, leading you right up to 2 p.m. and then Blue Jays pregame and another Jays Reds game starting at 3:07 p.m. this afternoon. Boff, I'm either going to be incredibly double refreshed today, or I'm going to tire a lot sooner. Because for most people listening to the show, it's usually a 9 to 12 banger on a Saturday morning. And sometimes it goes longer. Today, it goes till 2. So it's 4 hours, but it starts an hour later at 10. I'm wired the same way. So I pull in. I don't recognize cars in the parking lot. I walk down the hallway. I see darkness in the room that we're in. And I, for just a second, thought to myself, is it Saturday? Did I mess it up? And I still showed up thinking I was late for a 9 o'clock show, but ended up being very early for a 10 o'clock show. But here we are.
1: It was like your own personal daylight savings time crisis here. But I'm glad you persevered. We got in. We're both here now. And, you know,
0: it's another hour of sleep I could have had. Early, but we'll see.
1: Early bird gets the worm, though, early Mike. Good bird. For you. Good for
0: so,
1: you.
0: So speaking of that, and we always start the show with some weirdness that happens either on the way to work or whatever, a little non-sports to kind of wet the palate. But I've noticed this. I don't know if you've noticed in our area near where we work. There's like a lot of like fire trucks flying up and down Jarvis with the sirens blaring.
1: All the time.
0: And I think there just must be testing. Because I don't see fires. I don't read about them in the news. They must be running some kind of test, right? Which, like, I guess would make sense. Or there's just a lot of people reporting things. And what I noticed is it's a real test of how stupid people are when there are any kind of EMS truck. Any, like, I don't know where we forgot how to do this. Like, we've become worse. So here's my point. You hear the sirens blaring, you pull over. Like, it's not hard. There are people that they don't just pull over. They just kind of like shift a little bit, but they keep driving. Like, they want you to pass instead of pulling over. And then the ultimate one, and tell me if you've ever been involved in this. The siren is in front of you. You're car number one. You pull over. Behind you is car number two. They pull over. And then car number two is like, I think I'm going to gain the advantage. And then they pass you. As soon as the, you know, like the ambulance or the fire truck goes by, like no one stays in the order they were when they pulled over. I don't know why that is, but it freaks me out.
1: It's insane. It's like, oh, we're a Ferrari and getting in the pits here and trying to exit first. It's insane.
0: It's so bizarre, man.
1: That has happened to me. You know what drives me nuts is when drivers are so clearly at fault, but also so defiant that they don't think they can do anything wrong. A few weeks ago, I was in the right turn lane, getting ready to make a right turn onto the street, onto the upcoming street at the light. And does somebody who's in the center lane, before I make my right, cut right in front of me to cut me and other cars off, and then proceed to flip me and the four other cars off?
0: You're the problem.
1: Anyways.
0: Well, you know, I'll just say this. I think you learn a lot about society and where you're at with how people drive. It tells you what people are like. Because your car is the only place where you act like yourself. There's no one around. You're not trying to talk to people with your boss around. You're not trying to talk to people with the person you're trying to get their phone number. You're not like you're...

0: You are yourself. You're unfiltered. No one's around in that little vestibule of your car. Like, that's where you get to be yourself. And I think that, like, people act out and show you what they really are when they're driving. Just saying.
1: No, that's a great way of putting it. Because you're completely independent. Like, maybe you're singing a song in the car. Or maybe
0: whatever
1: you're
0: just, it is.
1: You know, it's like, it's kind of like being in the shower almost, you know,
0: right.
1: just completely unfiltered. But let me ask you this while we're on the subject here. Are you somebody who works in sports, somebody that you're consuming more sports on your commute here? Or are you just like, you know what? I'm just going to separate it, listen to music, maybe listen to another podcast or something. Like, how do you start your morning routine?
0: So sometimes away from work, you want to separate yourself from sports. But I like doing that after the shows. Like, if a show was done and I'm driving home, I kind of, like, unless something's happening right away, like today when we're done, it'll be Jay's pregame, so I'll probably listen to it, right? But for the most part, my cutting off of sports is at the end of the shift. I find on the way in, sometimes I used to like music or a podcast or something to kind of get me in the mood for the day or whatever. But I find there's too much, like I'm just like I'm too distracted by that. So I always have to listen to the station on the way in, because you never know, like you're like listen to a guest. Someone may bring up a point. They're like, oh, you know what? I heard this guy on this show. And actually that was a really good point that they brought up. Or I heard this quote, we should run that on the show. So I find I have to stay locked in on the way to work, but on the way out, it's almost like right away to music. You just want to break the cycle a bit, right?
1: No, I totally understand that. Me, I'm more random, where it could really be anything, where sometimes I'll get in the car and if a song just grabs me right away, I'll just stick to music. And Sometimes if, you know, I'm listening to 590 or, you know, a sports podcast or something, like, that grabs me and I'm just like, hey, I can't break away from this right now. So I'm very open and getting whatever.
0: All right. So Jays Reds today, the first of three games to close out the season was last night. A very exciting Blue Jays comeback. As you mentioned, Boff, it took 160 games to have a great thriller of a comeback. But I think it's safe to say that the distraction of the Vladdy situation has taken over the airwaves for Jays fans. And we're kind of in part three of the story. Part one was the podcast he did and the comments that went viral. Part two was doubling down on those comments. And then you go into last night and now it's the public apology for the comments. Now we're in phase three. When I was in here Thursday, I was doing the show with Armin at night. And Armin's like, what do you think Vlad's going to say when they come back home? Is he going to apologize? Like, how is he going to address this story? And my thought is, if I was him, I would say nothing. Like, it's over. You already made your comments. To keep bringing it up, like, you could only contribute to it in a negative manner. So I thought there was nothing to be gained by addressing it, because you've already said your piece. You can't hide it. And so I felt yesterday was very hollow and very forced. It was like when parents tell the kids to go and say sorry to your brother and sister. So I don't know, like, were you surprised he addressed it or surprised in what he said? And we'll play the clips in a minute too.
1: I think he needed to address the media, address the fan base. Just with it being the final series of the season, I think the worst thing you could have possibly done is to go into the off season with this kind of clouding over you. I mean, I know it's an appearance on a podcast. It's nothing that's really happened on the field or anything tied in directly to his performance. But his words bothered some people. It wouldn't surprise me, as you know, if it ruffled some teammates' feathers the wrong way. I don't know that for a fact, but you look at the Jays roster. They've got a lot of guys on this team that have had to, you know, minus Vladdy, Cease, Springer, guys who've gotten paid in free agency. A lot of these guys have had to kind of scratch and claw to get to where they are. The Schneiders, Nathan Lucases, you got a young kid like Brett Bateman here. Like, these are all guys who are scratching, clawing, happy to be here, trying to keep themselves in the majors type of players. And, you know, to kind of hear comments saying, whether it was lost in translation or what, you know, whatever the case may be, to kind of see these quotes hit social media and say, I've been paid for what I've done in the past already. It, you know, I think people deserved an explanation. But you know,

0: think it's something that had to be done? You didn't want this to linger into an offseason that's incredibly important now for him and the organization. And it was something that needed to be done, but I'm also not really patting him on the back for it and saying, hey, great job for facing the music. I think it's something that he should have done based on the earlier comments. And he did it, and Jays fans are going to forgive him if he starts playing better and if he starts taking things seriously or more seriously and we see the results. But I think these are just, this is the latest thing in a season that hasn't gone right that we're magnifying because the whole team and Vladdy himself has fell short of expectations.
1: Yeah. And I would never suggest not to talk about it or to say, I refuse to answer. You should answer any question given to you. So people were right to ask him about it. But for me, the planned giant apology to me didn't work. Because I think if you ask someone how they feel about something, the first thing they say is probably how they really feel. So it's like if I said something to you and you're offended by it. And then he said to me, Mike, you said X. Did you mean that? What did you mean by that? And my answer to you was, oh, I'm going to tell you what I mean. I'm going to double down on what I said, boff. And then he'd be like, okay, I guess that's what, that's how you feel. And then the next day I come in, I'm like, hey, buddy, man, I'm really sorry. I just have to give you this apology. Let me ask you this. What did Vlad apologize for? For talking? For saying what he felt? Did he say what he said was wrong? This reminds me of, and I've had this conversation with my kids, where you'll say say sorry to your brother or say sorry to your sister. And they'll say, sorry. And I will go, sorry for what? Right? Don't just say it. What's the deal here? What are you sorry for? And I never really understood what it was yesterday. Is he sorry for talking about the contract? Was he sorry for making it seem like he didn't care? Was he sorry for, what was he, he just said he apologized. What's he sorry for? That's my question.
0: I think one of the things he has to be apologizing for is the timing of everything. I just think it's very peculiar to me that this podcast clip dropped with 3 games left in the season.
1: Right.
0: Four, I guess. I guess this thing all kind of reared its ugly head in between that doubleheader against the
1: Orioles. It felt like an off-season conversation.
0: Right.
1: That happened a little too early.
0: Yeah.
1: Right?
0: Yeah. I just think the whole timing of it was very bizarre. And for it to happen right before the final series of the season in the midst of a nightmare season for Vladdy, very confusing. And I think, if anything, he might have just been apologizing for the distraction this has caused.
1: Exactly. And it was very clear that what he did was something that he was told to do. It's very clear this happens and people kind of gather around and they try to, go on damage control. And I got to say something about PR, Boff, and Jay's PR, because you and I deal with PR people all the time. Sometimes they get blamed for a lot of stuff. I think they have a tough job. And I think they try to do their best. But at the end of the day, even if you're the greatest PR person in the world, how much money you're making compared to someone that makes $40 million a year? Very hard for you to control someone's speech or really make them do what you want to do. The best you could do is advise, make a suggestion, lay out the pros and the cons, but ultimately they don't have control over a lot of these athletes and what they say. So I really feel bad for the people, because then we'll look and say, oh, what did the PR people do? They advised them wrong, or they should have done this, or they should have done that. Do they go to bed every night just wondering how many interviews are these players doing and then trying to get involved and manipulate it all? So I think a lot of times they're put in a position of damage control and they don't have the control of damage control. They just have the damage that's in front of them. So I think sometimes we jump on them a little too hard. There's only so much they can do, in my opinion.
0: No, you're right. I mean, look, people are put in positions to help and advise, like you said, but each individual is their own person, has their own thoughts. And, right. I don't want to judge Vladdy on his worst moments here or at a time he misspoke. I think you have to judge the full, character of the person. And I'm not going to dwell too hard on this one incident and what's been an overall brutal.

0: season for him, but I just think now it's another magnifying glass on him. You know, people are going to look at these comments and, you know, him mentioning a little bit of an injury as well with his back and the whole timing of this incident. Now in this offseason that's extremely important and crucial for him to get back on track, I just feel like he's put an extra, you know, even more of a target on him for people that are going to be pointing fingers saying, right, hey, live up to your contract.
1: For people that didn't hear, we're going to play it in just a second, but I just want to reiterate something with Vlad that I've said all year. Number one is, it never needs to be personal. So if you're mad at the season, you're frustrated at the season, it doesn't mean he's a bad person or he doesn't care. Because I honestly believe this guy wakes up and must look at his season and think, like, what happened? Like, there's no way he's proud of his season, right? Like, he must wake up feeling terrible about his season. I mean, unless I'm wrong, but I think that's a fact. And number two, and I've said this all year, we don't have to always attach everything to the contract, right? The contract is what it is. To keep his services, that's what the price was. You could argue because Ohtani was off the market and Soto was off the market and he was the biggest name coming up at that time and there was a fear that the next person was going to get a huge contract. No one thought Kyle Tucker would get the money he got, but it was clearly there was a trend going, right? And so it was, if you want Vlad, this is the price you're going to have to pay. And I don't think it was smart all year long. Every time there was a Vlad conversation, it was always dot, dot, dot for $500 million. So I thought we were going on that a bit much. So my view on Vlad all year was, don't make it personal. Don't even mention the money. Because if he got paid $200 million, would you feel differently about his performance? The performance still stunk. Now, it would cost you less, but you wouldn't say like, oh, he's having a bad year, but thank God we didn't pay him that much. He's having a bad, like, you're mad at the performance, period.

0: thinking, like, why would you even say, like, hey, I wasn't paid for this. I was paid for the past. It's almost like saying the assumption is you're being overpaid for what you performed this year. And the answer is no, but that money wasn't for this year. It was actually for other stuff. I think the contract did weigh on him. And I think the whole thing was a defense mechanism gone wrong.
1: And I think with his comments, in a way, he's right in that, you know, when we see people sign these massive multi-$100 million contracts, it usually is based on past performance. You think of, you know, Albert Pujols signing with the Angels. You know, his best years were with the Cardinals, but you want Albert Pujols, that's the cost of doing business. It's tough to hear those sorts of comments when you're 27, 28.
0: Well, that's it. Like, he's not 37.
1: Exactly. When you're year one of this massive deal. It goes into what we were saying a few minutes ago, how the whole timing of this whole thing is bad. The final week of the season, the year one of your contract, it just checks off a lot of awful boxes.
0: Let's go through the sounds from last night so you have a chance to hear what Vladdy had to say, and then we'll comment throughout. Let's start clip number one. This is from yesterday pregame, the apology from Vladdy Jr.
2: I mean, like, I just gave it some thought, and I feel like the comments that I made the other day is not what I really wanted to say, and I really feel that everyone, my fans, everyone deserves an apology from me, and that's the main reason I'm here today.
0: And then the thought, you know, last night, Boff, is, okay, how is he going to be received? Does he play in the game and get booed? Do you not see the guy for the rest of the year? But then that would really punt it into next year and be a distraction. So this is what he was expecting going into the game. Clip number two.
2: I mean, to be honest with you, I don't know. I can't control that. What I can control is like what I'm doing right now here, giving my fans my apologies. And I mean, I don't know what to expect or whatever I decide to do. Then I've just got to deal with it.
0: And there we have it. So when I watched the game last night, as you did, I was eager to see what the reaction would be. On the television side, it didn't feel like crazy amount of boos, but I didn't hear cheers either. It felt, I mean, you tell me, for me, it felt like it was a mixed reaction. I know we've talked to people that were actually at the ballpark where it felt a little more on the boo side, but what did you make of it? Did you feel it was mixed? More boos, more cheers. Like, what was your takeaway?
1: So I would agree with you. I think they were more kind of understated boos. I didn't hear many cheers, mind you. I wasn't at the game yesterday. That's actually something I'm a little interested in. Maybe if you're at the game, 590 590, text
0: in. Let us know.
1: Yeah, like, you were there firsthand. Let us know what your reaction is. What did you do when Vlad came up to the plate? But yeah, and texting with people who were there last night. More boos than I thought there would be for Vladdy during the first at bat. And then there were some more boos when he didn't run on the ball that died in front of home plate. So, yeah, I mean, you're entitled to do whatever you want, and you're within reason at the game. If you want to cheer, you can cheer. If you want to boo, you want to boo. And it seems like people, you know, exercised that right last night.
0: We're going to keep going through these, but I'm going to leave you with the one thing that bothered me the most in this whole situation. There's a little bit of loss in translation. That just happens. You know this, if we're telling a story in English and then in Italian, based on our backgrounds, the context in one or the other sometimes will be lost. Like each language, culture, it just works differently. So there's always that part of it, right? So I get that. And maybe he should have clarified better what he meant about the contract or whatever. So like that's not the bothersome part. The one thing that bothered me through this whole thing, also in the double down, was his sort of adversarial feeling towards the fans that didn't support him. Like, almost walking around like, woe is me, like, oh, almost being annoyed by, like, I think the fans treated him like gold all year. They could have booed him louder earlier in the year. And I think everyone was like, you know what? We're still in the playoff mix here. We're not going to destroy the guy. So I think everyone was supportive. And people that work here, people on the text line, what do they all say? If he turns around in September, we'll just forget about the rest of the year. So I thought the fans treated him very nicely. Nicer than if he played in New York or Philly or somewhere else. And I just thought it was weird for

0: to say like the people that stuck by me are my real fans and they're like family. It's like, buddy, people that stick by a 9 home run season are delusional. So like, let's not call the people that are critics, somehow they're haters. Like they have every right to be like, hey, what happened with this season? Right?
1: Oh, I agree with that completely. I think a huge reason for that is everybody was clinging onto hope, right? Because, hey, like it or not, the Jays don't have a lot of mashers in their lineup. So if you want to go where you want to go, Vlad has to be the key cog in this offense. So you're really clinging to hope all season long, saying if this guy can get hot, if this guy could just get hot. And then this whole, again, going back to the timing, this whole interview and apology, and now, like you mentioned, we're in the third act of this thing where he's talking before the game last night. Now it just seems like we're like, Vladdy, you need to just go away in the off season, like you said, get rested, get right mentally, get right physically, and just turn the page. Because you're right, I think a lot of people could have been tougher on him in season, but turned a little bit on a dime when the Jays are out of the playoff hunt now, right? I mean, now there's nothing left to play for. All you have to do is reflect on the season that was.
0: On the text line, it wasn't lost in translation. He was asked in his native tongue. He answered in his native tongue. Question was very specific, and the answer was specific. The thing is, Vladdy said what every professional player thinks privately, but said it out loud. That's from Mick. On the text line, Mick, thanks for listening and thanks for writing in. Interesting point. And like I said, the loss of translation part for me was originally I just wanted to like let it breathe a bit before I reacted exactly what my initial reaction was. Because like at one point, I thought it was AI. At one point, Buff, I'm going to be honest with you. I deleted a tweet because I thought I got duped. Like that's how overboard it was when you think about it.
1: It was just right? So random. Like even just the outlet that he's doing the podcast on, like he's on a couch, like it's not even like a baseball podcast or something like that. It just, the whole thing, to your point, when you first see it, you are kind of wondering, is this real? In this day and age, you don't know what this is.
0: And
1: right?
0: The honesty and the detail of his conversation, he's in front of our microphones, Toronto media, every single day, 160 plus games a year. And you go on another completely different show to give your most insightful commentary on your season. It's weird. The other thing, before we keep going on with the clips, Buff, you know how he did this big apology yesterday? Maybe he should have apologized from the start in the interview. And said, you know what? It's been a tough year. I got a big contract. I did not have a great year. And I'm sorry that it didn't turn into a playoff result, or I'm sorry it didn't turn out the way we would like. And I'll be back next year better than ever. That's my plan. The I'm sorry should have been early, and then no one would have had a problem. And so I find it very ironic that by not admitting it, you end up in the end having to apologize. Anyway, okay, so we were very curious, Boff, about the impact in the clubhouse. What would the teammates think about it, because part of the apology yesterday was that he got to the park and he apologized to his teammates. So not just the fans and the media, the teammates. So clip three here. Here's Vladdy on the comments from his teammates.
2: To be honest with you, I haven't heard comments from anyone here. I did talk to my teammates, giving them my apology as well. But I didn't hear any comments from anybody else.
0: All right, so in the spirit of, hey, I said this, but I meant this. So, like, what is it that he actually meant to say? Clip four, Vladdy clarifying what exactly the message was supposed to be.
2: What I meant, it's been a disappointing year for me. They couldn't help my team more to accomplish our goal. And it's just hard for me, but again, that's the main reason I'm here, to apologize to everyone for my comments and knowing that I'm very disappointed about my year.
0: From Tim in Peterborough, his reaction was, quote, I was told I didn't mean what I said. Thank you to Tim. Anyway, your thoughts, Buff, on that?
1: Hey, just because he said he didn't hear anything from his teammates directly and, you know, he apologized to them, I don't think you can feel great if you're somebody in that clubhouse hearing those comments, just given the way

0: the season's gone, right? I think people want to hear Vladdy speak and be a voice for this team, but it goes back to the timing and everything we've been saying. Like, you can't be making comments like this at this point in the season after the season you've had. If Vlad's hitting 300 and this team's going into the playoffs, then by all means, do 20 interviews a day in whatever outlet you want, because the fans are going to say, this guy stepped up when it mattered. We're going back to the postseason. And look, I think going forward, you might not like it if you're in the clubhouse, those comments or whatever, and you might not have loved hearing that if you were a fan, but what choice do you have? You kind of have to put this by the wayside and start fresh and keep on supporting Vladdy going into next year, because he's right. going to be here next year regardless. You kind of have to, you know, do the Men in Black neuralizer, forget what was said, and just go in with a clean slate in 2027, because you're married to this player, you're married to this deal, and if you want to go where you need to go, Vlad Guerrero Jr. needs to be a huge offensive spark for this team.
1: When did this story come out? It was Wednesday.
0: Wednesday in between the doubleheader.
1: Okay. And where were they when this story happened? They were on the road.
0: Baltimore.
1: In Baltimore. So that was Wednesday in the middle of a doubleheader. Why? And he's, when he was in Baltimore on Wednesday when the story came out, was he around his teammates at the time before and after that second game? I'm asking a pretty stupid, obvious question, but yes, right?
0: Yes.
1: So why is he apologizing to his teammates on Friday? Like, he was around them the whole time. The stuff came out on Wednesday. And on Friday, before the game, without saying he even heard a thing about his teammates, he is apologizing to his teammates, who he never heard from. So it's very clear this was part of the damage control, and he was told what to do here. But do you see why it falls apart?
0: So that, to me, I'm chalking that more up as, and again, it goes back into the timing when this dropped, who decided to release it, when they released it, I don't know. But to me, it seems like it dropped in the middle of this doubleheader, and it seems to me people wanted to hear what Vladdy had to say based on the timing of when those clips came out. But I think at the time after the game, or sorry, in between both those games and the doubleheader, I think you're a little unprepared too, because you're just coming off of a game. You've just played one. You're getting ready to play the second game. And then in terms of apologizing to teammates, I mean, you just got swept in a day-night doubleheader. You lost both those games 4-2 to the Orioles. Maybe that's not the best time to do it on the road when you're trying to catch a flight back to Toronto. So I could kind of understand him maybe not, you know, mentioning things, apologizing to his teammates in Baltimore. But yeah, the whole thing is just clunky. Like you said, we're in phase three now, where you saw the clip, we saw the original comments in between the doubleheader, and yesterday we saw the apology. Now phase four needs to be the entire offseason. Practice what you preach. You just address the media, address the fan base in front of everybody in this Cincinnati series. Like, put up or shut up, you know. You can't just talk the talk. Talk is cheap. He said the right things this time around in front of the media on Friday. Now you've got to go do it. And if he goes and does it, then mm-hmm. the fan base will forgive him, and this will just be a blip on the radar.
1: And this is where you're damned if you do, damned if you don't. If he doubles down and triples down, he gets in trouble for it. If he goes the other way, which I think, like don't apologize for something you're not sorry for. That's my advice. Like, if people don't like what you said, but that's how you feel and it's the truth, then maybe they got to learn to live with it. But you should never, ever apologize for something that you are not actually sorry for. So all he did was make a comment that went viral, doubled down, got scolded for it, and then apologized, which now makes it feel like, well, it's not really what I meant. So now you just unwound the whole thing for no reason. From Jay in St. Catharines, guys, in every culture, as contract is for work that will be done. It's work that will be done. I'm not sure how that is lost in translation. There was a good mix of boos and cheers last night. It was good to see that the fans are not letting Vladdy off the hook, as he should be responsible

0: for his poor season. A very well-measured comment from Jay on the text line. Thanks for listening. Thanks for writing in. And, you know, it's true. This whole thing about, like, I don't know why we even bring up what you paid for, past or future. It's everything. Your past is a reputation that earns you a negotiating right in a new contract, right? But if it's 14 years, you're being paid for what you're going to do, right? It's like, hey, thanks for what you've done. Here's the price to keep you. Keep you means you're going to stick around. What is that going to cost? So there's no line that says all the money was for the past. Like that's inaccurate. All contracts are for the future. What the past does, it sets the price. Exactly. The past sets precedent. So if you're being paid for the past, and he admits he's being paid for the past, it is accurate to assume that those numbers continue in the future. So that's where he's wrong. So the past sets up the conversation. It sets up the precedent. And that's how you get the money for it. It's not like, you know what? You did a great job hitting 50 home runs a year. So we're going to give you a contract. But now the expectation is 20. Like, it doesn't work that way. You know what I'm saying?
1: Hey, you can't renegotiate and pay him less, right? Like, it's just, you got to live up to the contract. And this is the thing. It's one thing to underperform, but he underperformed to a significant level this year. It wasn't just a little bit of a drop-off. The drop-off was significant.
0: Roger in Brampton, personally, my feelings on this is you, the media, are flogging for the one horse you have to blame for a bad season with no one else to blame. You are making this a bigger issue than it needs to be. So that being said, you are the ones that need to apologize. That's Roger and Brampton. No, Roger, not apologizing. And I've said here many times, the single reason the Jays missed the playoffs this year was because of Vladdy's performance. Injuries are there. The pitchers went down, all the starters. You had, you know, Barger never showed up. Santander never showed up. You had a whole bunch of stuff, errors. But I've been pretty clear, as many, they didn't make it because of this performance. He single-handedly, for me, kept them, because they almost made the playoffs without him. So to me, it makes sense. So I don't think anyone, at least on our side of the microphone here, is like carrying water for the guy.
1: No, and look, it's not about anything personal or whatever. It was a bad season in comparison to the production he's had in the past. And we've been saying all along, if you want to go where you need to go, Vlad Guerrero Jr. needs to be your best player on your team. And this season he wasn't. And that doesn't mean run Vladdy out of town. That means, hey, just get right this offseason. We believe in the talent. We just need to see it come back next year. And I feel like I'm in that camp where I'm putting this as a blip on the radar and hoping that he follows up with what he's been saying. You talk the talk, now you got to walk the walk. Channel these comments and put it into a positive offseason.
0: Well, and that's why yesterday I had no interest in what he had to say. I couldn't care less. Right? Like, whether you double down, whether you apologize, you've already spoken. I already heard what he had to say. Nothing you could have said yesterday would have made your season feel better or would have made your comments feel better. The only thing that guy can do is hit. Show me some hits. I don't care about the rest. Talk about whatever you want. Apologize or not, I don't care. But for the last two games, and especially in the offseason and next year, just start hitting again. That's all I care about. So I actually don't care what he has to say about anything going forward, truthfully, because we've heard him speak honestly, and it was a bunch of garbage. So just go and hit. Just hit, and we'll be happy.
1: We've given him the benefit of the doubt. We've given this entire team the benefit of the doubt all season long, how it was a late end to the season, playing into November, going into the World Series last year, the WBC affecting a lot of guys on this team. I think the entire infield, if I'm not mistaken, was named to their respective countries' teams. So that kind of interrupted a little bit of a spring training regimen there. Now, no excuses. You're missing the postseason. You're getting a long off season. You should be able to, you know, park this, put this in the rearview mirror and attack 2027 with full authority.
0: Here's a great little combo of things we'll do before we hit the break. So Brandon, have clip number 5 ready. It's a clip speaking about Vladdy Sr. As we get there, Don and Barry.

0: Vlad's statement, clarifying statement, an apology may be an indication of a greater issue, namely that Vlad is immature, entitled, and coupled with a lack of professional advice and guidance from those around him. Very interesting. So on that note, let's hear what Vladdy had to say about Vladdy Jr.
1: Obviously, regarding my season, we always thought, he always tell me to stay positive, mentally positive, to keep working hard. And now about the comments from the other day, he basically told me that what I did was wrong, and to make sure that I'm here for me to do what I'm doing right now, to give all my fans an apology.
0: So that's Vladdy talking about a conversation, Boff, with his dad, who is one of the people advising him that he had to say sorry.
2: I mean, hey, if you're going to get advice, you might as well get one from a Hall of Famer who's your father. But again, it just goes back to what we've been talking about. These are just comments at this point. You got to show us. You got to show us at this point.
0: All right. On the way back, there was other stuff in the Vladdy original interview that didn't get talked about enough because obviously the big thing was about the contract. But we've wondered all year, is there an injury? Is there something underneath it all that's contributing to his season? Vlad says yes. We'll elaborate on that as Sportsnet Today continues. Mike Gentile, Mark Boffo, Sportsnet 590, The Fan.
3: Stephen Olop here from the 680 News Radio Traffic Center. Eastbound 401 collectors down to a single lane from Kennedy to approaching Nielsen. Weekend-long construction. Northbound DVP, we have grass cutting north of Bayview Bloor in the right lane. And the Red Hill Valley Parkway also closed in both directions for weekend construction. 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

0: Quick answer, yes, it's too late to say sorry. We don't believe it. It's too late, my friend. You had your chance in that podcast to say sorry, and you didn't. Welcome back to Sportsnet. Today, Mike Gentile, Mark Boffo with you. Heading it right into 2 p.m. So we're going to continue with the Vladdy apology tour last night, which is a separate ticket than a ticket to the game. So this tour was pretty interesting. It was the opening act to the game.
1: Well, you know what? If the Biebs can reinvent himself and, you know, get everybody on his side after that song, maybe there is some hope for Vladdy. Maybe Vladdy can turn it around.
0: Here's Vlad speaking about his injury, which I don't know if it's been confirmed. I guess he had the concussion, but there's been back issues. He talked about in that interview, his back was bothering him a lot of the year. So here's Vlad on his injury and whether or not to shut it down.
2: I mean, for everybody that knows me, for me not to play, it has to be something that I feel it really, it hurts really bad. I go out there every day, regardless what I feel, and I play very hard for my teams, for my teammates, and of course for my fans. I just decided to play every day.
0: So he had an injury, not enough to keep him out. And just to be clear, that was the comments for Vladdy Jr., not Anthony Santander, who says, to keep me out of the game, you know what it would take to keep me out of the game? Anything at all. Anything. The wind blowing the wrong way will keep this guy out of the game. So Vladdy, to his credit, from an injury standpoint, was like, yeah, I had something, but it was not keeping me out. Maybe even a little stubbornness. Like if it was something that maybe required a little bit of extra work, maybe he should have shut himself down to fix the issue. So maybe a bit of stubbornness, but honesty in that regard as well.
1: I mean, we always talked about it, how even though he wasn't contributing offensively, it didn't bleed into his defense. He was still playing, you know, gold glove caliber defense at first base. So you can make that argument that you still wanted him in the lineup and it just didn't work out this year. But yeah, I mean, this is a long-term pact. And if anything was ailing him, I think you kind of have to protect the player from themselves and shut it down a little
0: bit. Right. Rich from Barrie, his apology made him less respected and fans, true fans, more angry. He has no character. That's from Rich in Barrie. So some harsh words, but I think that's how it felt for a lot of people. You know, I'm

0: And I think sometimes, so like you have to be careful. Every decision you make, is it going to make things better or worse? And I think honestly, the idea of immaturity reigns true in this story as well. Because like you have to think about it. If I say, Boff, you are having the worst year of your career right now, right after you signed a contract for $500 million. And you're going to sit on a couch and be interviewed about it. You would for sure in your head think, okay, worst year possible. Boy, the timing after getting all that money. I better be careful how I tread here. You know what I'm saying? And so saying what he said, maybe not understanding it was going to get back to him. Like maybe he thought, no, like, because if he did that, that's another problem. But you knew how that was going to be taken. And to me, someone a little more seasoned would have approached that a little bit different. Even to the point, Boff, where maybe it's like, you know what? This interview, good idea. We're going to do it in the off season, actually.
1: 100%. You just took the words right out of my mouth. Like, I'll give you this interview. I will give you detailed answers. And we can sit down, have it be personal, have it be comfortable. But I just don't know how this gets released the final week of the season before the final series of the season. It just is a little mind-boggling.
0: Final clip from Vlad. This one is the most important one because it's about you out there listening, watching, and attending the games. Vlad on the fan reaction.
2: Yeah, of course, I was surprised, but that's the reason, again, that I'm here because, I mean, probably they didn't understand what I was trying to say, or maybe I didn't explain myself what I wanted to say. And again, I'm here to apologize to everyone. And again, letting them know that I'm going to go in the offseason. I'm going to work very hard. I'm going to be ready. I'm going to be focused on my contract and to make that contract a great one.
3: What's your parting message for fans?
2: That I'm really sorry for my comments. I didn't mean to make them feel bad about my comments. And like I say, I'm here for my apologies to everyone.
0: Well, there you have it. Did we hear that before? Like, it just seems like a lot of platitudes now. It's like, you know what it feels like? Go out there and just say, sorry to the fans. I need to be better. I'm going to live up to this contract. Basically say the opposite of everything you said. And that's why for me, it just rings a little hollow.
1: And I think you're completely justified to feel that way. And other fans are too. If you thought that the apology was disingenuous or whatever. My only counter to that is how we started off the show is, Do you want, we mentioned the timing of it. We mentioned how it happened right before the final series of the year. Do you want that to be unaddressed going into the off season? I feel like it's almost a damned if you do, damned if you don't situation. People are going to feel a certain way about it one way or the other. You kind of had to go in front of the masses yesterday and at least say something, only just for the optics of how did, because, you know, for all the people that said, oh, I didn't love his comments yesterday, I thought they were disingenuous, how the other half of the mob is going to say, I don't understand how this guy didn't even address the media after this whole thing blew up. So
0: see, and that's why it's weird, because he already kind of did, but it was on the road and it was between games, and a lot of the media that's at home
1: was only seeing it for the
0: not
1: first
0: traveling.
1: Time. Yeah, like it was just kind of the perfect storm. You know what I mean?
0: So that's why, I mean, I'll go back to where we started. She definitely needed to address it. So he needed to understand, when we come home for the last series, I'm going to be asked again and I'm going to have to answer honestly. That is different than I'm going to go and have a pre-planned apology tour for it. He could have answered honestly, but he sort of went and jumped ahead with the apology almost to absorb it all and make that go away. And I just think, you know, once again, he's got a good scenario because the fans and the media in this town, you know what they are? They're fair. I mean, they really are. Like, the media in this town is not going out there for blood when it comes to the Jays and their coverage. Like, they're very measured. They're very fair. They're not personal. They're not rude. They're not like what you would see in other cities. So I think we have a great amount of media that covers this team in a very honest and classy manner. And the fans have been very supportive. And so, you know, maybe instead of saying, yeah,

0: It's true. Sorry for the comments. Just say you should only apologize for what you need to apologize for, and that should have been kept to the performance.
1: I will say, Mike, I was going to say that the only person happy about Vladdy's comments was Anthony Santander for taking the heat off of him. But then a few minutes ago, you just mentioned him in as a stray, and he's just catching strays on Sportsnet today on Saturday morning. We haven't forgotten, Anthony. We haven't forgotten.
0: He is arguably the worst free agent contract in Toronto sports history. Now, it hasn't finished. He may come back next year and earn it, but he's had two seasons here where he hasn't been available pretty much. And that was $92 million. That's pretty bad. What do you think of this one, about a minute to break? How do you compare and contrast Vladdy with Mitch Marner? The Mitch Marner approval rating in Toronto, by the time he came back here, could not have been lower, right? Now, it's different because he also left Toronto. I think the fans are going to turn on Vladdy pretty quickly if this continues, but I don't know if it's going to get as fueled with hatred as the Marner thing got. How do you see those two? Like, do you think they're in the same category?
1: I think people are still Team Vladdy if you're going to have to choose between the two of them, only because, but by all accounts, you hear the stories, you hear the rumors. The Leafs were willing to give that contract to Mitch Marner. He just didn't want to sign it. Whereas Vlad Guerrero Jr., despite the struggles this season, he decided he wanted to re-up long-term in Toronto and be the guy on this team.
0: All right, quick break. Back with Brendan Deeg, news NFL news editor at The Score. A 10 ahead of week number 3, including a bizarre couple of stories, one about Gronk's number being used, even though it's not even retired yet. And the bizarre story, have you guys seen this one? The Mike McDonald, Sean Payton story, and what was said on a hot mic, all that, and more is coming up. Hour one is done. Hour two is next, right here on Sportsnet 590, The Fan.
2: Stefan Olip here from the 680 News Radio Traffic Center. Ongoing construction on the 401 eastbound collectors east of Kennedy to approaching Nielsen. We're down to a single lane here. Northbound DVP north of Bayview Bloor. Grass cutting continues in the right lane, and the Red Hill Valley Parkway closed in both directions for weekend construction. 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
10: Welcome back. 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The Fan, Mike Gentile, Mark Boffa with you. I got a small request, Boff. Two things. Now, these aren't the only things because the list would be long. But there's two things I would love to remove from social media.
11: Okay.
10: Okay. One of them, this could be controversial, but I really feel that I've thought about it. I've looked deeply in my heart. When I say, can we stop it with the protein? Like, I get it. Everyone wants the protein. Enough of the protein. Like, I know that you could whip up cottage cheese. Congratulations. I know you can mix, I don't know,

0: Greek yogurt with eggs and like build a house out of it. I get it. But I'm getting a little bit of protein fatigue, my friend, on social media. Quick reply.
1: Hey, as somebody that loves carbs, I'm kind of with you there.
0: Yeah, I'm like, the war on carbs. How about that? So that's number one. But number two, and this is a little more legitimate. How about social media doctors when there's an NFL injury?
1: Oh,
0: it's literally to the point where it started with the Caleb Williams thing. And I was annoyed. And then when Daniels got hurt, I literally logged off. I'm like, I can't do this anymore. I cannot do it anymore. So there we go. No more social media doctors. How about that? An all right band. Let's bring in Brandon Deeg from The Score and ask him as well. Brandon, are you, you're a writer, you're an analyst. Are you a social media doctor as well?
2: I think it's been one of the worst social media trends in sports is the amount of sport social media doctors that have become popular, especially against the fantasy football. That's where a lot of the right. focus goes. I will say I am all aboard on the protein train. It is something that I can't get enough of because just as a guy who's lost 100 pounds in the last 2.5 years, so that has helped me. But I'm with you on the social media doctors.
0: Yeah, done. Yeah, with the protein as well. No, but you know what's funny? Like when it started, I thought it added some interesting context. Like when you see a call go the wrong way in the NFL, it's why they bring in a rules analyst, a former referee or someone like that. They look at something and give you their expertise, right? But at that point, we're talking about whether the foot was in bounds or whether they had control of the ball or whatever. But now we're like literally going from here's how I view this as a doctor to diagnosing sprains and tears and how much time people are out. So it just feels like it's gotten out of control. What do you think has led to a lot of these quarterbacks dropping like flies? Is it at all related to the fact that God love the fact we don't see as many preseason games? No one likes them. I get it. But there's got to be something about a lot of players are starting the season in the NFL, maybe not a complete game shape. Or do you think there's any connection to that?
2: Just quickly to your social media doctor thing, I think it really relates to the Sam Darnold injury. Like Sam Darnold ended up having like a glute injury. And if you watch that play, I don't care who you are, you can't diagnose that with a glute muscle injury. Like how could you have watched that injury? Then on like, I think it was the fifth play of the season when he got sacked from behind and be like, oh yeah, that he hurt his glute on that play. Like it's completely useless until you actually get imaging and everything done. I think this is a trend that's been happening over the last maybe decade, the NFL, the amount of starting quarterbacks that have gone out. If you actually look since 2018, the average, there's only been 11 quarterbacks a season. So the average is 11 quarterbacks per year that have played all 17 games. So more than half of quarterbacks every single year since 2018 have missed at least one game in the NFL season. So I contribute to offensive line play. I think offensive line play is falling off a cliff in the NFL. I think a lot of it to do with the college development. I think we're seeing, and especially now, I think it's going to continue to grow with the way that the NIL is working in college football and players are moving teams a lot more. And then you see the transfer portal is crazy every single year. And I am always for player movement. I'm always for the players to be happy. So that's not kind of my take on this, is saying that this shouldn't happen in college football. I think it's a whole different discussion, but I think you're losing development at one of the most important positions in football when that does happen. Offensive line coaches can't sit with guys for longer than a year because they're moving a lot. And I think you're just seeing this is why offensive tackles is the most prime position to get drafted in football, is because they're so hard to find nowadays. And I think just offensive line play in general in the NFL is falling off. So those are the guys who protect the quarterback.
1: No, that's such a good reminder. I think we're so entrenched in this fantasy culture where we're all about the stats, and you know, we kind of forget that these games are often decided by the defensive line, the O-line, like in the trenches there. So I think that's a great point by you. All right, Brendan, I got to ask you, with the pseudo local team here, the Bills, they dismantled the Lions in week two. They're going to host the Chargers on Sunday. I thought they would be in the mix, but I thought they were given a little bit too much respect in the preseason. I think they had the second or third best Super Bowl odds. And I kind of just wanted to see them do it first with Joe Brady as the new head coach. Have they changed your opinion on them after the first 2 weeks with how those wins have gone?
2: Yeah, I think...

0: No, it's only been two games, but I think we might be in store for like the Josh Allen year. Like, I know he's already won an MVP, but he looks so good. He looks incredible. And I think we kind of all forget with guys like with Joe Burrow, Lamar Jackson, and Josh Allen, they're kind of entering their prime now. Like, for Josh Allen, he's going to be 30. I think he might be 30 already. But like, this is where quarterbacks start to like kind of, the game slows down. You understand the game more. And the decision-making process that he's doing is something I haven't seen him play before. Like, we already know he's a freak athlete. He's very good at escaping pressure. Like, he's a one-of-one quarterback with just his the way he's built and his arm strength and everything. But I think the way he's diagnosing defenses this year, like that touchdown throw, I keep going back to the play, the touchdown throw to Josh Palmer against the Houston Texans. Like, he did such a good job of pulling Kalen Bullock down, kind of force him to get DJ Moore on the dig route across the middle, and then that opens up the post for Josh Palmer. Like, the play on Thursday night against the Lions, where he was able to get the ball up to Josh Palmer when there's pressure coming in his face, and Josh Palmer is a wide open touchdown. Like, he's playing the quarterback position better than he's ever played before. And then when you add on just how much of a freak athlete and he is, like, you're kind of setting yourself up for just the best he's ever looked. And then with the Bills, like, something when I was looking at for the preseason is I was kind of thinking to myself, like, I think this could be like the Dalton Kincaid year as well. Like, I think this is the year where Dalton Kincaid could take a massive step, and because I think he was going to play more. If you actually look at, like, for that guy to start his career, he's barely played over 50% of his snaps. Right now he's playing over 73% of his snaps. He's third in the league right now in EPA per target. He was third last year, but he just didn't play as much. The offense is running through him. When you add in DJ Moore to the mix, where you actually have a number one guy where defense have to focus on, like I said, Kalen Bullock had to focus his eyes on DJ Moore, part of because of Josh Allen did. Like, it really opens up the entire offense. The offensive line is playing superb right now. They've had a good offensive line under him. Like, they're first in rush success rate. They're just down on running the ball has been incredible. The one thing that we still don't know is how good this defense is. Can it stay up? Because if this offense is going to be top three, like right now they're number one in basically every category, if they can stay top three and the defense can be like around the 15th best defense in the NFL, yes, this is 100% the best team in football. I think this is going to be a good – this week to me against the Chargers is more of like how good – like what I want to get out of it is like how good is this Bills defense compared to, like, can the Chargers bounce back? Because this is a good litmus test, because the Chargers have been awful offensively so far. Like, they are a complete disaster. And if they allow, like, the Chargers to kind of get their footing again and score 30 points, like, I think that's not a good look for the Bills defense. I was a big Jim Leonard guy. I thought that was a great hire. I was worried when they fired Sean McDermott and who they replaced him with. I think Joe Brady did a good job of bringing in Jim Leonard. I think he's a great defensive mind. He was awesome at Wisconsin. He's been kind of waiting for, like, his right opportunity to be a defensive coordinator in the NFL. He's had opportunities to do so, and he's kind of sitting behind Vance Joseph in Denver after his time in college football. So we'll see. I don't know if they have the horses on defense, but I will say this was my Super Bowl pick. I thought this was the toughest year to predict Super Bowl winner. I went with Josh Allen because I thought he was the best quarterback in the league, and I liked Jim Leonard, and I thought the offensive weapons were good enough. So it's safe to say that my Super Bowl pick's looking okay through 2 weeks.
1: All right, so the Buffalo Bills at 2-0, many teams sitting at 2-0. And I kind of look at 2-0 like you start a new relationship and things are going really good and you haven't had your first fight yet. And your first loss is going to be that fight. And so the Ravens found out early, the Rams found out early. But of these 2-0 teams, you got the Chiefs, Seahawks, Bills, Vikings, Bengals, Eagles, Raiders, and 49ers. Of all those teams, which teams should walk into their respective arenas and stadiums this week with the old Conor McGregor shuffle, like the absolutely most cocky walk of them all? Because I have an outside pick on this one, but who do you think should be walking with that most amount of swagger this week?
0: I think if you're a Bengals fan, you got to be kind of feeling yourself a little bit here because of the way they played against the Texans last week. I think that defense might be like better than average. And that's what you're for Bengals fan. That's what you're praying for, because like in that game, like they just obliterated the Texans up front. Texans couldn't do anything running the football. And I think if you're a Bengals fan too, you got to be excited because the defensive additions that they made this offseason are why they're playing well on that side of the ball. Like Jonathan Allen has been incredible. Like that was an underrated signing in free agency. He's been like unbelievable through 2 weeks. Dexter Lawrence has looked the part. Like they have the additions they made, Boye Mafe as well, like the three kind of

0: three or four big additions they made on the defensive side of the ball are panning out. And then in that game, you kind of just saw, like, Ja'Marr Chase is better than the guy he's lining up against. Like Joe Burrow can make these plays. Like, the talent kind of took over. And their schedule is the easy schedule in football. Like, they still have games. They have, like, the Falcons, the Titans, the Dolphins. They have the Steelers coming up this week. They still play the Steelers twice, and they look like a mess. They have the Browns twice. If you look at their schedule, if they can go 3-0, I think they have the Jaguars after that. But, like, they have a chance here of ripping, like, 13-14 just with the way the schedule is based, and they can easily win that division. And, like, the Ravens' offense didn't look great last week. Like, I think if you were to make a bet of who would win the AFC North right now, I think the Bengals would have to be kind of at the top of your list, maybe. Maybe if you want to make an argument for the Ravens, I'm with you. But I think just with the Bengals, the way that the defense is played, I think you have to be super excited if you're a Bengals fan.
1: Brendan, I got to ask you, you mentioned the Texans in talking about the Bengals there in that game last week. Which AFC South team is going to start 0-3? Will it be the Texans or will it be the Colts in this matchup this week? And if the Texans start 0-3, I know that they were a sexy pick for a lot of people this year. Can they still make the postseason? Correct me if I'm wrong. I think that they started 0-3 last year and still made it, but can they do that again? Seems unlikely to me.
0: Yeah, so I know they started 0-2 last year. I can't remember if they started 0-3, but I love it. The Texans is one of my favorite picks of the week this week. They're catching, but I think they're like a point and a half underdogs against the Colts on the road. I think the Texans, like, they played the Bengals and the Bills, and they played hard in those two games, and they almost won. Like, that's a really tough start. I think the defense is going to be fine. Like, I know the Bills kind of torched them, but, like, there's so much talent on that defensive side, and you saw Will Anderson and Danielle Hunter just cause chaos in the backfield for Joe Burrow last week. I still think that that defense is legit and is going to be a top three unit in the NFL. And I actually like the way that CJ Stroud's played so far this year. I know he was kind of one of the biggest question marks in the offseason, but I think he's played fine. I think he's played well. Like, I don't think he's the reason why. He played fine against the Bengals. He was supposed to throw a lot. Like, I know they don't have Nico Collins coming back against the Colts, but I think it's a good matchup for them. And one of my like takes I had going into the season, I think this could be a year where, like, the Colts, it falls completely off the cliff and, like, the bottom falls under them. The roster just isn't that talented. I know they played well against the Chiefs in last week, and they took them overtime, but the defense is just so many holes. We saw what the Chiefs were able to do against that defense. Patrick Mahomes are one of the best games he's played in a long time. So just kind of answer your question, I think the Texans are going to get a win here. I think the Colts will fall to one again. Since that soft target trade, the Colts have just been, you kind of see them hit the new owner, kind of hit the rent and fire Chris Ballard and Shane Steichen moves on too. Like, I think this is going to be a year where they kind of have a look in the mirror and start over.
2: I'm glad Broff brought up that game, because there's going to be an 0-3 coach on the hot seat no matter what. So looking at the 0-2 teams, and by the way, you don't have to be just 0-2. I think Matt LaFleur for me is at the top of this list.
0: Mm-hmm.
2: But of the 0-2 teams, I'm going to take Miami off the list because, well, they stink anyway and they just changed their coach. Same goes for the Tennessee Titans. But you got Houston, you got Indy who's facing them this weekend. You got Harbaugh with the Chargers, somehow lost to the Raiders and Cards, both by double digits at home to start the season. The Commanders and the Bucks. Who do you think is the first coach that's really gonna feel that hot seat to be replaced?
0: Yeah, so I've done a piece at the Score for the last 3 years, kind of like a hot seat meter, and I put coaches on who's going to be on the hot seat this year. And you named three of them already, and three of them are 0-2. Dan Quinn of the Commanders, Todd Bowles of the Bucks, and Shane Steichen of the Colts. Focus on the first two that I mentioned there. I think Todd Bowles is under an immense pressure right now. Like, the defense has just not looked good. And that was kind of part of the problem with Todd Bowles kind of coming back, is like his claim to fame or what he's good at is supposed to be the defensive side of the ball. And right now they are like 23rd in success rate. They're 27th in EPA per play on defense. So this is a defense that's getting gashed. And we saw the Bengals kind of light them up. And then last week, Deshaun Watson played, I think, the best game he's played as a Cleveland Brown per efficiency metrics. That can't happen if you're Todd Bowles. And now they're out. So Reuben Vane and Josiah Trotter are not playing in this game this weekend. Baker Mayfield has not looked good. Like, if they start 0-3, especially in a division that's so very winnable,

0: year. Like, and Bucks fans are already kind of calling for him to be fired. I don't think Bucks fans were too pleased with bringing him back last year as well. So that's one that the Commanders is another thing, because I think, like, Adam Peters, like the general manager of the Commanders, is the most to blame for their struggles. Like, outside of Jaden Daniels, this is just not a good roster. They spent so much money in free agency trying to patch holes on that defensive side of the ball, and that you run into problems when you have to spend $100 million on Odafe Owe to fix your pass rush. Like, when you have to spend so much money on defense because you have drafted poorly on that side of the ball, like, that is where you run into problems on a roster building side. And if they play the Seattle Seahawks this weekend, Sam Darnold's back, like, they're over a touchdown underdogs. If they go 0-3, I think Adam Peters is gonna, like, the pressure is gonna come on. But the general managers usually get a second coaching hire. Dan Quinn was his first. I could easily see them firing Dan Quinn maybe during the year or after the season. So, and Adam Peters will kind of get his second coaching hire, even though I do believe that he's more to blame than Dan Quinn. I will say, with Matt LaFleur, I didn't include him on my hot seat article because he just signed a massive extension, or just signed a contract extension this offseason. But I don't know, man. Like, Packers fans are really hyping on him, and this thing could get really ugly really fast, where I think his seat is absolutely starting to get warm.
1: Well, let's keep it there.

0: like he's going to be active for this Monday night game. It looks like Case Keenum's going to get the start, which is not good because Tyson Bagent is also hurt. So you're rolling with Case Keenum on primetime against a team like the Philadelphia Eagles are 2-0. So, like, they're probably losing that game, but you're still 1-2. And if Caleb Williams can come back after that, I think there's just too much fireworks on that offensive side of the ball for them to not finish with like a 10-7 record. They were my preseason pick to win the NFC North, but you're absolutely right. Like, this division is kind of chaotic right now. Like, the Vikings are the only 2-0 team. The Packers have taken or do not look like a playoff contender right now. And yeah, like, the Lions secondary just freaks me out. Like, they are rolling with like Rocky Sin as their top cornerback right now. We've seen that. We saw them get carved up by the Saints in week one. We saw the Bills kind of carve them up as well. Like, they're lucky to be 1-1 right now. Like, they should have lost that week one game against the Saints. So I think the Bears are the team I trust the most. I think the Vikings are going to make the playoffs. I just don't know if they're going to win that division. The best unit you can make the argument right now in that division is the Minnesota Vikings defense. Like, Brian Flores is coaching out of his mind and should absolutely be an NFL head coach. And it's crazy to me that he's still not. So, I think it's between the Vikings and Bears, but I would go with the Bears if Caleb Williams just doesn't miss like an extended period of time.
1: Brandon, we're going to let you go, but if you're okay, I'm going to throw a little audible at the very end of this interview, because you mentioned at the very top that you yourself lost over 100 pounds and we were talking about the protein stuff. First off, congrats on that. It's an inspiration to hear. And
0: thank
1: as
0: you.
1: Quick a story as you can, how did you do it?
0: So I was 300. I'll get deep here. I was 335 pounds, and I actually I dealt with addiction issues back in 2024, and I went into rehab 335 pounds, and I'm over 16 months sober now, and I was lost 100 pounds. So I'm like sitting about 235 now, and yeah, just like kind of sobriety changed my life, changed my outlook on everything. I started physical exercise a ton, and just watching my diet habits. Like, I did it kind of the natural way of just eating the same foods: chicken, potatoes, eggs. Like, 85% of my diet is beef, chicken, potatoes, or eggs. I contribute a lot to sobriety as well, because that has completely changed my life. And when you don't drink alcohol and you're not making bad decisions, it makes it much easier to lose weight. So yeah, that is kind of the story.
1: Wow. Well, I mean, congrats on that, and congrats on being so open about it. It is an inspiration, and who knows who's listening to this right now, and maybe you've inspired someone to take a similar path. So thank you for your honesty as well.
0: Of course. And if you're a listener, you can reach out to me on Twitter, and I will happily talk to you and tell me more about the story, because it's a passion of mine. Now I help people out on the outside as well. So if you're struggling, reach out to me.
1: Thank you so much, Brandon. Have a great weekend and enjoy week three.
0: Appreciate you guys. Enjoy week three.
1: All right. Brandon Deeg, NFL news editor at The Score. Woof. A little deep there. What a great story.
2: Inspirational.
1: Good for him. Absolutely
2: for him.
1: Inspirational.
2: Absolutely.
1: So, you hear that stuff all the time. You just never know who is struggling with something out there, and they hear a story, they hear something. I don't know, maybe someone felt like there's no hope for them, and then they hear someone tell a story and they figure, you know what, I'm just going to give it a try. And he offered up to speak to him directly. So if you want to reach out to Brandon on Twitter or any of the socials, he'd be happy to talk to you. So I think that is pretty awesome. Quick NFL thing before we hit the break. We've got a couple of minutes.
2: Sure.
1: Kay Adams was talking to Rob Gronkowski. They've been working together for 3 or 4 years. And Romeo Doubs is wearing number 87 this year for the Patriots. Something that Kay Adams could not figure out for the life of her, even though the number is not retired. Here's Kay's comments with Gronk about the issue.
3: You can't be okay with it. No one should wear 87 in New England.
4: I mean, I'm not the one who makes the decisions over there, Kay. You know,
3: you were not consulted. You're really going to, no one even, there was nothing.
4: I wasn't consulted at all, but I mean, I'm cool with it. You know, I mean, the only number that I truly believe that should be retired in New England, which I don't think it's retired, but it's not like hung in the Raptors or anything yet, is the number 12. I mean, that's the only number that I truly believe. I mean, Tom, you know, set the standards. And if you're not on that page, if you're not playing for 20 years, I don't think that, you know, any other numbers should be retired. I think all other numbers should be, you know, very,
3: this is your,
4: very
3: this
4: usable.
3: Is your worst take I have in 4 years. This is your

0: worst take.
1: Honestly, I thought her view on it was one of the worst takes I've ever heard in a sports interview. I mean, if you want to debate whether Gronk's 87 should be retired, I got no problem with that. But often do it all the time. Say, hey, should it be retired? Blah, blah, blah. In the meantime, other people might wear that number. This entitlement feeling, this soft society feeling of like, now he has to be consulted if someone else wants to wear the number? No, because it's not retired. There's no consulting. If it's retired, no one wears it. If it's not retired, it's available. You could argue that maybe Dobbs shouldn't have done it. You could say, like, maybe if you're a Patriots fan, I could see someone, as I am, by the way, but I could see someone saying, you know what? It's weird seeing another person wear 87. I mean, I understand that. But this feeling of, like, he should feel slighted because no one asked his permission is, to me, ridiculous.
2: So, first of all, I will say I side with Kay Adams in that I feel that Rob Gronkowski's number should be retired by the Patriots. I think it's an oversight, and I also think in kind of a transitional period for the organization where, you know, you had Gerard Mayo as coach and before they got Drake May and there was some sort of, you know, transitional period there and you retired Brady's number and celebrated him, I think it could have been a good gesture, a strong gesture to show Gronk some love and also retire his jersey. But I completely agree with you in the fact that the players shouldn't be making the calls for the organization. I think it's in poor taste by the Patriots to maybe, you know, not kind of have that foresight to think, hey, this is one of the best tight ends to ever play in the sport. Probably the best tight end at that position to play for the Patriots organization. I feel like they should have thought, hey, maybe some people in our fan base would think a certain way about this. Maybe we shouldn't just make this number openly available. But I think that there's precedent with this stuff too. You know, you see like Phil Esposito rock the number 7, or Ray Bourque rock the number 7, and then when they retire it for Phil Esposito, he changes to 77. Like,
1: so cool.
2: Things can be undone.
1: And but Brady's is retired, by the way. Exactly. I know Gronk wasn't sure in that interview.
2: So, like, things can always be undone. I just think this is one of these things where I think the Patriots should have had the foresight to maybe not issue out the number, but I also think it's a bit of a slippery slope when you're letting players, and on top of it, retired players who are no longer in your organization, making calls for your organization. I think it's a bit of a backwards way.
1: Well, and they still might retire it. We just don't know. They just haven't done it yet.
2: Right.
1: Like, it's probably in the works. So we got to give it some time. I mean, maybe they will. I mean, there's no argument that it should be retired at some point. Should it have been done by today? Maybe. And perhaps someone should have said to Dobbs, listen, it's not retired. It's going to be at some point. It's going to look bad. So let's maybe try something else. So you're right. So I think it's more on the team themselves to do it, but not this whole, like, they got to go and consult the guy.
2: Like, I'm not pointing the finger at Romeo Dobbs if he asks to wear a number that's still in circulation. You know what I mean? I feel like it should have been, if it's the Patriot way and you're going to, you know, celebrate all these players that have, you know, gotten you all these championships and all this fanfare, I think you could have maybe retired Gronk's number already. But to your point, life goes on. You're not saying it's not going to happen one day, you know? So,
1: well, it is. I mean, and like the other thing, like if you break it down in three, number one, Dobbs should not have even thought about wearing the number. Two, the team went and issued the number. And then third to that would be this kind of consultation to Gronk. Yet other parties involved way before that. So it shouldn't have even gotten to that point. I think what we're going to see is in the past, a retired number is fine, but there's going to be a day, maybe that day is today, maybe it's 20 years from now, 50 years from now, you're going to kind of start running out of numbers. And I think what's going to end up happening, similar to what the Jays have done with the level of excellence, which became the Hall of Excellence, I think teams will just have Hall of Fames for their franchise. And the player goes in regardless of their number. Because I know the not wearing the number is the honoring of that person. But then when you never see the number, you don't really talk about that player all the time. Whereas if there was a Hall of Fame for the franchise and they were on display in the rafters, in a Legends row, you would see them and know them. So I think that is more of the future than just simply retiring a number.
2: I'll say this.

0: it was a bit of a tumultuous offseason for the Patriots this year for a wide variety of reasons. It might have been a good call just to kind of to get yourself back in the good books here of the fan base. A positive story saying we're gonna retire one of the best of one of the best players ever in the franchise's history. Right. And that could have just, gotten you some good PR, maybe push some stuff back in the rear view a bit. But hey, the number's still in circulation. Let's not make a mountain out of a molehill here. It's going to be retired one day. And I think Gronk honestly had wasn't the perfect response, but what was he supposed to say to that story?
1: He had the absolute best response you could.
0: Is he supposed to trash Robert Kraft for not retiring his number, somebody that's made him a made man in the NFL? You kind of just have
1: I thought Gronk was put on the spot, gave an honest answer, and then was told his answer was stupid.
0: Pretty much.
1: That's what we heard in that clip. He was told that's a terrible take. He's the one that played. He's the one that gets to decide that. And it's right. It's not his doing. It's not his say. The most important number for him was number 12. And so I thought Gronk handled it as classy as you can. And once again, it's like there's a debate. It's not about whether it's going to be retired. It's about when. And we're very impatient. We want it to happen tomorrow. Maybe it'll happen in 2 years. Like, we just don't know. They don't always do it right away, right? So it takes a bit of time.
0: It was smart for him to put the accolades back on Brady because...
1: Very smart.
0: Unless you're obsessed with being contrarian, I don't think anybody's going to disagree that he's the GOAT and he deserves all the accolades and he's the best to ever play.
1: We're going to get to Michael Amato in a couple of minutes. A great way to preview the NHL season. We have our flurry of picks later on in the show, but I want to kind of throw one quick little NFL thing before we leave, just while we're on the league. Mike McDonald does an interview with Graham Bensinger. When they're off the air, off camera, well, not off camera, but it was a part of the interview, with the camera rolling, let's say it was like in a commercial break is how the conversation was, he alludes to the fact that the Seahawks saw a lot of videos on Twitter and X about how the Broncos were practicing, and I guess it was their training camp or whatever, and they took hundreds of these videos and analyzed them to try to learn about the Broncos. They go and beat the Broncos pretty convincingly. Sean Payton then threatens to go public with this and accuse the Seahawks of a Spygate type of scenario here where they went and they used their info and those videos against them, despite the fact they were posted publicly anyway. .. We could talk about that in a second, but initially, the only reason we know about the story is that the cameras were still rolling when Mike McDonald did not think this was part of the interview, and then his comments were made public. Apparently, the Seahawks were told, and someone missed it, apparently. So I think the Bensinger people did say they were going to do it, but your thoughts on that? They took something that was technically off the record and then put it on display.
0: I think it's a good lesson, number one, just to remember that anytime there's cameras, sound equipment around, somebody might always be listening, and just to always park that in the back of your head. And it's a teaching moment for Mike McDonald. I don't think he did anything wrong, and I don't think he really said anything that was that inflammatory, even if it was supposed to remain private. But yeah, this just opens up a whole can of worms, right? Like, personally, I think it's great when sports kind of crosses into the mainstream and you do these non-sports type of shows. I mean, I saw Les Snead and Sean McVay on 60 Minutes ahead of the season.
1: Yep.
0: You're seeing McDonald do this Graham Bensinger interview. I think that's cool. I think sports, are top of mind to a lot of people. And anytime you can kind of, enter yourself into the world beyond just sports, I think it's good publicity for the various leagues.
1: Well, you mentioned Peyton on 60 Minutes. We mentioned McDonald here on Bensinger's show. The danger is you're going to see less of those interviews going on because now people are going to feel burned. And the truth is the lesson is there for McDonald to be careful what you say. Always imagine the mics are open. And to his credit, he reached out to Peyton, apologized. Peyton said, we're good. Peyton threw water on it. Like, this is not an issue going forward. Technically, the Bensinger people did the right thing journalistically. When you have a piece of juicy info like that, you got to do something with it. Apparently, he went through the channels to get it approved. If he didn't, then I feel that's a little more dirty. Then it's like,

0: But you use your time in the interview a little bit better than your best stuff was in the commercial break or whatever. But he did allegedly try to at least get that approved.
1: I agree with that. I think, you know, anytime you're trying to set up an interview, there's so many channels and hoops you have to go through. Sometimes people want to know the questions in advance and whatnot. At first, I thought that the Ben Singer people did Mike McDonald and the Seahawks dirty.
0: Right.
1: In which case, you know, you'd be thinking twice about doing an interview with that outlet ever again, right?
0: Right.
1: But if they did go through the proper channels and notify the Seahawks,
0: and they missed it, then it's on them.
1: I agree with that.
0: We didn't even get into the Kyle Juszczyk stuff. We'll do that a little bit later, but that was a crazy story.
1: Was no fun league.
0: But we got to go. Otherwise, we're going to really upset our colleague, Michael Amato, who's waiting to join us. So quick break and back with Michael. The NHL season preview next on Sportsnet 590, The Fan.
2: This is Stefan Olup from the 680 News Radio Traffic Center. Ongoing construction on the eastbound 401 into the collectors. East of Kennedy to approaching Nielsen, it's down to a single lane. Northbound DVP approaching Don Mills. Grass.

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0: 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Mike Gentile, Mark Boffel, and now Michael Amato from Sportsnet.ca. How are we doing, sir?
1: Pretty good, guys. How are you doing?
0: Well, top of the season to you. I can't believe it's already happening. Opening week on Tuesday night. Can you believe it? That's awesome. And, you know, one of the themes we saw, you know, like a lot of teams had to switch up and name new captains, and Celebrini gets the C in San Jose. And I'm thinking nostalgically a lot about Crosby and Ovechkin. Is this the last year we're going to see both of them in the league? Or is it the last year they're both going to be significant contributors? Because they were last year. Crosby had 29 goals, 74 points. Ovi had 32 goals. And I remember, Michael, back when Sidney got the C, the reaction was, oh, man, he's too young. What are you doing? He's not the leader. It was never given to just the best player. But I think from a marketing standpoint, a jersey sales standpoint, spokesperson of the team standpoint, it really has evolved into, if you don't give it to your best player, it's a little bit weird.
1: Big time. Yeah, things have changed quite a bit over the last 20 years. And, you know, you see that around the league with, you know, a lot of different players, like McDavid got it pretty young, Bedard, and obviously those guys fall into the same category as Celebrini. And yeah, you're right. It used to not be the best player. It was kind of like the captain stood out as the best leader. And now it almost feels a little bit more like the team is trying to build somebody into being the captain. So they kind of give them this responsibility and hope that they can grow into it. And, you know, nowadays, yeah, these players are coming into the league and they're starring right away, and they're, you know, the go-to guys on all their teams, and they're getting that pressure too with the C. And I think we've seen enough of them now have success, whether it was Crosby or Ovechkin or McDavid. I don't think it'll be any problem for Celebrini. I think we're going to see more of it in the coming years for sure.
2: Michael, we don't usually talk too much Columbus Blue Jackets on this show, but I got to ask you, Adam Fantilli, he gets the 6-year deal, over $82 million. What do you think on about the deal in general? Is that fair money based on the contracts we've seen? And how much of that $82.5 million should he give to Daniel Briere for signing Leo Carlson to an offer sheet?
1: Yeah, I think everybody owes Daniel Briere a Christmas card this year. Like, everyone's just cashing in big time this summer, especially Fantilli. It's kind of hard to forecast some of these deals now just because the change in the market's so new. It's only happened over the last few months. But I think there really is an argument to be made that Fantilli benefited more than anyone. You know, to get 13.75 a year, which I think he got, having, you know, your best season, his best season's only been a 59-point season. He scored 30 goals once. If you think of Cutter Gauthier, who came off a 41-goal season, had 69 points, he got more money than Gauthier. I don't know. I don't know what Fantilli would have got in the old market. My guess is like $7 or $8 million overall, like maybe not an 8-year deal, but maybe like a shorter term bridge deal. So I think he almost doubled his salary here. And yeah, I think a lot of times now these teams are just betting on these guys that they're going to grow into these deals. And they're, you know, we just heard this week that the cap's going to go up big time in a couple of years. So everyone's trying to get ahead of the curve. And if you have a star player that you think is, you know, going to be, you're sort of forecasting forward, you think they're going to be a point per game player, maybe a 90 point player a few years down the road, you're trying to get them at, you know, to a number now that looks maybe a little bit eye popping, but in, you know, the hope is in 3 or 4 years, it's going to look really good. And I think the challenge is for some players, like teams might be paying a little bit too much in the first few years of the deal, that they really have to kind of make up for that in the back end of the deal. Otherwise, you know, yeah, like Fantilli's deal might age well, but if he's still a 60-point player for the next 2 years, like you're probably way overspending in the first couple years of that deal. So it's kind of a delicate balancing act, and it'll be interesting to see how some of these play out.
0: Well, you're right about Briere, and if I was a player agent, I would be showering him with a really nice panettone.

0: this coming season, and not the ones with the raisins in it, like the really nice Pandoros. I think you guys know what I'm talking about. Like, he deserves one of the best ones. But did Briere honestly cause a lot of hockey inflation, or did he just fast forward something that was going to happen anyway?
1: It was only a matter of time, for sure, especially with where the cap's going. And, you know, not too long ago, Kaprizov signed for 17. So I think it was going to slowly tick up anyway. He probably just accelerated it. And he probably accelerated it for the, like, the Adam Fantillis of the world, or the Cutter Gauthiers, you know, like the good, solid players, but maybe not like the tippy-top elite guys in the league, because those guys were going to get paid anyway. But yeah, I think he just accelerated it. That's kind of where it was going to head as the salary cap went up. And, you know, you kind of see it in other professional leagues where, you know, like one quarterback signs a deal and then, you know, 2 months later, he's no longer the highest paid quarterback. And then two months after that, there's another guy that pops that guy. And I think we're seeing that in the NHL a little bit now with these deals. And we're going to kind of see them, you know, snowball a bit over the next couple of years as teams kind of navigate this new kind of financial world the NHL is in.
2: Michael, I got to ask you about the Oilers. I think that the Marc Messier comments this past week were very interesting. And I actually thought that, you know, the players were kind of quick to come to Mike Babcock's defense. Obviously, they were pretty instrumental in hiring him. How do you see this shaking out in Edmonton? Is there already a little bit too much noise for you even before the season started?
1: I think there's a lot of pressure on the Oilers this year. And yeah, anytime like a really well-respected former player comes out with those comments, it certainly turns some heads. But yeah, they were quick to respond to him. I think, you know, there's a lot of hype around Edmonton about them kind of getting back on track. But if you look at that roster, it's very similar to last year. They didn't do, you know, a ton to the roster in the offseason. Babcock was kind of the big name that they brought in. And, you know, I don't know how much magic he can work. Like, obviously he was a great coach in the past. He got a lot of results. But, you know, even if you ignore the off-ice stuff, like, this is a guy that, you know, has been out of the league for 6 years, you know, hasn't won a playoff series in more than a decade. So it's a little curious that, you know, they went that route and maybe not someone that's been a little bit closer to the game over the last little while. But it's definitely a big gamble, because I feel like if we get to next summer and the Oilers are kind of in the same spot, I think the talk about McDavid, will he stay or will he go, is just going to ramp up even more than it did last time. You know, he was a year away from being able to sign an extension.
0: It's funny, if you ask myself or you or Boff going into this season about the Oilers, we probably would have said, I don't know, how about a goalie? We would have probably said, I don't know, how about like play some better defense? I don't think any of us would have said, you know, it really comes down to needing a hard-ass coach. And yet, this is what the team, including McDavid, Draisaitl, Zach Hyman, have all expressed and all feel. So maybe, is there something weird? Like, if they truly feel that's the case, if they've been very public with about what they think the team needs, why is everyone having such a hard time believing them?
1: Yeah, I don't know. I mean, they're the ones closest to that locker room. You know, I think people probably just, like you said, like, they need a goalie, they need to play better defensively. And, you know, I think people have a hard time believing they're going to do that based on, you know, the way they've played the last few years without really changing, you know, the roster too much. And, you know, I think a lot of people probably have different opinions of how big, how much of a difference a coaching change can make. I think it can make a fair bit of a difference in the NHL, but I don't know if, you know, the Babcock hiring was more about X's and O's or just like controlling the room. Those are two different things, obviously. So yeah, I'm curious to see how that plays out, because it, you know, this felt like a pretty make or break season for Edmonton, and they really rolled the dice with Babcock here. It feels like, you know, it could swing either way. It has the potential to go really, really poorly, or, you know, it could work out. Like, Babcock, you know, does have a track record in the past of getting results on the ice. And I mean, I think in a perfect world, the Oilers probably would have hired Bruce Cassidy, but they were not permitted to do so by Vegas. So, you know, this is another coach in the mold of that kind of tough love to the players. And yeah, we'll see how it works out.
2: Michael, I thought I was done asking you about the Columbus Blue Jackets, but I got one more for you here.

0: Kirill Marchenko, we've seen his name in the rumor mill here. I mean, I don't know exactly who's got the confirmed interest, but we're hearing, you know, Leafs, Habs, Oilers, Bruins, etc. I mean, I think there's a lot of players that would be interested in a player his age with the scoring touch. Where do you think this heads? Will he last the season in Columbus? And which team do you think would make the most sense? Not necessarily, you know, with a, you know, matching up trade wise, but who do you think he can make an impact? Which roster could he make the most impact on?
1: Yeah, I have a hard time seeing him lasting the season there, just because, you know, some of his comments were, you know, really interesting there, just about, you know, wanting to play in Columbus. And it's hard when a player clearly wants out and a player is clearly not going to resign there. I think it's really hard to keep that going. You know, mind you, Columbus does have a bit of a history of doing that. A few years back, I think they knew Panarin and Bobrovsky were going to leave in the offseason. They just kind of played it out, and they ended up, I think, having their best season in franchise history. You know, they upset the Lightning in the first round that year, and they went on to play the Bruins in the next round. So, you know, maybe their organizational history is, you know, they're willing to just kind of, you know, let it play out with some of these guys that they know won't resign and roll the dice. But it does feel like it's coming to a head here with Marchenko. I really think he can help, you know, so many teams. Like, he's a really good top six winger, you know, elite offensive talent. I kind of think Boston or Montreal make a lot of sense for him. You know, the Leafs, I mean, he would be a great fit anywhere, really, but the Leafs really need a center, I think. Like, they need a top six center in a perfect world to push someone like Tavares down to the 3C spot to give them a lot more depth and balance. So, like, yeah, bringing in a guy like Marchenko would be great, but A, how do they get him in here without giving up a ton of assets that they probably don't want to do? And B, I don't know if it's their biggest need. So, yeah, I think if he is available, and he doesn't have a huge cap hit either, so there'd be a lot of teams lining up for him.
2: Final one for me. I think potentially a really good fit for Dylan Larkin would to be a 2C with the Montreal Canadiens. However, do we think a guy like Larkin would play for a Canadian team? Do you think that is at all on the brain of that Detroit Red Wings player? Or do you think he just wants a better situation, regardless of the country it's in?
1: Well, it doesn't sound like he's willing to go to Canada, but if his main goal is to be competitive and to win a Stanley Cup, and you could say that about, you know, Dylan Larkin or Connor Hellebuyck, both American players that have kind of asked out, Montreal's in pretty good shape. And, you know, not just for this year, but probably for the next 5, 6, 7 years. You know, they've got a young core, all signed to good contracts. So if your main motivation is to win the Stanley Cup, then yeah, there's not too many better places, I think, you could go to right now than Montreal if you're thinking about, you know, the next few seasons. So obviously I don't know, you know, what's in his head or where he wants to be, but if I was one of those players and I thought, you know, it could give me the best chance to win, I wouldn't have any issue going to a place like Montreal.
2: Michael, thanks for your time. Can't wait for next week, and enjoy opening week of the NHL.
1: You too, guys. Take care.
2: All right. That's Michael Lamoto from Sportsnet.ca. Boff, before the break, we bring you the Golf Report. 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It's the 2026 President's Cup. It is right now 7-3 for the international team. The match play, the head-to-head tomorrow to close it out will be interesting, but it's the Saturday four-ball tournament. And of interest, it's Cam Young and Chris Goddard up 2-up on the all-Canadian team of Nick Taylor and Corey Connors. And it's funny, during the U.S. Open tennis, I'm going to go to tennis for a second, the thought was, wow, it's so different than Wimbledon. Like, Wimbledon is kind of like so tight and the all-white uniform, and then it's kind of like let loose a little bit with the U.S. Open in tennis. But I always said that tennis is a little more snooty and elitist than golf. I think golf has actually gotten a lot more young, a lot more cool. So whether it's a Ryder Cup, a President's Cup, it's just different. When you watch like country team golf that way, they just throw all the other stuff out the window, and it's really fun to watch spectator-wise, everything. Like, it's good. It's got everything you'd ever want. It feels like a college football atmosphere.
0: No, I'm with you on that. First of all, really cool to see

0: Corey Connors and Nick Taylor take down Scheffler and Burns yesterday. That was a cool Canadian heritage moment.
1: Yeah.
0: But yeah, I feel like golf is just really kind of maybe skewing a little bit more to the younger crowds. I mean, you see that Waste Management Open in Phoenix, which is always rowdy. You got the fans going. You see a lot more of these kind of celebrity, you know, pairing kind of tournaments at Lake Tahoe and whatever. So they're really trying to, you know, put on these tournaments that are really fun for the casuals to watch.
1: If I'm out there at a tennis court, it's just a lot of snooty people that are wondering why you've shown up at their place, or it's young people that are looking for a pickleball court. At a golf course, young people, teenagers, like, it is cool to golf. And I think it started with Tiger Woods, obviously, but we forget that golf was such an old rich man's game for so long. It was never appealing or welcoming to younger people. But if you go to any course now, you'll see like a lot of young people are in it. They're into the clothing, they're fit, all that sort of stuff. It's really changed. And I think that's awesome.
0: The thing that gets me with tennis is that I think that you can get excited. There can be a great point and, you know, a nice rally or whatnot. But I feel like just because it's so back and forth and the points happen so quickly that you don't really have a chance to kind of let that breathe. Like I've been to, you know, York University to see the tennis over there. I remember seeing Rafael Nadal play and, you know, he hits a winner and then in between points, you just have people going nuts. I mean, you know, especially if it's one of the, you know, Federer, Nadal, these guys who are just incredible at what they do. Mm-hmm. You know, people are like, vamos, Rafa, vamos. And people are going crazy. And then the next point has to start. It's like, shh. So it's kind of like you kind of kill that momentum a bit. It doesn't last. And I think but I mean, what are you going to do? That's the game.
1: So I don't know what's harder mentally when you have to go from one point to another or when there's a lot of time in between. See, in tennis, I always found it the hardest mental sport because if your serve stinks and you can't get it in, the next one is like right now, like you have no time to collect yourself as opposed to golf. You do have time in between holes or in between shots. And yet in golf, man, if you hit a bad shot, you're thinking about it the whole walk to that ball. It just sinks in you and gets a lot tougher and a lot tougher. But I'll say from a spectator standpoint, I love going to the Canadian Open. It is like going to 18 stadiums at once because you could either pick one hole and focus on the hole and watch everyone come through it, which is cool, or you pick one group and you follow them through the course. And I've done a bit of both, and it is the most underrated experience. And the beauty of it, at least in Canada, I can only speak to here, everyone follows along. Like, they got the marshals putting their hands up when it's time to be quiet. I almost never hear anyone yapping, chirping, being stupid. Everyone, I feel, shows the same respect. They know, okay, this is the time they're teeing off or they're going to make a big putt here. I'm going to keep my mouth shut. I find everyone plays along, and it is honestly one of the greatest sporting experiences. For what you pay to get in and out of there, it's pretty fantastic. So I would definitely recommend anyone do it.
0: You definitely have to have a certain level of maturity as a sports fan when you go to one of these tournaments, whether it's golf or tennis. And that's why that U.S. Open story we were talking about a few weeks ago when that Grand Slam was going on with all the influencers, you know, taking pictures and vaping during the play. Like, that's the stuff that just turns me off of the sport.
1: Absolutely. All right. Quick break. And then are we in the last hour already? Not quite. We're at the halftime show was next. By the way, a little bit about Jalen Brunson later on the show hosting SNL tonight, the season opener with a member of the New York Knicks, the championship Knicks. We're going to look back at some of the greatest athlete performances in SNL. We got some fun clips to play on that regard as well. Quick break and then back to Jays as Sportsnet today continues. Gentile Boffo, Sportsnet 590, The Fan.
2: Stephen Olip here from the 680 News Radio Traffic Center. Traffic alert on the Fort Erie bound QEW. All lanes closed from Ontario to Jordan for a serious collision. We have another crash on the eastbound QEW approaching Huron, Ontario in the three right lanes. Eastbound 401 collectors down to a single lane from Kennedy to Nielsen for weekend construction. 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

0: That's today, Mike Gentile, Mark Boffo. The halfway point of the show with you until 2 p.m. And then Blue Jays pregame takes over from there ahead of the Blue Jays and the Reds 307 first pitch at Rogers Center. Let's bring into the conversation Carter First, co-host of the Locked on Jays podcast. How are we doing?
1: Doing good. I thought that with the Blue Jays being eliminated from the playoffs, we probably had the biggest storylines of the season pass us. But here we are with Vladimir Guerrero Jr. quotes, bringing us right back in.
0: Right, rightfully so. And we will get to that in just a second. But I kind of wanted to set up where we are now, obviously with just 2 days left in the season, as we are really trying to figure out just what the Jays are, what they were, and what they are going forward. Here's what I want to pose to you. I've heard all year that the Jays are still a really good team. They're better than the record shows. They're just, you know, they're not a bad team. They're having a bad year. They have a bad record, whatever. So it's, you know, very, very positive, and they were in the playoff race. I've heard all year how crap the AL is. The AL's terrible. No one's good. No teams are any good. So the Jays didn't make the playoffs. So which one is it? How could you be like this great team that just doesn't have a great record in a horrible league, and then you can't make the playoffs anyway? Your thoughts?
1: Yeah, it's crazy that there's going to be a division winner in the American League that is a 500 baseball team, maybe even worse, depending on how the rest of the season goes. So when you look at the Blue Jays season this year, clearly injuries were a big part of this. Like, you're looking at the playoff push that the Toronto Blue Jays were trying to make. Like, they had Dylan Cease, Jose Soriano. That's amazing. That's great. But then you had Max Scherzer, 42-year-old Max Scherzer, who actually was a pretty good stabilizing force for the starting rotation, but he was the third guy that you were relying on. That is definitely not the ideal scenario the Toronto Blue Jays thought of at the beginning of the offseason. They had Cody Ponce. They had Jose Berríos, in theory. They had Shane Bieber, Trey Savage, a bunch of these different guys that Max Scherzer was like seventh or eighth in the pecking order. So when they talk about this team still having a good roster, on the pitching side of things, I think you can use that. You can use the injury excuse is the way I'll put it, as that's why the production wasn't necessarily there. Offensively, when you look at this team, clearly one of the main reasons this team is not a playoff team is Vladimir Guerrero Jr. just having a horrific season. George Springer kind of falling off a little bit. Not a horrible season, but definitely not what he did in 2025. So I think that there's a little bit of truth to this in some regards when you look at the pitching. Like, they still have a good roster. Like, they have Spencer Miles. Starting rotation next year, if they make one move, like, it's going to be a good starting rotation. The bullpen, you're going to have Tyler Rogers. You're going to have Louis Varland, Braden Fisher, Mason Flaherty. All these guys are coming back. However, when you look at it on the offensive side of the ball, as you said, I mean, you didn't make the playoffs in the American League where you can have 83, 84 wins, and that would have gotten you into a playoff spot. So I think one thing that I am a little bit worried about is the offense going into next season with all the uncertainty, with the possible lockout, with not knowing how many baseball games there are going to be. I think that is where the Toronto Blue Jays are going to have to be active in free agency, and that is where they're going to prove to the fan base whether this was just an anomaly, this is just one of those seasons that you kind of throw away if people have some down years, or if this is just more so who the Toronto Blue Jays are, and that 2025 season was the anomaly of this team.
2: So, Carter, we have a sample size now with Jose Soriano. He made 10 starts with the Jays, roughly a third of his starts all season long here. With the Angels, you know, 3.29 ERA, 1.25 whip. With the Jays in the 10 starts, that ballooned to 5.30 ERA, a 1.36 whip, and, you know, the K rate was lower too with Toronto. What's your thought process on him? I mean, I think there was some stuff there that looked good through his time with the Jays, but I think there is a lot left to be desired as well. Do you have confidence in Pete Walker being kind of this pitcher whisperer like he was with Robbie Ray, Steven Matz, guys like that in the past, that he can unlock some stuff with a full offseason here?
1: I absolutely agree with that. I'm absolutely fully in on what Pete Walker can do with Jose Soriano. The pieces are all there. The knuckle curve is a phenomenal pitch. You've seen the Blue Jays try to use that a little bit more than they did with the Los Angeles Angels. They've gone away from a four-seam fastball a little bit. I think the Angels were looking for that swing and miss a little bit just due to their poor defense really all around the diamond. In theory, the Toronto Blue Jays have Vladdy, who could win a gold glove. Andrés Jiménez, we know how good he is defensively. Randy Clement maybe taking a step back, but still a very good defender. And Kazuma Okamoto can definitely hold his ground. So they're using that sinker a little bit more. They're kind of playing with his arsenal a little bit midseason, which is usually not really what you want to do with a starting pitcher. So I think just refamiliarizing himself with the catchers, like having them call games, whether it's Kirk or Valenzuela, there's a little bit of that adjustment period there. Again, the fastball is a good pitch. The splitter, he's throwing that a lot as well. So I'd be very curious to see how Pete Walker develops him with a full offseason, maybe even an extended offseason, depending on how things happen. But I'm going to be curious to see how they use his arsenal, if they switch up his pitch mix. I think what they're going to do is they're going to use the sinker a lot more. They're going to use that knuckle curve a lot more. Really use the two best pitches as much as possible, because that's what makes Jose Soriano a good pitcher. And then maybe develop that third pitch where he can keep hitters off speed. He can keep hitters guessing. So I'm very encouraged to see what Pete Walker can do with Jose Soriano. And I really like the shot the Toronto Blue Jays took at the trade deadline. Because like I said, he has all the pieces. He just has to put them together.
0: So the Jays had to be very, very careful last year with Shane Bieber after that trade. And it kind of worked for them all the way through the playoffs. Simultaneously, they had to be very careful with Treya Savage, the rookie, the arm angle, all that stuff. They managed them really well towards their trip to the World Series. Both of these guys have had issues. Obviously, this year is a little bit different. But now, next year, they're going to really have to evaluate how to manage their ace of the staff, which is Dylan Cease. Just your thoughts on how the year has ended for him, the drop in velocity, how that happened, and what do you think they're going to do next year?
1: Yeah, it was concerning. Like, you were seeing it build up for the last three or four starts, where the velocity was at 96, then 95, and then it was at 94.9. So that was a big issue for Dylan Cease, and part of his reason was because he was throwing a million pitches, it felt like, in every single game. It was 118, then you get 121, and then 110. Like, he was throwing a lot of pitches in every single start that he had. Clearly a phenomenal season. Like, we talked about it all offseason that this was a very good signing. Some people thought it was an overpay. We didn't really catch all of that, but you saw Pete Walker with Dylan Cease, even a guy that was predominantly a two-pitch pitcher. Pete Walker throws in the changeup. It's not a phenomenal pitch, but playing off of his slider and his fastball, you've got some pretty crazy swings from opposing hitters this season. So I was a little bit worried about the workload. Like, the innings aren't necessarily crazy high. Like, Chris Bassitt threw 200 innings, and his arm was still pretty solid throughout the season. Whereas Dylan Cease is about 170, and you saw those velocity drops. So I'm going to be curious to see how they work on that workload, how they manage his workload. And maybe next season you won't see Dylan Cease throwing nearly as many pitches as often. Sure, yeah, you can have the 105, the 110 if he's having a no-hitter to the eighth inning. I want to see history be made. I want John Schneider to give him that opportunity. But I think next season, ideally you have a little bit more of a stabilized starting rotation, so you don't have to rely on Dylan Cease as much as often with him going deep into baseball games with having the depleted bullpen. But I think that they're going to approach next season a little bit differently just in terms of the workload they use Dylan Cease, especially early on in the season.
2: Carter, we saw that the Jays had a bunch of pitching options to open the year, and I think they needed every single one of them and then some. They went through all the starters, and it was a huge reason why they, you know, missed the playoffs this year, was them having to use the most starters in the majors. How would you assess Shane Bieber's stint with the Jays last year and this year? And would he be somebody that you'd welcome back in free agency? Because I just have a hard time kind of deciding what his contract would look like.
1: Yeah, it's one of those big unknowns for the Toronto Blue Jays. This one's a tougher one to put your finger on, because overall, I think you were looking for more from Shane Bieber. You wanted him to be a bigger contributing piece this season, especially. You didn't think that he was going to be out for as long as he was, and then he comes back looking like he's going to work up, throws 100 pitches, and then is right back on the IL. So not necessarily doing himself any favors, because this could have been a big year, kind of betting on himself a little bit. Clearly, the injury was a little bit more dire than we thought initially in the offseason. But with Shane Bieber, it's a guy that has previously won a Cy Young. It's a guy that is going to kind of be approach the game like it's a chess game, where he's not going to blow you away with a 99-mile-per-hour fastball, but he's going to live on the corners, and that's what makes Shane Bieber so successful. I think what his contract is going to be, with all the injury concerns, with all just the unknowns that he does carry, I think, unfortunately for him, it's going to be one of those things where it's a shorter-term deal, 1 to 2 year contract, seeing who Shane Bieber is. Can he stay healthy for a full season? So I think he will get almost similar to the Chris Bassitt Orioles contract, maybe a 1 year between $15 and $20 million. He's kind of testing the waters once again, seeing if he can truly stay healthy for an entire season. I think the Toronto Blue Jays will be in on Shane Bieber. I think they will offer him a contract. They still need starting pitchers in this free agent market. So I think they will inquire. I don't think they'll be necessarily aggressive. But I'd definitely be open to Shane Bieber coming back to Toronto.

0: as that maybe third or fourth starter to give this rotation some stability.
1: Okay, Carter, we asked you a series of questions, and we've left the Louis Varland of the questions for the end. And it's not about Louis Varland. It's about Vladdy Jr., obviously. So we saved the best for last. So from Wednesday, the original comments, the double down, the apology tour yesterday, has your opinion changed at all from when the story began to where we sit right now?
0: What a whirlwind this last 3 days has been in terms of Vladimir Guerrero Jr. One thing that I would advise, I think he should have known this to begin with, when you're having one of your worst seasons, your worst season of your career, you probably shouldn't be going on podcasts talking about your contract and talking about what the fans should expect from you when you're having a season like you've had. As soon as it came out, it felt like he was contradicting himself in pretty much every single quote. He said that they don't expect me to hit 40 home runs every season, that I get paid for what I've done. But then he said the season was my responsibility. I need to be better. And the fans should expect more from me. So he kind of touched on both sides of the fence. I think what happened is someone got in his ear and said, hey, you probably shouldn't have said that 40 home run quote. So clearly a misstep from Vladimir Guerrero Jr. That is not what the fan base wanted to hear. That's not what I want to hear. You have 13 years left of Vladimir Guerrero Jr. under contract. You want him to be good. If this is the Vladdy you're going to get for the next 13 seasons, this is not going to be a playoff team a lot of the time. It's definitely not going to be a World Series team a lot of the time. So an absolute whirlwind, kind of walking it back a little bit. I'm glad he did come out and apologize. That is something that for sure needed to happen. I don't know if that's going to save his good graces in the minds of fans, especially with the season that he's had. I thought the reception at the Rogers Center might be a little bit different. There wasn't really any boos, so I was a little bit surprised at that, especially with how irate the fan base was. But clearly a misstep from Vladimir Guerrero Jr. I think this is definitely a lesson learned. And overall, just one of those seasons that you hope you can just throw away and not think about for the future.
1: Carter, appreciate your insight, and enjoy the last couple games left of this season. Thank you.
0: Of course. Thank you, guys. Appreciate it.
1: All right, that's Carter First, co-host of the Locked on Jays podcast. So, Boff, one of the worst things you could do as an athlete to your fans is ever give the impression that they care about their performance less than you. And that's kind of the big thing that came out of this Vladdy stuff. One of the best things you can do for your fans is to represent them and your team and your city on a sort of a bigger global stage and that sort of thing. And if you finally saw your New York Knicks win the NBA title, the season is still just around the corner, but a pretty interesting night. SNL starts the first show of the season, and they got Jalen Brunson as the host. It makes sense, obviously, because it is New York and because it is the Knicks. Obviously, he's not an actor. He may not be as strong as some of the other options they would have had for the opening act. But from a sports perspective, I love the fact that what led their season is sports and the connection to the Knicks. So I love it.
2: I think it's a great call. I don't know if it happens if they don't win the championship, but hey, they won the championship. And I think Jalen Brunson is a really engaging personality. I think in a lot of these scenarios, you're kind of just, if you're, you know, the SNL producers, you're kind of just trying to capitalize on, you know, the success of what the host did and get some

0: the T-Wolves won the NBA championship last year. Do you think the star player of either of those teams is hosting SNL tonight? And no.
1: No.
0: Do you think if Michael Strahan, who's one of the greatest players of all time, if he played in a different city, maybe it's a Cleveland, whatever, would be hosting so many big, big shows on big networks? Like, sometimes being in a big city like in New York, like we're seeing it, that's proof right there of an advantage. So forget the taxes, forget all that stuff. That's something that you can now take the rest of your career and work with it. So the advantages are different for different cities. Sometimes it's the money, the taxes. In this case, it's the fame and notoriety.
1: So to that point, can you name the last New York athlete to have hosted SNL? Do you have a guess? Do you know?
0: My only guess would be, I'd probably go Eli Manning.
1: You're bang on.
0: Right?
1: Eli Manning, the date, May 5th, 2012. So that would have been right after they defeated the Patriots, right? So you're seeing the precedent. Little New York championship, you're getting in the host chair right there.
0: You know what's also interesting is a lot of these athletes, years ago, they'd play sports. Then they'd retire. Then they go into broadcasting. Then they wouldn't be like terrific when they started. And they would evolve into being a personality, right? Ask like Nick Kypreos. When he first started as a broadcaster, how hard that would have been for him. It would be the same thing as asking one of us to, hey, put the skates on and go play hockey against trained professionals. And we take athletes and put them on a camera, in a microphone, and it could be a kipper, whoever it was that works here. And you see how hard that is, right? Now, what's changed is media's changed. And so these athletes, they're good talkers before they retire. They're doing podcasts, like you said. Look how quick a Luke Gazdag, a Kevin Bieksa, a lot of these guys, you could see it now when they're playing. Oh, this person's going to be really good when their career's over. And so I think we're set up in a way now with the, you know, the way that media works is churning out these guys is going to be a lot easier than it was in the past. And so the Brunsons of the world, like you're only going to see more of them and they're going to be really, really good at it. So we're set up that way right now.
1: The thing with Brunson, too, is that that Knicks team looks like they're pretty tight and they've had a lot of fun. Obviously, it culminated in a championship for them. I think one of the safest bets you can make is you're going to see a Carl Anthony Towns. You're going to see a Josh Hart. I wouldn't be surprised if you see a bunch of Knicks.
0: It's got cameo. Spike Lee maybe at some point as well, too.
1: I think back to when Derek Jeter hosted, again, another New York athlete coming off of a championship, 2001, in all those Yankees seasons. David Wells was there, David Cohn, a lot of teammates as well joining in. So I think there's the potential. And it's the season premiere, right? So there's a potential for a lot of cameos, a lot of fun.
0: Okay, so we were talking about this and maybe looking at some audio clips of one of our favorite moments. I'm going to play one and explain that this story goes far deeper than just a good appearance on SNL. Here is Peyton Manning when he was on.
2: Sometimes it helps to have an adult around.
3: All right.
2: That's why Peyton Manning takes time out to volunteer with local youth groups.
3: You guys ready to play some football?
4: Yeah!
3: Put our hands in. All right, we're going to have fun. We're going to encourage each other. Teamwork on three. One, two, three. Teamwork!
2: Peyton uses football to teach valuable lessons of communication.
3: Check. Watch the sale. Pete, watch the blitz. Brown, 55, Razor. Tut! Open. Get open. Get your head out of your ass. You suck. Let's go. Get back in here. Let's go. Except you. I can't even look at you. You know what? Go set the portal up for 20 minutes. That's right. You stay in there.
0: So that was Peyton Manning from SNL. I thought that was a monumental moment. I think it catapulted Manning himself, but just athletes and pop culture and all that sort of thing. I disliked Peyton Manning in college. Didn't like him with Tennessee. I disliked him in the NFL for the most part because he always looked like a sour-faced guy, you know, never happy. And it looked like whenever, you know, something went wrong, it was always someone else's fault, blah, blah, blah. And I literally changed on a dime after that episode. I'm like, this guy is hilarious. He's got a personality. I completely changed my view of Peyton Manning ever since that. And to this day, it's funny you see Tom Brady having a lot more success in his second year and that sort of stuff. I honestly believe, and I've said this before, if there was a person on earth who had a chance to be the next John Madden, if he wanted to, it would be Peyton Manning. Mm-hmm. And we see it now with the Manning cast. You think that's an accident? That whole thing was born out of these kind of appearances. And Manning hasn't done the typical thing that, you know, what Brady's done, Romo and that sort of stuff. But I think he has that potential. I think he would be the best that we've ever seen. And so until that moment, we just did not know.
1: I mean, you look at a guy like Manning and just how he would change plays at the line, kind of dissect the defenses and whatnot. When Romo started out and he was calling out the plays and everything, that was such an eye-opener to NFL fans. I think you're right. If Peyton wanted to do a traditional booth role and not just do the Manning cast, I think he'd be tremendous.
0: Microphone on. How about that? What was your favorite athlete hosting moment or moments?
1: So Peyton would be number one for me. The skits have been replayed for years. I don't remember Eli on when he hosted that much, but he's another guy that has a bit of a dry humor that I think could have been good, although I can't really comment on that one. Travis Kelce was the last athlete to do it in 2023, and you know, whether you think he's funny or not, I just think he's got a stage presence that he looks completely comfortable when he's doing totally. Stuff like that.
0: Yeah, totally. He's had that early on. You know, you see with both of the Kelce brothers, obviously, you see that way early. And, you know, I think that speaks to the earlier point that there is a time now where the athletes are showing personality way before we used to see it in the past.
1: What about you? Anybody stick out to you? I know Gretzky's wasn't that well received.
0: You know, Gretzky's wasn't well received. It was so awkward, but I found it funny because of the awkwardness. There was one thing, I think he was like a waiter. He was serving stuff, but he had like a hockey stick as he was clearing plates and moving stuff around. So it was kind of funny. I think watching someone out of their element is really, really cool. You know, it's funny. Speaking of the Gretzky thing, I remember we did an interview years ago with Marty McSorley, and he was talking about being around those kings, the Gretzky kings at the time, and what it was like going to the dressing room to do interviews. He goes, you go from like Edmonton or somewhere else where it's just like the local writers, a little bit of national media, blah, blah, blah. He goes, we're playing for the Kings. There's cameras there for the young and the restless because they were doing scenes with Gretzky on the show. They had the Wayner on the soap opera. And it's just like this, like a totally different world that was out there. And it was always awkward, but now there's no awkwardness. Like sports celebrities and real celebrities or Hollywood are kind of integrated more than they've ever been.
1: I'm glad you brought up the soap opera with Wayne Gretzky because I completely forgot about that. And I would encourage any of our listeners to check it out on YouTube.
0: It is so funny.
1: I'm pretty sure those clips exist online. And you're right. He is very buttoned up and awkward. It's true.
0: I think they're trying to get him to hook up with Nicky Newman. But little did he know, Victor would not take that very lightly. Not that I know any of the characters in that show. Okay, quick break. Speaking of football, our Blitz is next as we go through all the games in week number 3. Mike Gentile, Mark Boffo on Sportsnet today, Sportsnet 590, The Fan.
4: Stephen Olip here from the 680 News Radio Traffic Center. Major problem on the Fort Erie-bound QEW. All lanes closed from Ontario Street to Jordan for a collision. Eastbound QEW approaching Cure, Ontario. 3 right lanes blocked with a crash. Eastbound 401 collectors down to a single lane. Kennedy to approaching Nielsen for weekend construction. Mr. Lou plus tires. 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

0: All right, week number three in the National Football League is upon us. We're going to go through all the games, even if you're someone that's dying to know about, I don't know, the Titans and the Giants. We're going to talk about it in this next segment as we go game by game. It all starts Highmark Stadium in the city of Buffalo. The Chargers 0-2, despite having the Raiders and the Cards at home. They lost both games by double digits. So they'll be in Buffalo. Bills by 7.
1: How could I possibly back the Chargers in this game? I feel like it's, you know, a little bit of a trap in that I didn't think they would start the season 0-3, but they haven't given me any sort of confidence in them, and now they're traveling across the country. Give me the Bills to cover here.
0: And look at their schedule. The Chargers could start 0-9. Their schedule is absolutely nuts. We're not going to go through it all now because we want to get to all the games, but it's going to get ugly. I didn't think Harbaugh's on that hot seat because he's so big and popular. They spend so much money. But, dude, if they go 0-3, 0-4, like this, it might be heads rolling.
1: They needed a win in at least one of those first two games, given their opponents, and it didn't happen.
0: All right, the Carolina Panthers proved a couple things in 2 weeks. They could score some points. The Browns proved they could actually win a game. The Panthers favored at Cleveland by 2.5.
1: Well, I mean, I guess don't piss off the Browns. They seemed pretty offended by Mike Tomlin's comments saying that the Browns are going to brown, and now they're at home, but they are a home underdog. I just have a lot of respect for how the Panthers have started the season off. They don't take their foot off the gas when they're cooking on offense. I think a lot of times you get up in a game and you kind of sit back a bit and then you get in trouble later on. They just keep piling it on with offense. Bryce Young is playing really well right now. I don't see the success continuing for a second consecutive week in Cleveland.
0: The New York Jets could have gone into this game thinking about 3-0. They win at Tennessee. They had the Packers down 10 points pretty late in that game. They now travel to Detroit, who got absolutely embarrassed by the Bills. Lions favored by a touchdown in this game.
1: I'm going to take the Jets here. I think that they cover. I'm not going to go money line here, but I think that Aaron Glenn going back to Detroit, a little bit of a revenge game on his mind. I think that the Jets, like you said, they could have been 2-0 right now. They kind of they could have beat the Packers easily in week two. Just didn't happen. Give me the Jets while, you know, they're still mostly healthy. We'll see if Adonai Mitchell plays.
0: One of these AFC South teams is going to look at 0-3 by the end of the weekend. The Texans, honestly, you get the Bills and Bengals, even though they're home games, a tough, tough start to their season. I think they're the only 0-2 team that looked pretty good. But Houston at Indy, Texans favored by 1.5.
1: Yeah, Colts, another home dog here, and I can't really blame the odds makers. I think Houston was a sexy pick coming into the year. Their defense was well documented, and we spoke to Brendan Deeg earlier. He mentioned C.J. Stroud has played well so far in these first two games, despite the losses. Give me the Texans to start 1-2 and avoid the 0-3 start.
0: All right, Mahomes is back. Kenneth Walker fits well, but my goodness, Travis Kelce is dialing it back. He's been outstanding. Chiefs are 2-0 against the unbelievably horrible Miami Dolphins. Miami 10-point dogs at home.
1: Chiefs will roll here. My one concern is if we see some sort of backdoor cover. I could see Patrick Mahomes maybe being sat for the entire fourth quarter of this game. We'll see how it plays out. But the Chiefs have been... The Chiefs are back, and they should win by double digits here, but it's a bit of a high spread.
0: I'm with you, and it's not a primetime game. The pressure's kind of off that way. You're right. They get up early, then they kind of hold off a bit. It's also the toughest time to play at Miami because of the heat.
1: Absolutely.
0: And that plays, it does play a factor into this game.
1: You hear interviews with former players. They will tell you that the away sidelines in Miami and Jacksonville are just unbearable in the heat.
0: And they're designed purposely out of the shade.
1: Absolutely.
0: The Tennessee Titans, speaking of hot

0: places. Tennessee, they were pouring water on cleats last week. Tennessee's on the road at the Giants. They're a team without a quarterback. I don't know what they're going to do. I guess they're stuck with Jameis Winston all year. But G-men favored at home by just under a field goal.
1: The Titans are in the mix for most disappointing teams to start here. Not that I was, you know, super high on them to come into the coming into this season, but I thought Robert Saleh is a good coach, and you know, hasn't been the best head coach in some spots, but he's always been a strong defensive coordinator. He's a good leader of men, in my opinion. But they just haven't been able to get going here. I think Jameis just lets it fly, and you know. Live by the sword, die by the sword. He's just going to throw the ball 50 times. He might have 3 interceptions. He might have 5 touchdowns. Give me the Giants to cover.
0: I love the music. I feel like I'm either quickly going to the bathroom or I'm in the kitchen and I hear the theme song and I can run right back to the TV. Here's an interesting one. It's the Bengals at the Steelers. Cincinnati favored by 3.5. I will say this. If you remove Josh Allen from the conversation because he's crazy, I thought Dexter Lawrence was the number 2. For player of the week last week, a week number 2, he single-handedly prevented Houston from scoring in the red zone. Bengals look for real. And as I mentioned, 3.5-point favorites at Pittsburgh.
1: Give me the Bengals here to cover. I just feel like the Steelers, I'm not high on them at all this year. I feel like Mike Tomlin, for all the talk about, you know, he gets... For all the talk about it, that maybe his message got stale. He'd been in Pittsburgh for a long time. He's still got them winning records every single year. So I just don't really believe in Aaron Rodgers at age 42. And I think Joe Burrow usually shows out against the against his division rivals here in the Steelers. I don't have all the stats in front of me, but I just remember him vaguely having some massive games in the past against Pittsburgh. Give me the Bengals to start 3-0 for the first time since 2015.
0: All right, Seattle hasn't lost a game. The Commanders haven't won a game, but both teams down a quarterback. It's Seahawks by 7.5 at Washington. Wow.
1: I'm going to take the Seahawks to cover here, and I realize it's a tough spot, and it's, you know, a pretty public call here, but the Commanders have not shown me anything. Now you've got Mariota starting in place of Jaden Daniels. I don't know if I just don't think their O-line is very good to keep Mariota upright. And the Seahawks have just shown up as advertised. Go about their business. They lose Sam Darnold. Still 2-0. Still, you know, the class of the league. Until they show me anything different, I got to take Seattle.
0: Here's a pick for one of the games of the week that I'm most interested in. It's the Patriots and the Jags. Jacksonville favored by 3 at home. Essentially a pick'em game. Boy, New England really blew it. Probably should have won at Seattle in week 1. The Jags were manhandling the Broncos until late in that game, and they really blew it on the road. So who do you like here? Jacksonville by 3 at home to New England.
1: I'm going to take the Jags here simply because I don't trust the Patriots offense. And I just think that this Liam Cohen-Trevor Lawrence relationship is a little bit like the poor man's Ben Johnson, Caleb Williams. I think Trevor Lawrence has been really good dating back to the second half of last year. And the Patriots just, you know, they won the game they should have last week, but I still think this presents a tougher test for them.
0: All right, we head into the 4 o'clock slate. I'm going on the Patriots for their defense. I think they've proven that they are still as good or better than last year. Let's see how that pans out.
1: Hey, coffee's on me if the Pats win it.
0: Cardinals, 49ers, a NFC West matchup. San Francisco settled in at home after the Australia trip. 8.5-point dogs, favorites over Arizona. It's a big spread.
1: It is a big spread. Honestly, like
0: Arizona looks annoying. Like they look like they can hang in games.
1: It definitely looks like they have the better LaFleur coaching right now in the NFL. That's for sure. You know what? I'm with you. I was ready to say Niners in a bit of a laugher here, but the spread is giving me some pause.
0: Vikings 2-0, Bucks 0-2. So another one of those matchups. We probably would have guessed the opposite, but here we are. Vikings in Minnesota favored by 1.5.
1: If the Bucks start out 0-3, they might be my most surprising 0-3 start. I thought that, you know, maybe maybe Baker signing this contract ahead of the season.

0: was not what the doctor ordered. Maybe he needed that kind of chip on his shoulder going into the season of not knowing what his future holds. I'm going to take the Bucks here, man, and I'm just going on a complete gut call here, just thinking that they won't start 0-3, but we talked to Brendan Deeg about it. Brian Flores has this defense playing out of its mind in Minnesota. It's, even though they're on the road, it's going to be a tough test for sure.
1: I think it's going to be hard for the Vikings to go back-to-back on the road playing that kind of defense against a team that's a lot of firepower. You know, like Baker's pissed off about what's happened. Bowles is coaching for his job at this point. So
0: I think they squeak it out.
1: Yeah, absolutely. Okay, here's the other game of the week. Because I do love Jags-Patriots in the 1 o'clock. But in the 4 o'clock, I got to say, the Baltimore Ravens at the Dallas Cowboys. Interesting, each team kind of flip-flop. Baltimore lost last week to slip to 1-1. The Cowboys got into the win column after losing to the Giants in week 1. They beat the Commanders at home. Dak looked pretty damn good, especially CeeDee Lamb did as well. This is like a fantasy football dream matchup. And the Ravens are favored in Dallas by 3.5.
0: I don't know if I understand the line here. No, I mean, I don't think I think Dallas, they're both 1-1. They're at home. I don't know why the Cowboys are underdogs here. Especially,
1: well, and Dallas is such a public team too. So think how much money's on the Ravens that the line's moved all the way to 3.5. I thought 2.5 maybe. You go and win by a field goal on the road, but I think it's a very interesting spread. I probably would have had it as like Dallas at a pick'em or at 1.5.
0: And I'm not sure if Zay Flowers is going to play this week. I mean, he was tending to the hamstring. If he doesn't play, that's another blow to the Ravens offense. But I mean, you're always in it with Lamar and what he can do in the air and on the ground. I will say this. I think one guy that needs to step up, he's another guy that came into the season, reached a contract extension with the team. But he's had his ups and downs the past couple of seasons, is Mark Andrews. Especially if a guy like Zay Flowers is out, you need to be an important pass catcher on that team.
1: Yeah, and with Isaiah likely moving over to the Giants, it's cleared up that in terms of the tight end scenario. Okay, so we had a bunch of games of 0-2 versus 2-0. I think this is the surprise team bowl. The bowl of the two surprise teams. The Raiders are 2-0. The Saints win at Baltimore last week. Big upset, and they nearly pulled off the upset week 1, going to overtime at the Detroit Lions. So now the Saints are home and cooled, favored by 3 against the Raiders. Kirk Cousins has looked outstanding.
0: I'm curious to see if Brock Bowers plays in this game. Everything we were led to believe was that he was going to return for week 3, and then he was held out of practice Friday after practicing Wednesday and Thursday, I believe. So that's a little bit of an unknown there. He's obviously a huge boost to the passing game if he gets in there. Mike, I mean, you said the spread's 3.5, Saints favored. The one call I want to make in this game isn't with the spread, it's with the total. And I got to take the over here, over 43.5 points. We got two offensive-minded coaches with Kubiak and the Raiders, Kellen Moore with the Saints. I could just see this being, you know, a little bit of a, a little bit of an ego-driven matchup of right. Of the offensive mind scheming against one another. Give me the over in the Saints-Raiders.
1: Feels like the Raiders are playing with house money in some ways. At 2-0, they're way ahead of schedule. I think it's great news for Mendoza. There's no rush to get him in the lineup yet. So from that standpoint, it makes sense. But with, you know, like having a new head coach, no one told him that they're supposed to lose every game.
0: Right.
1: So maybe they're like, hey, maybe they just want to keep going and shock the world. So who knows what happens? I like what I've seen from the Saints. I got to figure out Alvin Kamara's back, how that backfield is going to run itself. But I do like them to win and potentially cover, obviously, the 3 points at home. So give me New Orleans. All right, now we move on to the intimate part of the Sunday. So there's always a flurry buff at 1 o'clock. Then it slows down a little bit at 4. And I think the 4 o'clock slate's kind of like not what it used to be anymore. It's kind of 1 or 2 games, but there's such a pleasure of Sunday Night Football where every week when the game starts, I feel like, you know what? All I got to do is focus on one game. And I just kind of like the way the schedule works that way. And this week we got the Rams at the Broncos, LA favored by 2.5.
0: Class of the NFC, class of the AFC. This is a great matchup. We just talked about offensive minds with Kellen Moore and Kubiak in the Raiders-Saints game. got Sean McVay, Sean Payton, Battle of the Sean.

0: Cons. And there's going to be a little bit of defense played in this one too, Mike. The spread's 1.5 here. Rams favored on the road.
1: By nearly a field goal in Denver.
0: Man, I don't know. I feel like Denver is like the toughest place to play in the league when you factor in that the Broncos are a good team. You factor in the altitude. You factor in, I mean, not necessarily snow this time of year, but Mile High is a tough place to play. I'm going to take the Broncos here. We talked about how difficult the Rams' schedule is in their first five games. This is one of those matchups we were talking about, how week three after Australia, after the Giants, you play Denver, you play the Eagles coming up, you play the Bills. Like, there's some tough matchups up ahead here, and I think the Broncos probably get this done at home. If you're a Rams fan, you're praying that they can take this game because the schedule in the next couple weeks doesn't get much easier.
1: And the total here, I mean, you could see a 23-20 game and you would still fall under the number at 44.5. And I think there are two really good defenses going at it. Two defensive, like McVay, you got like the offense versus Peyton runs a great defensive scheme there as well. But it just feels like the under's to play in this game.
0: I just feel like we can't really properly assess the Rams after two games.
1: I think it's going to take a few more weeks before you know what the hell they are.
0: Week number one, we got the Australia game. That's been well documented. The Giants game is a blowout on Monday Night Football in a game where the Giants lose their starting quarterback almost right away. I mean, this is another significant test for the Rams, and it's going to be on the road. So I'm going to side with Denver.
1: All right, that wraps up Sunday, but the week is not done because now we have to move over to Monday Night Football. The Eagles, boy, they really needed it late at Tennessee, almost lose the game there. They stay perfect at 2-0. The Bears, we know what happened last week. A terrible performance against the Vikings, 3-point score, a terrible injury to Caleb Williams. Philly is in Chicago. The Eagles favored by 4.5.
0: I got to give the Eagles credit. You can only play who's on the schedule in front of you. They got their wins. They got wins against the Commanders. They got a win against the Titans. But again, they're kind of just winning these games without kind of firing on full cylinders yet. And again, I think they get another bit of an easier than expected test here in that they're facing the Bears, who already have a defense you can exploit, and they're going to be without Caleb Williams. I think this is a really tough call between these two teams because I think we don't know what they are yet. But give me the Eagles in a bounce-back game for Saquon Barkley here. I feel like he's hasn't gotten going yet. If he's playing from, you know, and he's recovered from that stinger that he received last Sunday, give me the Eagles to start 3-0.
1: Yeah, I'm there with you as well. And if you're Philly, you just saw Jackson Dart get injured for the rest of the year. The Commanders lost Daniels probably for a month or so. They haven't won a game. And now you got to battle Dallas. Like, it's kind of opened up 2 weeks in. The division title is a lot clearer than it was at the start of the season, where we weren't sure how that was going to end. I like what I've seen so far with Philly. Honestly, I was proven wrong by the Bears in the first week because I thought they were very overrated going into the season. They go and, you know, put a 50 burger up. But man, even prior to the injury, just that offensive inability at home against Minnesota. Maybe it's an aberration because of who they were facing. And now you lose Williams. We don't know, you know, exactly what's happening that way in this game. Have we seen that, Caleb? I don't think he's back. I think he's still on the cart pumping his fist.
0: It feels like he's missing this week for sure.
1: But I like the Eagles in this one. So there you have it. That wraps up the week. Yeah, the Williams thing, you know what's interesting? First off, it was great meme material. So we owe him a lot of gratitude for that. I kind of felt early on, I kind of jumped aboard making fun of the guy in a way because it looked like he was dying. And now he has like a minor injury. And then I don't think for a minute that Caleb Williams was exaggerating. I don't think he felt like I'm going to put on a show here. I think he got scared. I think he got hurt. The hamstring. You go down, if you've ever suffered it, you know, it's, you know, like it hurts quite a bit when you have that pull in the leg and that sort of stuff. But maybe he just got scared. I think maybe we learned a lot about his threshold for pain is not very high. And I thought everyone really jumped on the guy and destroyed him. And they're almost like embarrassed that he's coming back. We should all breathe a sigh of relief that this guy's playing. again this season.

0: Clemson. You know how much worse the NFL would be if this guy was also not in the lineup? So it's nothing, like, we're all lucky this guy's good.
1: I've never confused Caleb Williams for being a doctor. And, you know, we don't know what we don't know. And if he felt something that, you know, something that's unpleasant or something that's not normal, you don't know what it is. I mean, look, we saw this Jackson Dart injury on Monday night. What was the immediate sort of news that came out of that? Laura Rutledge on the broadcast is saying, you know, Joe Shane, the GM of the Giants, just told me I think he's going to be fine. It looks like he's going to be okay. And you think Jackson Dart avoided a major injury.
0: Yeah, he's out for the year.
1: And then he's out for the year. So, I mean, you really never know until you have the benefit of hindsight and you've seen these tests and the medicals come through.
0: I just feel like everyone did what they normally do and they're so quick to want to tear someone down. And I feel they really did this guy dirty. Like, yeah, maybe, like, what's the worst thing he did was scream in pain during an injury. Like, truthfully, like, he didn't say, get me the cart. Like, we don't know that. But, I mean, if you're the Bears and this guy is, like, the jewel of your team, this guy, who knows if he has a great year. Maybe he's in the MVP conversation. Like you just don't know. You see this guy laying down. You want to take as much precaution, so you send the cart over there. So I just found it was weird that people are just so quick to, like, rip the guy. For honestly, all he really did was scream in pain. That's all he did.
1: All it is everything's so ubiquitous now with social media. Like, once a clip is out there, it can be seen over and over again. I mean, it's a completely different scenario here, but I always think back to when people are talking about the NBA slam dunk contest, and it's like, hey, how come there's never any stars in it anymore? It used to be such, like, a cachet event where you had, you know, Dominique Wilkins and Michael Jordan and whoever would be participating in it. And now, you know, in the last kind of 10 years or whatever, you hear more and more players being like, I don't need this. I don't need to, if I screw up a dunk or, you know, have it be replayed every single time, you know, for all of eternity. So it's the same thing with Caleb Williams. Like, unfortunately, I think it was an unfortunate moment where he was just trying to hype up the crowd and whatever. But yeah, I think sometimes we're a little bit too quick to point the finger when we don't really know what's going on as fans.
0: One of my favorite memes was a guy in the office sitting in a chair and he was being rolled around. He had a towel over his head and the line was like, me after answering 3 emails to start my day. And he was already wiped out. He was done, but he was fist pumping on his way out there. So at least for memes and that kind of stuff, there was some fun. But listen, we all breathe a sigh of relief. The NFL's worse if these stars aren't there. So I want to see Daniels back pronto. I want to see Sam Darnold back as soon as possible. So hopefully Dart is the only guy that's lost for the year, and that's terrible.
1: Knock on wood, yeah. I mean, look, you want to see best on best no matter what the sport, and if these guys keep dropping, that's not what we're seeing.
0: All right, a quick break. You know what we haven't done yet? Preview the NHL season for your Toronto Maple

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0: right, final hour of Sportsnet today. Mike Gentile, Mark Boffo with you until 2 o'clock. And then it's Blue Jays baseball, the Reds in town for game number 2 of that series. And we'll get you to Show Ali with the pregame at 2 o'clock and then first pitch at 3:07. So looking forward to that. Looking forward to the Toronto Maple Leaf season, which starts, yes, in September. It's on Tuesday night for that and a lot more. We bring in Kevin Papetti from Maple Leafs Hot Stove. Kev, how are we doing?
1: Doing well. Excited for the season to get going here. It's a bit of an exciting group with McKenna, Radish. I think there's a little bit more excitement for me than in past years.
0: You know, I'm looking at this year versus last year. I think taking a one-year pause from like the Stanley Cup or bust expectation really helps things. But when I look at last year, they had Brad Treliving, who looked like he was not going to be there forever. A coach of Craig Berube that for whatever reason, the style was not meshing with the star players. So you get the new coach, you get the GM, you get Sundin, you get a legitimate starting goalie with Bobrovsky. You get the number one pick. You address not having an offensive-minded defenseman with Radish. Hopefully Tanev is back and healthy, so on and so forth. I mean, I feel like drastically different than last year. And considering they started the year in a Marner hangover, I almost feel guilty for having expectations that were too high for the team last year, looking at how it ended and how this one's about to start.
1: Yeah, with last year, basically Marner left. They kind of replaced him with depth, whether it be like Dakota Joshua, Matias Michelli, and kind of try to spread the talent around, but they never really truly got a difference maker to help replace him. Now, I don't think you can really trust McKenna to replace Marner in year one. I think that's more of, you know, a year three type of expectation. But still, I think, you know, just having McKenna's skill set on the power play is going to be a big difference maker. And then to me, the big difference is the defense. I think obviously health would be a big thing. You have a bit of an older group, but you know, last year you kind of look at some of the depth defensemen that were playing too much. Obviously, Tanev went down early, and you know, Benoit, he had some good moments as a Leaf. I think, you know, the issue with him was kind of his puck movement. Didn't have the best year last year. I think you can kind of say the same for Brandon Carlo. Philip Myers wasn't a very good puck mover. So I thought last year, you know, the depth defenders really struggled, and you couldn't really put them out there against weaker competition and have them dominate. I think this year, a lot more offensive-minded players, you know, Darren Radish obviously being the headliner, but, you know, whether it be a Blankenberg or an Andre kind of being those 7-8 guys that step up when you do have an injury. I do think this team, you know, the depths, you have Ekman Larson on the third pair right now. You know, I do think there's a lot of potential if this team can stay healthy that they take a big step forward. But I'd say this team more than other teams is very health-dependent. Obviously, their defense, Tanev comes to mind, Stolarz and Net, and then obviously Matthews. You know, looks very good in the preseason. The knee looks good. The wrist looks good. But, you know, he is someone who has to kind of prove to everyone here that he can get back to that MVP form rather than just being a very good player.
2: So you mentioned McKenna. You mentioned Radish. A lot of new additions on this team. The vibes seem to be high right now. But one guy that we didn't mention yet, Bobrovsky. How do you feel about this Bobrovsky-Stolarz tandem? And what do you think about the decision to keep Stolarz around and move off of Wall and Hildeby?
1: Yeah, the Wall one was surprising to me at the time. I think even still a little bit surprising to me just because, you know, Andre, you look at him in the lineup and it looks like he's going to be on the outside looking in to start the season as seventh defenseman just based on their practice lines. So, you know, if Andre's coming in under Stetcher, that's a little bit surprising to me given that they traded Wall. And to be honest, I don't think Andre's been all that impressive in the short stints I've seen of him so far this preseason. Obviously, it was a very quick preseason, so it's hard to be too judgmental. But, you know, Stolarz, I think you've seen his potential. You've seen, you know, his first year here, what he can do. I think he's a real X factor for this team. I know he's the backup goalie, but if he's at his best and he's, you know, back to what he was two seasons ago, it takes a lot of pressure off Bobrovsky. And, you know, I think Bobrovsky is just a huge question mark to me. He did not have very good numbers last year. I think that the pro with him is that he's very durable and tends to play

0: a lot of games, but you do need him at his current number to really be a true starter and not, you know, someone who's just as good as Wall. So to me, I think Bobrovsky looked good in the preseason, but at the same time, this goaltending duo has such a wide range of outcomes. I think it's, you know, a position that around the league is very difficult to predict, but I think in the Leafs, you know, case in particular, when you have someone with Stolarz's injury history, when you have Bobrovsky who's on the older end and coming off a bad season, I really have no idea what this goaltending duo will be, but I will say it has potential. We saw what they could do with the Panthers a couple of years ago as one of the best 1-2 punches in the league. Everyone was envious of them. We'll see if they can get back to that, but I do think there's also, you know, a real risk with this duo that, you know, some teams around the league, you know, maybe have a little bit more confidence. If you're looking at a Tampa, for example, with Vasilevsky, I think they're a lot more confident in their starter. I think here it's could go either way. You could have a big win or you could have a huge risk.
1: Well, one of the things not exciting Leaf fans in terms of the best part of this team would probably be the bottom six. Not a ton there. So part of me feels like unimpressed with what's there in a way. But on the flip side, if we're worrying too much about the bottom six, then there's bigger problems here.
0: Yeah, I'm not overly impressed with what they do with the forward group. Obviously, like McKenna kind of fell into their lap. You know, their biggest addition was Jack Roslovic, who looked pretty good. But to me, with the amount of cap space they had, they needed to get a little bit more depth scoring. And, you know, I do like the top six offensively. I would like a little bit more offense in the bottom six. To me, Colton Sissons is going to be a huge guy to watch. I did not think he was going to get over $4 million on the open market, and they kind of made a big commitment to him. So, you know, we'll see if they're right on that one. I'm a little bit skeptical, you know, based on how he scored in the past. But and Nick Paul's the other one. I thought Nick Paul was a nice pickup. I mean, obviously, Hildeby has a lot of upside as well. But, you know, the Leafs had to move him, it felt like, given the amount of goalies they had and given that they, you know, seemed to be committed to Bobrovsky. So I think that Paul Sissons Cowan line is really going to have to produce offensively in order for this team to, you know, take a step. And on paper, I think it's just okay. I think Easton Cowan needs to take a step. You know, I thought he was a little bit mediocre in the NHL last year relative to expectations. He kind of came on at the end very strong. So we'll see if he can carry that momentum. But, you know, Nick Paul has coming off a bad season. Sissons is more of a defensive guy. To me, that third line is the big question. I think you can have one line of your top four that's, you know, defensive focused and not scoring, but if you have two lines that aren't scoring and you're really reliant on your top six, I think that's where you get into some trouble. So, you know, the division's so strong, if this team's going to end up being at the top of it or towards the top of it, I think you're going to see someone like Paul have a big season or someone like Easton Cowan take a big step. I guess we'll see if they can do that.
2: Well, I think Leaf fans are hoping for a big season from Matthew Nyes here, Kevin. And, you know, fairly or unfairly, he was in the rumor mill all summer long, even you know, dating back to last year's deadline. What are your expectations for him this season? And, you know, in the early going here, it seems like Jim Hiller, you know, not that he's really buried him, but after the last game, he just said, I thought he was better tonight, but he still wasn't that dangerous. And, you know, I think if the Leafs have to turn a corner here, Matthew Nyes has to have a standout year, no?
0: Yeah, I mean, I have quite a bit of confidence in Nyes to be like a 60, 70-point forward. I mean, just the size, the strength, and the hands combination are impressive. Now, didn't have the best year last year. I'm expecting a bounce back just given his age and, you know, assuming he's 100% healthy here. I didn't think he was overly impressive in the preseason, but, you know, I think some of these guys have a tough time getting up for the games. I always think Nylander has a poor preseason every year. And, you know, it's not a huge deal. The biggest thing is just coming out healthy of the preseason and ready to go. So to me, Nyes, whether he's with, you know, whether he's with Matthews, whether he's with Tavares, you know, he's going to be with the skilled center. You know, he could play across from Nylander. He could play across from Slavic or maybe McKenna down the line, even though they're both on the left side, maybe Nyes moves over. So I think he's going to be playing with plenty of skill, you know, some good playmaking talent, and he'll be able to use his size. So I'm still expecting, you know, him to be either an above average player or a real above average player. But to me, the questions on this forward group are more, you know, how does Matthews look? Is he the best version of himself? Because that would take this team a long way. And then the other X factor to me is McKenna, because, you know, we know the talent's there. It's just, he's still a teenager. He looks like a teenager. Will he be able to take a big step? And I expect McKenna to be pretty good, but, you know, can he kind of surprise and be in the Calder conversation? That would be the goal. To me, Nyes is more of a, you know, the low variance type.

0: So lots of questions on this Leafs team. I'm not too concerned about Knies, but he does need a bounce back season relative to last year for sure.
1: Well, you led me into my next question perfectly, thinking about rookie seasons of a number one overall pick. Auston Matthews scores 4 goals in his first game, 40 goals on the season, 69 points. So pardon me for the silly question here, Kevin, but hey, that's what we do. Is there a world, is there a scenario where Gavin McKenna could outperform what Matthews did in his rookie season?
0: I think so, point-wise at least. Like, I think you could see him, you know, my guess would be no, obviously, but I do think there's a chance. I do think McKenna would be, you know, high 50s, low 60s would be my guess. Now, a lot of that's going to be how much time does he get on the first power play unit. He's not going to start the season there, but you know, Matthews was a center, and he did have a bit of a two-way game even at that age. I think McKenna can kind of take on a little bit of an easier role on the wing, you know, kind of maybe playing off someone like Matthews and, you know, maybe not doing as much of the grunt work in terms of, you know, defensive play or winning pucks back. But to me, the playmaking talent is phenomenal. I was impressed with him in the preseason, even relative to my expectations. You know, everyone was looking at that Stenberg game when he got the hat trick in the 10-0 game. But to me, McKenna was you know, very encouraging. And, you know, I do have questions about McKenna defensively and, you know, how does his overall game look and progress throughout the year. But offensively, I do think he's got the potential to put up numbers. And I think that's going to be the calling card of his career. He's going to be an offensive-focused winger. And, you know, he's in a good spot here. You look at the Leafs and you know, they're in a position where they're kind of loading up their top six offensively, going with a clear top six, clear bottom six to start the season. And I do think that, you know, after a while, there's going to be a lot of calls to put him on the top power play unit because he's just so talented. And, you know, you do kind of get those shades of like a young Kucherov, for example. So we'll see what he can do. But if he can get on that top power play early and he ends up playing with Matthews, I think the sky's the limit in terms of point total.
1: Kevin, as always, thanks for your time. Looking forward to Tuesday and opening night. Appreciate you joining the show today.
0: Yeah, thanks for having me.
1: All right, that's Kevin Papetti from Maple Leafs Hot Stove. By the way, Boff, so the Senators put Levi Mäkelä on waivers. He was picked up by the Canucks. So then they got to go and trade for Jonas Johansson from Tampa to fill that spot, which then means behind Vasilevskiy, the official backup for the Lightning this year will be one Dennis Hildeby. So, ooh, you know, I mean, it's interesting. You looked at the Leafs last year, you know, like with the young goalies. You could have sold people that they had two young great goalies along with Solars, but it's funny that the new brass came in and decided they were better off without these two players.
2: I just think the writing was kind of on the wall in that, no pun intended.
1: I was going to say, which one?
2: But didn't it just seem to you last year, and again, I don't have the stats in front of me to back this up, and I just knowing what the season was like last year for the Leafs, didn't it just seem to you like they would play well in great stretches, but then when the other guy was banged up, like when Stolarz was out and Hildeby had to play more than a handful of games at the time, or Wall, vice versa, like it just seemed like these guys kind of broke down. Like it was like
1: they were never healthy at the same time.
2: Exactly.
1: And you know what's weird? I think we overanalyze hockey so much that honestly, if you have a great goalie, that's it. Like a great goalie will make a not great team win a lot of games. A crap goalie will make a really good team have to fight harder and maybe not get over the hump. It's why it seems so bizarre with what happened with the Oilers and all of this time that they never ended up with a Bobrovsky type of ad in their offseason. They kind of, it felt like they went a little bit too long with Skinner, who may be a saving grace for Winnipeg for all we know. But it's just odd. Like maybe we overcomplicate it if you got solid goaltending. Because look what the Leafs had 2 years ago. Great goaltending that kind of carried them all the way through. So it's just tricky how I see a lot of people are like, I believe in Wall and the Hilda Beast and these guys, even if they don't have Stolarz, it's going to be great. Okay, we're getting rid of both and we're bringing in Bobrovsky. Okay, no problem, sold.
2: It was just,
1: they just turned like, yeah, no problem.
2: It was just a bit of a reminder, like not to disparage their ability or anything like that. They're way more athletic and way better NHL goaltender than I'll ever be. But it was just kind of like, don't you see why they're the backup or why Dennis Hildeby hasn't really, you know, taken the mantle as a full-time starter yet?
1: That's what we learned. They were not number ones.
2: Exactly.
1: Last point, and I know you have a great little story before we hit the break. Sometimes, I don't know if we want to admit to being wrong about something. When the Leafs hired Matt Sundin, it kind of came out.

0: out of nowhere. And it looked like, you know what? This guy's going to be like a trophy. He's just going to be a guy that looks good. He's going to handle the press well, take a little bit of heat off of John Chyka. But like, what is he really? Because he's not making the deals. And he's like, it felt like a very cosmetic hire, right? So a current cosmetic hire, like a community guy within their team, they do stuff with Doug Gilmore, they do stuff with Wendell Clark, but more on a community initiative, but not really deep into hockey ops, where Sundin is right in there. So he doesn't have the experience to be the GM. He's not going to be the president and that sort of thing. Pardon me again. And now when you just look at it, and I don't know if it's because it just happened to be with McKenna there, the aura of a former first overall player, seeing Sundin and Matthews, you know, like Matthews is the best captain they've had since Sundin. There's just something about the Leafs' aura this year, and I'm kind of seeing that hire in a little bit of a different light, meaning it might be actually more positive than a lot of people would have thought. Because there's not the pressure on him to develop the draft picks. There's not the pressure on him to figure out the cap situation. But I mean, he must have had obviously a lot of say in bringing in Daniel Alfredsson, who then the two of them could really pair nicely with William Nylander. You know what I mean? Like, I just feel like maybe a lot of us misread the Sundin hire. And I think we're going to learn as the year goes on the impact he's going to have on the team.
1: I don't think we have to galaxy brain it and think about it too hard here. I think we all know what a pivotal year this is coming up for Austin Matthews individually, given how last year ended with the injury and before that, his lack of production to what we've been accustomed to with him.
0: Yep.
1: And the proof is in the pudding. Like, who knows the scrutiny of being captain of the Toronto Maple Leafs more than Matt Sundin? And I just think it's kind of an in vogue thing that you're seeing now a lot in the NHL across all sports, really.

0: want to give him a chance early on in the city. You know, he's the guy that came in for Wendell Clark. Oh, he's from Sweden. Like, there was so much that he had to battle through, and he ended up being one of the most respected Leaf players of all time. A few minutes before the break, but apparently you, my friend, plan to bring the heat.
1: Okay, so look, Mike, I'm never going to poo-poo somebody for wanting to go out of their comfort zone or, you know, try something different. I think that's admirable. That being said, though, I saw a story that across my timeline the other day that kind of rubbed me the wrong way. And this kind of falls into the category of maybe too much of a good thing.
0: Okay.
1: So right now, playing in the background is the theme to the movie Heat. 1995 classic, Michael Mann directed, Al Pacino, Robert De Niro famously have a little bit of a showdown. Their first scene, I think, ever together in the same movie where they were, right, where they acted together. Instant classic, stacked cast, Val Kilmer as well, Ashley Judd. I'm forgetting tons of people. That being said, great movie. I recommend it. Now, this came across my timeline the other day. Ari Emanuel, Hollywood agent, maybe you've heard of him. He is supposedly the basis for the Ari Gold character in Entourage.
0: Right.
1: So he's got a new book coming out. He's been making the media rounds. And he was asked about his career, about the new book, and one of his clients came up in conversation. Quote, "I'm trying to get Pat McAfee a role in a Michael Mann movie." The interviewer didn't take long to guess the film in which Emmanuel was referencing. Was it Heat 2? "Yeah, it's Heat 2, and I'm not going to tell you the part. But he's incredible in Pete Berg's movie, The Mosquito Bowl, and he just had a really good showing in the Taylor Sheridan show with Stallone, Tulsa King. So I'm trying to get him in this thing." Now, Heat 2 is a massive movie. It's apparently going to star Leonardo DiCaprio, Christian Bale, Adam Driver. Whoa. Like,
0: are you kidding?
1: The who's who of Hollywood royalty, the biggest of the biggest Hollywood actors are in it. Here's my thing. Wouldn't Pat McAfee on the screen just completely take you out of a movie if you saw him on screen? And I'm not trying to, again, I think it's admirable. If you're put in the position where you're able to branch out and do different things, that's great. More power to you. But I just think it's like, hey, man, maybe just stay in your lane a little bit. You've got your own highly successful show. And I'm not a Pat McAfee hater. I'm just saying, maybe just leave the scraps for somebody else here. You got your own Pat McAfee show. You're on College Game Day. You're on the Manning Cast every once in a while. You just released a brand new music album. Like, can we just pump the brakes a little bit? Am I way off? I just wanted to present that to you.
0: No, too much McAfee. As you mentioned that, I'm like, really? Something else? Like, he's going to stand out in that movie like Sebastian Maniscalco did on The Irishman.
1: Okay, that's a great example.
0: Right?
1: Yeah.
0: But not for a good reason. I mean, you mentioned like Adam Driver, DiCaprio. Like these are guys at the top of their game. So is the role like very cameo? Do you know? It has to be.
1: So
0: right?
1: So apparently, I would imagine it's a smaller role. Apparently, this second Heat movie acts as both a prequel to the original film and also as a sequel to the original film. So there's going to be some.
0: When is this out? I mean, they're filming. They haven't even started filming.
1: I believe they are filming it later this year. But it's been twisting in the wind a little bit here because of the budgets involved, the actors involved. But, yeah, you know, but it looks like it's happening. It's going to start filming later this year. But, you know, you're thinking Al Pacino, Robert De Niro, Val Kilmer in the original, DiCaprio, Christian Bale, Adam Driver, Pat McAfee. Like, I don't know, just who doesn't belong here? I don't know. Maybe I'm way off base. Like,
0: no, you're not way off base. You know what's weird? I have not heard anyone say to me, you know what I need to see more of? More Pat McAfee. Like, it's kind of a running joke that he's everywhere. And you get someone with, like, is he not seen more even than Stephen A. Smith?
1: I think
0: he's everywhere.
1: It's the two of them, for sure, that are running ESPN right
0: he's
1: now.
0: He's got a show Monday to Friday. He's now on the College Game Day panel, which I get, but it's like, okay, now you move into another day. And then it's also Monday Night Football.
1: And wrestling.
0: It's too much. It's too much. And

0: That's what's weird. Like, I don't know a lot of people that crave more McAfee content out there, but that is a horrific sounding thing, unless it's just like a very minor cameo role. But it sounds here like, you know, trying to get him in there, like he wants him in some kind of prominence.
1: Michael Mann, you're the man. If you're listening, which I know you aren't, please don't make this happen. And I'm not a Pat McAfee hater. I just have, you know, a lot of respect for the original film. And I just want to keep my sports and movie going separate. Let's separate church and state.
0: You don't
1: want
0: to mess it.
1: Here.
0: Like, Heat may not be The Godfather or anything like that, or Goodfellas, but it kind of lives in its own world. It is still one of the most respected movies. Like it's something you don't want to mess with. You know what I mean? It still has that reputation behind it. It was perfect. You almost don't want to touch it.
1: I agree. So, I don't know. Maybe I'm off base. Not a McAfee hater. I just think for the integrity of the film and just for the sake of, like, let's pump the brakes a little bit, I'm out on McAfee and Heat 2.
0: Yeah, there's just a bit too much. Like we are days away from, like, we're, you know, going to take it back to live coverage of the war. And in the field, it's Pat McAfee with his analysis of what's going on. It's a little too much. All right, final segment, back to the Jays as well. Show Ali and Nick Ashbourne have the Jays and Reds pregame with you at 2, and then Jays talk right after the game. So looking forward to hearing from the guys. We'll do that and set up the Jays next as our final segment comes your way here on Sportsnet Today. 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

0: segment of Sportsnet today, Mike Gentile, Mark Boffo, Ali and Ashbourne are standing by to get you set for Blue Jays and Reds. First pitch, 3:07, looking forward to the game and the guys' coverage before and after that game. Got a couple of loose ends to tie up with baseball, maybe a little football before we sign off for good here, Boff. But let me throw this one at you because the playoffs are just about to start. What do you think would be the better CBA-inspired matchup for the World Series? I got two scenarios. Scenario one, the Tampa Bay Rays versus the Milwaukee Brewers would be pretty damn hilarious. Going into like, we really need a cap. And then those two teams end up doing it. So that's scenario one. Or how about this for number two? What if it was the Rays beating the Dodgers in the World Series? Which scenario do you think is the more juicier CBA World Series?
1: I'm all for anything that sees the Dodgers lose. I don't want to see a three-peat, Mike. And so selfishly, that's where I go with that. But I will say, how intriguing would it be to have a Rays-Brewers World Series? I don't know how the ratings would be, given the markets.
0: No, that's why Rays-Dodgers, again, would be the, you know, like David and Goliath, leading into a CBA. The highest spending team and one of the most famously lowest spending teams together. Like that'd be wild.
1: And you know what? I think everybody would be cheering for the Rays if against the Dodgers, unless you were in California.
0: Yeah. Right.
1: Just to see something different. I think a lot of people have Dodgers fatigue. I don't know. That's just me. Not only in Toronto.
0: Let's see. Here we go. Joe in Smithville, going back to the Vladdy thing. I think when it comes to Vladdy, you have to question how smart the guy really is. Name one athlete in today's sport environment of hundreds of million-dollar contracts that has made comments about his contract. You know what I find interesting about that? And it, you know, this is true. There is no advantage of a player ever talking about their contract unless, for example, they're in a free agent year and they're talking about –

0: that's about like their next team, their next deal, destination. It is interesting. I've never really heard of someone talk about or even have to defend a contract. Like maybe there are scenarios out there, examples I can't think of, but I cannot think of someone like, yeah, you know, it was a bad year and I really want to, you know, live up to this contract or, you know, they paid me for this and that. Like I've actually never really heard that come up in conversation. It should be a no-fly zone for these guys.
1: And everything's so publicly available now, right? Like it's kind of weird in that, you know, we work normal jobs where our salaries aren't disclosed and all of these athletes have such public lives and such public salaries. So in a way, it is kind of not mentioned because it's so out there already. That's why it was, you know, when Vlad made reference to his contract, it was just kind of like, okay, man, we know how much you're getting paid. It's fine.
0: From Chris in Whitby, without Bo, Vladdy seems lost this year. And it showed all year, instead of going for Ohtani for eight, they should have given Vlad and Bo three each. You know, the Vladdy Bo thing, it does, you know what it kind of reminds me of? We just talked about it last segment. There was a major Leafs hangover last year without Mitch Marner, and it took them a while to kind of get over that. I've always felt there's been a little bit of a Bo hangover this year. Not saying they should have paid him what he ended up getting with the Mets, but I think both sides look at it. If, you know, if you ask them truthfully, if there was a way to have had him come back, I think they would have probably preferred that. I just think Vlad, his Bo's bat, not the defense, but his, you know, where he slots in the batting order, how he works in the clubhouse. I do feel there's something there. It's not a huge story to say, hey, this is what led to the team not going back to the playoffs. But I think there was a little bit of a hangover there with that team. I don't think that's exaggerating, is it?
1: No, and you know what? Another person who I feel like you can say that about is Chris Bassett. I mean, I don't think you can say definitively they have Chris Bassett, they get back into the postseason. But he seemed to me like somebody who is willing to accept any role that the team needed him to do, including in the postseason when he, you know, was a middle relief guy. And two, he just kind of seems to me as somebody that he was always very, you know, thoughtful with his answers post game, very not afraid of the microphone, somebody that lets you know his opinion. And I think that he probably, you know, was a voice in that clubhouse that when things were going bad in 2025, he was probably one of the guys, a veteran in there that mm-hmm. said, hey, guys, we can play better. We can play up to our capabilities here. And maybe there was just a little bit of a lacking veteran presence this year. I mean, I'm not saying I don't want to throw everything into, you know, one big pile and say this is why this happened or whatever, but maybe it's just a combination of little things that added up.
0: I tell you what's interesting. So Bassett, obviously not there, and it was Kevin Gausman that brought that one up in terms of what they really felt that they lost out by not having Bassett back on the team. Bassett's gone. Gausman got traded. Scherzer, not likely back. George Springer, not likely back. Who are the real veterans and leaders in that clubhouse for next season? Aside from Vlad.
1: I was just going to say, Vladdy. And yeah, I mean, look.
0: Because they're not paying him for his leadership in the past. They're paying him for his leadership in the future.
1: Okay, actually, so you just brought up a good point to me that I meant to bring up earlier. George Springer. Would you take him back on a one-year deal if he was willing to come back between, let's say, you know, $10 and $15 million a season? By all accounts, we believe he enjoyed his time in Toronto.
0: He did. And I think the Springer experience has been a great one.
1: I think
0: it was an unbelievable signing, and I think it worked.
1: I think he lived up to the contract.
0: I honestly think he did. He was near MVP last year. Like, he was that good last year. Oh, they also don't get to where they get without him in that lineup last year. It's interesting because he could have probably been traded. Like, he was definitely on that list this year. They clearly, and I think they even admitted to it, wanted to keep him on that roster for that playoff run, right? You know, so you saw Gausman dealt, you saw Varshall dealt, Hoffman, that sort of thing. I don't know. It's tricky. I just wonder what's left. Here's why I would lean to the yes column. We don't know what's up with Barger. We expect him back. We don't know what's up with Santander. Is Bateman an everyday? Is he like your starting center fielder for next year? Probably, I guess. But you can make an argument that they need one, two, maybe three bats. And if Springer leaves, so now that's one, so it's two outfielders, maybe another and your DH in a year where there's not

0: a lot of options offensively. So it's going to be hard to bring in those bats regardless. And I think keeping some kind of familiarity with him, and maybe the leadership thing does lead up a bit too. If you're looking at it saying, if we bring him back just for a year, there's enough pop in that bat that we like him in DH, yada, yada, yada. And maybe we need that with our team going forward. And maybe the future without him and without any real leadership presence, this is assuming there's not another veteran that's going to come in. But in, you know, in terms of someone experienced, I think that's a bit of a tough loss for them as well. So,
1: I mean, you know,
0: I'm in the middle. And like, you shouldn't bring a guy back because he's a good leader. You should bring him back because they can hit.
1: Well, I think number one is, and hey, a lot of moves to be made, a lot of scenarios to play out. But as we sit here today, let's assume Brett Bateman is one of your everyday outfielders to start the year. Is there anybody better in the entire MLB to learn from, to, you know, take you under your wing than George Springer, somebody who's been a mainstay in center fielder for the majority of his career? And we've talked about it on this show before, Mike, how, you know, for as important as Springer is to this team, it is a little bit frustrating sometimes to not see him in a corner outfielder spot a little bit more often, to maybe get a good balance and blend in the lineup in the batting order. That's a little bit easier to do when you're making, you know, 10, 12 million on a 1-year deal as opposed to whatever he was making on his 6-year pact, right?
0: It's interesting. The one thing he did not give the Jays that was a signature for this team is versatility. Last year, Barger could be in the outfield. He could play third. Ernie could play third. He could play second, right? You could move guys around. And you know, I think the club loves having that ability with certain players. I felt by the end of this year, George was kind of like stuck in that DH role. It looked like him playing outfield was not going to happen. So I remember during all the Jesus Sanchez stuff, it's like, well, maybe if George played the field, if you really believed in the Sanchez bat, you could have used him in that DH role, but that was never going to happen. Didn't turn out he was that guy anyway. We wish him well in his next life. But I think it kind of pigeonholed the Jays a little bit, where he was that guy and nothing else. And so there was no variety from that perspective. And I think they missed that.
1: And I wonder, too, how healthy he was all year long. I mean, we knew he was going to be playing less in the outfield to begin with, but let's not forget, this is somebody who fractured his big toe early in the year. I believe it was early to mid-April when that happened. And as somebody who is also dealing with a toe injury right now, I'll never make fun of somebody who fouls a ball off of their toe or a turf toe injury in the NFL. They can be quite painful, and so that probably played a little bit of a role in him not in the outfield too. If you can't get around and run down those balls,
0: we were supposed to do this, but do you want to explain this injury that you're currently dealing with?
1: Not really, because I feel like a complete loser. But it's I was home last week and just stubbed my toe on one of the legs of the couch in my apartment, and thought nothing of it. Just thought, oh, that sucks. Like, ow, that hurt. And then next day I wake up, my right toe is 6 times bigger than my left toe, my big left toe on my other foot. And it just wasn't getting any better, and I had no idea what was happening. So I just was like, let me get this x-rayed. Went and got it x-rayed the other day. Sure enough, I had a small fracture in my toe. It just, the stubbing cracked it a little bit. So,
0: and you can't do nothing about it. There's no cast. There's no nothing. You just gotta wait, right?
1: They just said, hey, there is a crack in your toe. That's why it's not healing as fast. But there's not much we can do. Just continue to ice it, continue to stay off of it, whatever. So they're looking out after me. They're looking out for me here, but it's I will never make fun of anybody that is out 4 to 6 weeks with turf toe in the NFL. I will never begrudge anybody that has a toe injury that has to run out a infield single to first. I've got a new appreciation for the big toes and their importance.
0: Well, you mentioned, hey, maybe you weren't sure about telling the story. You feel like a bit of a loser. If you're sitting with me in a room, I will always have something dumber to bring up that has occurred in my life. I have had not one, not two, three injuries. I've broken the toe twice. And those aren't even the most embarrassing. I'm going to leave you the top one for the worst one of them all. We were on a family

0: trip last year in Italy, and they were asking if we wanted to play a game at night. We weren't sure what it was. They were trying to explain it, and we're like, it sounds like hide and go seek. They're like, you run and hide, and then someone calls a number, and you go like, these guys want to play hide and go seek. Like that's what's happening. And so we did it, and I had a massive fall.
1: Oh, no.
0: Stubbing the toe, and so I hit the toe pretty hard. I fell going up a pair of like concrete steps. So my like, kind of like you, I'm like, this thing's hurting a little more than I thought. So this is late at night. I turn the light on my phone to look down and I just see the color blue.
1: Ooh.
0: Dude, the nail ended up being removed. I lost it. The whole nail's gone.
1: Ugh.
0: I had to go for a procedure.
1: That's painful.
0: Is that not weird?
1: That is weird.
0: Do you feel a little bit better about your stub story?
1: I do feel
0: better. Because mine is way more embarrassing. It's worse.
1: I do feel a little bit better. I also love how hide and go seek was like some sort of revolutionary game in Italy. Oh, you got to play this game.
0: Oh, I forgot what they called it. It was a different... And we're like, okay, tell us about it. Like, and then you do this, and then you do that. And we're looking at each other like, I think they're talking about hide and go seek. Which, by the way, still a blast. An absolute blast.
1: Absolutely.
0: All right, so Verlander goes today. Scherzer goes tomorrow. Interesting, the two careers have kind of come back and forth. They were rivals. They were teammates. Back to being rivals again. I believe the numbers are, I think there's 4 strikeouts between the two of them. I think Verlander's 4 ahead, if I remember correctly. And so that's going to be on their mind going into the finale of this season. A very interesting swan song for Verlander, who's done, and for Scherzer, who might be.
1: So Verlander making his final start today in Detroit. Scherzer expected to pitch at some point during the Jays season finale on Sunday. You're right. Verlander is 4 ahead of Scherzer. 3,554 to 3,550 strikeouts. So we might see, is this going to be like the final game of the season where they needed to get Mark Burley 200 innings to keep his consecutive 200 inning streak alive? And then I think the Rays absolutely shelled them. Like, I hope that they're not just trotting out Max Scherzer there to get this milestone done, but maybe they are. We'll see.
0: I think it's interesting seeing how those two careers are going to come to an end. And normally, you will look at it and say, okay, what's going on here? Are they looking at the box score during the game? Is that kind of a manipulation of the sport and that sort of thing? It's two teams out of the playoff race with two legends, not going at it head-to-head, but career-wise. So I'm here for it. I think it's going to be awesome to see what Verlander does today and what is that bar to be set for Scherzer. I think 5, he can catch him. 6, 7, if it's going to be more than that, that's going to be a tall ask for Scherzer tomorrow.
1: Either way, these guys are both first ballot Hall of Famers in my mind. I mean, you see these Hall of Fame ballots come out and they kind of dwindle down with these first ballot Hall of Famers. It's always kind of like guys are on the ballot for multiple years now. It's really kind of tough to find a bona fide person that you want to vote in. You still have some of the steroid era guys in the mix. These are two guys, multiple Cy Young winners, multiple World Series championships, just, you know, vaulting up the strikeout list, both top 10. This is kind of, you know, bittersweet to kind of see both these guys kind of have their careers wind down. Two of the best I've ever seen pitch in this entire era. Probably when I think of pitchers from the 2010s, I think Justin Verlander and Max Scherzer.
0: Yeah, absolutely. Speaking of legends and great players and Hall of Fame discussions, we got a great little piece of audio before we let you go. Canadian Joey Votto had a very interesting take on Luis Arraez and hitting today and what constitutes a great average. Here's what Joey had to say.
2: Well, he'd hit 370 if this was the 90s. Everything's changed over the past 30 years or so. It's hard to accept as a fan. I mean, I see this all the time on X. It's hard to accept as a fan that the guy that used to hit 300, I'm sorry to tell you, is going to hit 240, 250 today. It just is what it is. And that's a byproduct of the changes to the strike zone. That's a byproduct mostly to a combination of exceptional defense and exceptional pitching. I face guys that were...
0: So there you go. Joey Votto saying that a 300 hitter yesterday is more of a 240, 250 hitter today. And he was talking about

0: Like, it's a lot of specialization with bullpens and a lot of velo coming out of those pens. Teams spending a lot more time on defense and that sort of thing, Boff. But why I tied into what you're saying is from a Hall of Fame discussion, that sort of thing, eras changed quite a bit. And so if it's true that someone who would have hit 300 in the past is only a 240, 250 hitter today, it is very hard that when you take a hitter today and try to compare them to, like, I don't know, Tony Gwynn. You know what I mean? So a lot of times we sit back there, we try to make the numbers kind of pacify us a little bit. Well, he's done this, this, and this, so let's make a comp to someone else in the Hall of Fame and have that debate. You really got to kind of go with who they battled in their era. And I think if that's the case, if the numbers dropped off that far, you're never going to have a proper example when trying to compare a player today to the past.
1: I agree. It's completely apples to oranges. I mean, look, there's going to be great players across all eras, but you can't compare the game even from the 80s and 90s to how it is now. I mean, I think one of the large things that Votto's talking about and why you're seeing guys who would have hit 300 do a lot worse and hit 240, 250 now, whatever it is just because of just how they deploy the pitching nowadays. You're not seeing the starter three times through.
0: Right.
1: It's the power pitcher coming out of the pen. The velo is way up. And the athletes just throw so much harder now than they did in the past.
0: Yeah, I think it changes things completely. And it's funny, I was at the Hockey Hall of Fame a couple weeks ago, and I had this weird epiphany there, Boff. I'm there with my son, my friend, and his son. I'm looking around. I'm in the Great Hall looking at all the names in there. And I thought to myself, I'm not offended by a single name that's in here. You know, everyone's like, how did Bernie Federko make the Hockey Hall of Fame? And I'm like, if he's in this hall and he gets to enjoy it and the family and friends do, this doesn't change my life. And I'm like, when we talk about the Hall of Fame outside of the hall, it's like, oh, let's be rough and tough. And this person has no business being in there. And we want to make this more of an elite club and that sort of thing. And then you're in the place and it doesn't matter. Like, the more the merrier. Like, I kind of feel like even though you want to claim it's watered down by too many names getting in, as long as you don't miss the good ones, it doesn't matter. You know what I mean? Like, we spend so much time debating this stuff. And I'm just looking around and I saw his name there. I'm like, this guy gets just obliterated for why he shouldn't be in there. And here he is, and it doesn't mean anything to the negative. So I would almost say, just have more. Like, maybe, you know, like maybe it's the opposite of less is more. Maybe more is more, and it's fine.
1: I think the most important role the Hall of Fame plays in any sport is to tell the story of that particular sport. And there's a lot of guys in the Baseball Hall of Fame in particular that I think maybe for whatever reason aren't in there. But I don't understand how you can't have somebody like Barry Bonds in there when he's arguably the greatest hitter I've ever seen, you know, steroids or not steroids. How do you, you know, tell the story of Major League Baseball without one of the most prolific hitters in there, the home run single right. season leader, you know what I mean? So for me, I think that infamy can be part, infamy is still fame, right? And I still think you can still put a lot of more people in there.
0: I think you know who they are regardless.
1: Right.
0: So like you're not fooling anybody. And back to the Votto thing and that, like think of like the pitching numbers as an example. Pitchers aren't throwing as many innings as they used to. So if you're trying to look at like wins, which no one cares about anymore. If you're looking at strikeouts, like they don't have the opportunity. Like no one's ever catching those guys. You know what I'm saying? And so it's changed, and you have to really debate things within the context of where they are and not the overall. It's just a lot trickier to pull off.
1: I think that's well said.
0: I want to thank Brandon Brown for a great show produced today. I want to thank our guest, Brandon Deeg from The Score, Michael Amantle from Sportsnet, Carter First from the Locked On Jays podcast, and from Maple Leafs Hot Stove, it was Kevin Papetti setting us up. My goodness, the beginning of the Leaf season goes on Tuesday and the end of the Jays tomorrow. You can catch both those games right here on The Fan, starting with Jays and Reds today, will send it down very shortly to Sho Ali and Nick Ashbourne.

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23: Welcome to the Blue Jays pregame show on Sportsnet 590 The Fan, the Blue Jays Radio Network. Show Adley, Nick Ashbourne here with you at the Rogers Center. The roof rolled all the way back here on a Saturday afternoon. Game 2 of 3 between the Jays and the Reds. I get to use one of my favorite words, Nick, the penultimate game of the regular season. It'll be Trey Savage to start today for the Jays. Rhett Lauder will go for the Reds. First pitch today will fly, as usual, on a Saturday, 3:07 Eastern, 12:07 Pacific. Ben Schulman and Chris LaRue are standing by for the call. How are we doing today?
24: I would say better than the 2026 Toronto Blue Jays, but realistically, that bar has come down significantly the last couple weeks.
23: It has.
24: It's a bit of a funny game today because tomorrow there will be a little bit of a more emotional charge to it, potentially the last George Springer appearance here. We're going to see Max Scherzer, and although his time in Toronto has been a bit of an oddity, it'll still maybe be the last game of a legendary career. This one doesn't feel as high-staked as that. We get to see Trey Savage, which, you know, I think a few weeks ago it would be pretty surprising if we felt like a guy coming off a surgery was going to pitch again late in the season. It's a positive for the team that he's able to come out and have a couple outings at the end, try and end this season on a positive note. One of the few Blue Jays who will be able to do so. You know, I think that's kind of the most interesting point for the Blue Jays today.
23: You know, it's funny you talk about where the season is gone, and obviously we know no playoffs this year, but it is interesting to think a year ago from game 161 was a Trey Savage start here at the Rogers Center, and the Rays were in town. The Jays need to basically win out to keep pace with the Yankees in order to win the division, and that is what happened, as we know. It is really funny to kind of look at today's game 161 as this odd reflection of last year's game 161, where it was Trey Savage on the mound in both of these games, but in very different contexts, both for the team as a whole and where the season has gone, and even for Trey Savage as a player, right? I mean, last year he was coming up, he'd only made a handful of starts in his major league career, and obviously we know what he had done after that in the playoffs. Now that we can look back, but here we are talking about game 161 in 2026, and it's just kind of like, hey, can Trey get back to finding his form, and, you know, the knee injury, can he bounce back, and so on. It is kind of funny where a year takes you.
24: It's odd because if we can zoom out even a little bit further, sure, and you think about this era of Blue Jays baseball, at a time it was sort of known as the Vlad and Bo era. You know, Bo has left town at this point. There was a moment there, kind of 2021, 2022, 2023, where it felt like the team was a little bit stagnant. It was they're going to just barely make the playoffs or just barely miss the playoffs, and they clearly didn't do anything there when they had those postseason opportunities. You can even put 2020 in that mix too, although it's just a weird season overall. And then suddenly, things changed. 2024, disastrous season. 2025, you know, inches from the best season you could conceivably have. And then 2026, a different flavor of train wreck, you might say. After years of feeling like the team had, again, sort of stagnated, maybe reached the top of its potential, and was just turning its wheels a little bit, albeit, again, in the playoff race. So they're better than some teams that hit that point. We've had a really rocky and volatile couple of years here in Blue Jays land.
23: No, we haven't. You know, that's why I kind of go back and forth on this. I mean, we can probably do more of the overall look back tomorrow, because you and I are going to do the pregame show again tomorrow. And for those who are not aware, tomorrow will also be a 3:00 start, as all teams in Major League Baseball will be playing at that same time tomorrow. Now, you know, largely done for playoff seeding, and so, you know, teams can't look at what other teams have done and change their plans, but obviously that's not going to matter for the Blue Jays and Reds, but still the game will be played not at 1:37 but at 3:07 tomorrow as well. But I only bring all of that up because it means we're going to be doing another hour of pregame tomorrow, so I think tomorrow is going to end up being a lot of the the retrospective type stuff. But yeah, when you look back on these last couple of years of Blue Jays baseball, just because you brought it up. Like, I do understand the impetus for people to say, oh, well, this is what the Blue Jays are. This is who they truly are, because in 2024,

0: 4 wasn't great, 2025, we've gotten a lot of texts and calls saying it was a fluke, and then 2026 and 2024 are more like what they are. I generally don't go along with that line of thinking, because you look at the seasons post-pandemic, so post the 60-win season or 60-game season in which every team played that amount of games, so 2021 onwards, and like by and large, they were winning, upper 80s, low 90s in terms of win totals. And I know they didn't always make the playoffs. Obviously, they missed the playoffs in 21. They made the playoffs in 22 and 23. No playoffs in 24, World Series 25, and then no playoffs in 26. So it's been kind of this mixed bag. But I don't know. I would largely say in this, if you want to call it the Vladdy and Bo era, if you want to call it just the Vladdy era, that's fine with me too. But I would largely say they have been a pretty consistent team when injuries haven't kind of had their way with the season. 2024 for a different reason, obviously. But, yeah, I think I generally speaking push back on that idea that this is who this team is given everything that's gone on this year.
1: I also think the idea of X is what this team or group of players is, right, as a general statement is a bit odd to me, because baseball, we see it all the time, is so finicky from a year-to-year basis when it comes to individual players. Sure. And maybe with a core, it evens out to some extent. But Vladdy's the obvious example this season where he fell way below expectations, way below what he had done in any other season, really, especially since he broke through in 2021. Like his early career when he's kind of an average hitter, I mean, it was impressive. He was in the big leagues at all. I don't really count that in terms of what you expect of him. But you look at his variance year to year. You look at George Springer, one of the very best hitters in baseball in 2025, slightly above average this year, slightly below average the year before. I don't think these guys are anything in particular. I think you kind of have to chop it up year by year and just assess what was 2025 George Springer. Well, when you have that player, of course, that's a massive force at the top of your lineup that's going to help you change the complexion of what that unit does and score a ton of runs. When you are a team that has 2026 Vladdy as the centerpiece, that is going to be difficult to build an offense around. And again, I don't want to pick out one individual player in these type of cases, because it takes a whole team to make these results happen. But I don't think that you can make statements of like, this is who player X is, or this is who player Y is, this is what this group of players are. It's just, it varies a lot from year to year. And the Jays maybe have guys who have had more variance than the average team. I think that's probably fair to say. Injuries have played a role in that. And Springer's just kind of odd aging curve. But it's just so neat to say, okay, this, we saw two bad years and one good year, and therefore the good year was a fluke and it didn't count. And that was just, baseball's odd like that. And so I think you just kind of have to evaluate the team year by year. And when they go into the next season, whenever that season starts, we'll see what they do in the offseason. I think there's a good chance they'll project to be at least a good team, if not some kind of juggernaut or division favorite. And, you know, we've just discussed a pretty good era. Greatness was often elusive for the Blue Jays during this time, but they've usually been good. And the safer bet going forward with this sort of group of players and some additions they can make is that they'll look like a team likely to be good the next time we're talking about the Blue Jays in 2027.
0: Yeah, it's a bizarre thing with baseball, because to your point, it's such an, like, for a team sport, it is such an individual sport, if that makes sense, right? It's so many acts that take place on a diamond are individual acts, like in hockey and basketball, for example. You know, a lot of what goes on is, you know, passing and defending, where you're actively engaged with another player, whether it's your own teammate or another, the opposing team's player, whether you're trying to help someone score or prevent them from scoring, you know, even, and I mean, like the most you really engage with another player is, I would say, when the pitcher's on the mound and trying to actively, you know, execute negative acts, essentially. It just, I always find baseball funny in that sense. And I mean, that's always been the case and it'll always be the case. But yeah, I think for that reason, it does feel like the variance in a year to year for an entire team, and then in a micro sense for each player, is, can be so great and can be simply explained away by whether it's an injury, and injuries obviously played a huge role in the 2026 season for this particular club, but or simply saying, you know, the guy had a down year and could very easily have a very good year next year. And again, I mean, don't get me wrong, there are a lot of question marks about the Blue Jays in 2026. I think you're going to have a lot of questions about roster construction next year. Obviously, the lockout plays a huge role here. But yeah, I think for that reason, it's why when you have these these kind of like top level

0: Big picture views on really any ball club that's not like the Dodgers, really. It feels like you can probably have the same conversations for most teams.
1: There are certain teams that, you know, if you have a core of 23-year-olds and you're confident they're all going to grow together and their chances of being healthy is higher, I understand that there are more stable, builds out there than the build that the Blue Jays have, right? Like, they have been reliant on Alejandro Kirk, a catcher. We know catchers get kind of beat up and their performance can vary a lot. They've been relying on George Springer, a player in his mid to late 30s. That has a lot of variance baked in. Vladdy is not, you know, he's not a 23-year-old stud center fielder who is the anchor of your lineup and your defense, and he's had his ups and downs. So I don't want to present it like some of this is just the structure of baseball, because the Blue Jays have invested and been reliant on players who probably have a little more up and down than the average competitive team.
0: Sure, that's fair.
1: And they're not the Dodgers in the sense where they just, you know, just keep buying the best players available and have an incredible development system too. You can give them credit for that. I know no one listening wants to give the Dodgers credit for anything. Nobody likes the Dodgers, but there's a reason why that they keep dredging up this talent. Even if they're using it in trades, they just have this asset, and the Blue Jays have done that to an extent too, but they're just some teams that have a better track record. So combination of not always developing, especially on the pitching side until recently, and relying on some of these players that there's a little bit more volatility, this is what happens. But I would just encourage folks to not necessarily think about it holistically and say these players are good, these players are bad, this season was a fluke, this season was what it really is. You know, things just change year to year, and, you know, we're going to have to see in 2027. As you said, there are roster construction issues with this team. I don't think you just roll this team back and say, okay, this was just a nightmare season. Here's the reasons why it was a nightmare season. And so we just believe people will bounce back and we don't really have to do anything and that will happen. It probably will happen to some extent, but that doesn't mean that there isn't work to be done.
0: I think pitching really intrigues me for next year. Obviously, offense has to change, and, you know, I'm sure we'll talk about names you want to see the Blue Jays go after, guys who you need more from, who will be on this team next year. I mean, we've talked ad nauseum about Vladimir Guerrero Jr., and I'm sure he knows it as well as everyone else does. But, you know, you look at the pitching, right? I mean, Trey Savage pitching today. You know, Soriano pitched yesterday. He's going to be on this team next year. Obviously, Savage will be as well. We'll see about Scherzer. And again, we'll talk more about Scherzer. We're going to play a little bit, actually, of his pregame, I guess, impromptu media conference in the dugout from a couple hours ago. I went down there, and he had some interesting things to say. He did reference Justin Verlander, who is pitching right now for the Detroit Tigers, his old frenemy, I guess, teammate, frenemy, however you want to describe Verlander. But talked about that, talked a little bit about what tomorrow could look like. So we'll play a little bit of that for you. Play some Schneider as well. Had his pregame availability with Hazel and company in the dugout as well. But, you know, in terms of pitching, the reason I bring it up, Nick, is because so many injuries ravage the rotation this year. I mean, injuries, I think, you know, that only takes you so far in terms of what you got from the guys who came and pitched in the guys in the stead of players who were injured. But the reason I bring it up is because you look at the rotation and what it could be next year, and I think you can probably pencil in, I mean, probably put in pen, truthfully, see Soriano, Yusavage, maybe Ponce, depending on how you view Ponce for next year. And then after that, that fifth spot, as with most clubs, probably a little bit up in the air. Could be a Spencer Miles, could be an Arrighetti, it could be a Nolan Perry, could be a Jake Bloss, could be a Batten Francis, could be a Jose Barrios. There are a lot of names that could fit that fifth spot, certainly. But you look at how the Blue Jays tried to cobble their rotation together this year. I don't think next year, if all of those guys are still in the system, plus the four guys we mentioned who could be a part of the rotation, I don't think we're going to be having the "what are they going to do with all of these starters" conversation again based on what happened this year, because the depth was tested and even the depth got injured basically at this point this year.
1: It was an absolute unmitigated disaster from an injury standpoint. And one thing that's interesting about that, interesting maybe is too generous a word, I don't know. But one thing that is different about that and noteworthy is that the Blue Jays have really prized durable starting pitching. That's something the organization has targeted again and again and again. They went after, you know, Kevin Gausman. They went after Chris Bassett. They paid a hefty price for Jose Barrios. They, and, you know, Dylan Cease, why were they able to hand him as much money as they were? the reason why the organization felt confident and really targeted these pitchers, I think liked them more than some other teams, obviously did, because they kind of won the bidding for these players, is that those guys make starts all the time. And so the Blue Jays came into the season, and not only did they have quantity in terms of starting options you pointed to, you know, the Scherzers, the Bowden Francises of the world, you know, Jose Barrios, I think we knew we weren't going to see right out of the gate necessarily, although that was a bit of an odd spring for him. Shane Bieber, again, we didn't know what the delay was going to be. But they also had players they felt were going to just give them starts no matter what. And, you know, Cease had, you know, his brief injury and then his fatigue at the end of the season. Kevin Gausman ends up getting traded because that's where the team is competitively.
2: Right.
1: You know, Cody Ponce, there was no reason to expect that he would have the type of injury he had. And then he has a freak injury in his first start as a Blue Jay. I'm relatively bullish on him in the rotation next year and what he can do. He looked really impressive in the spring. But even when you stack up not just a quantity of pitchers, but guys who have a reputation for durability, there still is no guarantee you're going to have that health. So you laid out all those options, and they do have options. I think they have the three big guys. I think Ponce is plan A for number four, and then you got tons of other options as well that you can throw at the problem, even in that context, which is pretty normal for a major league team. Kind of three starters you like, one starter that you're okay with, and then just a bunch of guys competing.
2: Right.
1: Even in that context, this team is likely to still go in the offseason and seek out additional starting pitching.
0: I think you're right. I would be surprised. I mean, Ben Shulman and I have talked about the idea, you know, Cal Quantrill. Maybe he's become too expensive as an option now, given how he's pitched. But, like, someone from outside the organization could very easily be this team's fifth starter next year, and you start with a lot of depth in the minor leagues, whether it's a Blosner, a Getty, a Perry, and so on. And, I mean, look, that also doesn't even account for the fact that this team could also use some of its depth to trade for someone, right, whether it's another starter or another position player, which I'm sure they could dearly use. So, the rotation for next year, again, presupposing that there is baseball of some kind in 2027, is just going to be such an interesting discussion because there are a lot of different ways you can go with it after you go past see Soriano and Savage effectively. And again, if you for those three being your core guys, I think you feel pretty good about that overall, especially if you have a full off season for Savage to get healthy, you have a full off season for Cease to kind of rehab this overworked shoulder. You have a full off season for Soriano to be in the PDC and the pitching labs with Pete Walker and company. You just have a full off season to get to all of these things, plus whatever else you want to do. But yeah, you need that depth. I mean, it's not as though no one knew that by any means, but it's just, boy, you talk about things being uncertain. The Jays experienced that and then some. It's crazy to me that when you think

0: about beyond Jose Berríos, obviously got injured so early this season, we haven't talked about him too much. Beyond Jose, the next longest tenured member of the Blue Jays starting rotation, I didn't even mention Shane Bieber, but the next longest tenured member of the rotation, I believe, is Max Scherzer, right? Because Max Scherzer signed before Dylan Cease did. Bieber came over at the trade deadline. Obviously before Soriano, before, you know, Spencer Miles, for example. Like, there are not a lot of starters in the Blue Jays system, other than obviously like the Bowden Francises of the world and so on. But in terms of guys who pitch at the major league level this year, there are not a lot of guys who have been on the team longer than Max Scherzer, which is kind of funny to say.
1: Well, some of that goes back to a bit of an organizational failure to develop pitching. You know, Alek Manoah was supposed to be the jewel of the system, and obviously he hit the ground running, and he was fantastic in his rookie year and then that follow-up year in 2022. But he was the big guy who was supposed to be there. Nate Pearson was someone I think you probably hoped, if his career had gone the way that some expected it to, he would be in the rotation today. There's just this gap where the team...
0: Tiedemann.
1: And so there's this gap where the team was expecting to graduate some big-time prospects, and other than Yesavage, none of them really hit. And so it felt like there's been a scramble going on for a few years now. And the way that scramble has been solved largely has just been throwing money at guys in free agency. And that's worked relatively well. Even this season, you know, we talk about all this chaos and all these guys who are hurt. It's pretty funny to think that starting rotation was not the weakness of this ball club.
0: Right.
1: Like, the starting rotation put up kind of credible numbers, and I don't know, if you dig into the starting numbers for Blue Jays, they're kind of wishy-washy because a lot of them were bullpen days, and that gets counted. It's like, you can pick some of that stuff apart.
0: Brayden Fisher has an ERA.
1: Great starter. But regardless of how you tease that out, everybody would agree who's watched this ball club that the lineup has been the problem. And there's been injuries there too, and they haven't had Addison Barger all season, and they probably hoped for an Anthony

0: and contracts on the pitching side, they do bring back a pretty solid foundation to work from heading into 2027 and beyond.
1: Before we take a break here, actually, before we hear Max Scherzer, do you, just because you brought up the position player, do you want to relitigate the Vladdy news from the past week, or no? You want to leave that, or what do you want to do with that today?
0: Oh, man.
1: I'll leave it up to you.
0: That's a tough one. I'll say this. I understand why people are really frustrated with what he said, because it was very tone-deaf in a season where the fact that he's clearly underperformed his contract in a way that the team really needed him. The offense was really poor across the board. A normal Vladdy season would have gone a long way towards helping this team in a close race where the bar for making the playoffs was very low. And the fact that he came out and did what he did, I get why people are really frustrated with that. And then the interpretation of his comments, I don't quite agree with. I think people were often seeing what they wanted to see. They felt like, oh, this must be happening because he doesn't care or he's lazy or things like that. And so they sort of took his words, which were clumsy and inelegant and poorly put together and inadvisable. I'll say lots of negative things about his words, but I don't think what he was trying to say was, yeah, I don't care, I'm not working at this. I think it's pretty clear that he does. We've seen his frustration all season long. Later in that same interview, he goes on to say, I'm waking up and feeling back pain on a lot of days. I'm dealing with depression and anxiety. I'm calling my dad late at night to try and figure things out. Like, those things, to me, do a lot more to explain what's happened this season with Vladdy than an offhand remark about his kind of misunderstanding about how MLB contracts work.
1: Yeah, like, that's kind of where I landed on, too. Like, I think, because of the timing of it as well, no one was all that, and I don't really blame them, truthfully, but no one was really willing to be that charitable in their interpretation of his remarks, because, and it, like, the interview literally came out the day they got eliminated, when we already knew the playoff odds were like less than 1%, essentially.
0: Oh, and like it hit like a lightning bolt at the worst possible moment. There's no doubt about it.
1: Like, they could not have timed that to be any worse. And I mean, I'm sure maybe that was a part of, I still am not entirely sure the background of the media person who did this interview with Vladdy in the first place, but I'm sure that was at least a part of the timing. But yeah, it's just, I'm kind of with you in the sense that I don't think he was particularly articulate in what he was trying to say, because I don't think it was lost in translation. It was translated, I think, the way he said it, but I just don't think he necessarily picked his words correctly. When I kind of understood the gist of what he was saying, which was that, yeah, you, like, I think this is how contracts work. They don't give you $500 million on a hope and a prayer that you'll be good someday. They do kind of give you money based on what you've done in the past, but also with the expectation that you will at least be somewhat reasonably productive in the future, right? I think the way he said it, when he said it, how he said it, was basically all poor. It all went bad at the same time, and then they got eliminated from the playoffs, and no one was particularly happy, and I don't blame them for that.
0: I get it, but I think this should have elicited an eye roll, and instead it elicited rage, and I think that's because that anger was just already there, and it was already simmering. Like, my best guess at what he was really genuinely trying to say there was that the contract is almost in the past. Like, he has already earned his contract. As a player, your perception of it is, I do really well, and then I earn that big contract.
1: Yes, yes.
0: And I think that he sort of believes he already did that. So, like, I did really well, I earned the big contract, almost as a way of, like, maybe we don't have to relitigate this all the time. Like, this is what already happened. I did the thing, I got the contract, and that's sort of in the past. Again, really poorly worded, poor timing. I think tone deaf is the right way that I would describe it, but it does feel like a lot of the ensuing discussion was taking it in quite literally the least charitable way you could conceivably do it, to the point that I think some of it was actually pretty bad faith. So, you know, we're going to get past it. There's going to be a whole offseason. There's going to be many other things to talk about. If Vladdy has a really, really, really poor season again next year, or starts off really poorly, maybe this will resurface to some degree. But my best guess is that this goes down as a strange blip in history, not a definitive Vladdy moment.
1: You know what it kind of reminded me of, Nick? You might remember this from a couple of years ago. Do you recall when Mitch Marner said the whole, like, we're treated like gods thing? Do you remember that? And I think a lot of people went out of their way to like, and I, like I,

0: I will give Marner, when he was a Leaf, a lot of crap for how he spoke to the media, only because I don't think he was particularly good at it, in the sense that it often came across as like excuse-making sometimes. When I don't even think that's what he was doing. It's just, I think that's just the tone he had sometimes. But the reason I bring it up is because I remember that so vividly, watching it live and thinking, gosh, like, he is not saying to the media that he thinks they should be treated like gods. I think he was just giving an example that hockey players in Canada, and in particularly Toronto, are often, he can't walk down the street without being asked for an autograph. Like, they are in effect treated like gods. But that one soundbite came out, and it was, I think, interpreted kind of like in the same way you're saying. I think it was interpreted, it was probably pretty tone deaf for him to say that, but it was interpreted in the least charitable way. And that kind of followed him for like a couple of years, I would say. I don't think this will follow Vladdy to quite the same extent, because, you know, he comes out next year and he hits 25 home runs, then I don't think we're going to really be talking about this ever again. But yeah, it just in terms of like a very loose parallel, did briefly remind me of that.
1: Yeah, and I think when it comes to being media savvy, and again, I think it's a valid criticism of Vladdy that he's not savvy enough in this way for a player deep into his career. I know he's not 35 or anything, but he's been around this for quite some time now. And being media savvy isn't necessarily about expressing the point that you want to express, and it's not even about having the conversation in the room with the person that you're interviewing and feeling that's a good conversation. It's about being cognizant of how what you say is likely to be interpreted, fairly or unfairly. So again, I kind of believe what he said was unfairly interpreted, but he has to know that that's a possibility. And, you know, those comments from Marner, I think Marner was a great example of this. He was fairly tone deaf a lot of the time when he spoke to the media, even though what he said didn't necessarily, it wasn't that it didn't make sense. Yeah, it was that he left the door open for these type of interpretations. And that's something that Vladdy will have to think about going forward, is that it's not just about saying what you feel like you want to say. It's about understanding how the world is going to take that in, and in some cases, how it might be twisted a bit.
0: A guy who is, I think, a master of speaking to the media, he's been doing it for, gosh, almost 20 years, is Max Scherzer. And Max Scherzer, not pitching today, of course. He did tell us downstairs a little earlier that he will be pitching tomorrow, which is, I think, pretty exciting. Again, a guy who's going to be pitching on short rest, but going to be trying to get a couple more strikeouts, pitch in front of a home crowd. His kids will be here, whereas they weren't, as you'll hear. They weren't in Baltimore because school started. So a lot going on for Max these days, when it comes to not just his career, but his personal life as well. So he talked a little bit about all of that with the media. We're not going to play the whole thing because he spoke for about 15 minutes, but I will play a little bit of it. He had a bit of an opening statement, which you'll hear here, and then talked a little bit about Justin Verlander, who is still in action right now for the Detroit Tigers. Let's hear it. Here is Max Scherzer with the media.
2: Yeah, I guess I can start. I'm saying the only thing I'll say about my future here is I'm gonna make this decision about playing next year later in the off season. I've gone through ups and downs through this season. I get it, but I've gotten to this point where I'm pretty healthy, and I've talked to everybody in kind of my inner circle, and we all kind of feel the same way. Like, we don't need to make a decision today. Get to the off season and just see how things unfold. We also got a lot of uncertainty on back next year with all the labor issues, so you just don't know how the season's going to happen or unfold, or what opportunity is going to be in front of me. So it's been kind of actually freeing. I've been thinking about this way for the past kind of, let's say, 6 weeks here, and nothing's really changed. We keep kind of circling back to the same thing and feel good about it. So for me, just want to go out there and pitch tomorrow, knowing that, hey, you never know, it could be my last, just in case. We've been eyeing this on the calendar for a couple weeks now, knowing that I was going to make a start in Baltimore, but the kids weren't, they were in school, so we weren't able to get them out of school to make them up to Baltimore. We had circled, this day, if we were out of it, to still pitch Sunday. So it'll be a chance to pitch in front of my kids one more time, if it is, but if not, who knows? And we'll make that decision in the offseason.
3: How much do you expect the labor issue be a part of that? You've been a big labor guy.
2: Yeah, I don't know. I don't know. It's just an outstanding issue, and you got to just see how it unfolds. It could be a benefit, could hurt.
4: Do you see yourself as potentially someone who would be comfortable with, like, doing the Roger Clemens thing, finding a team in July?
2: I don't know. that's where, like, I have no idea how I'm going to feel here in about 6 months. you know, for me,

0: It's just about being healthy and right now and pitching this last game and having fun with it. And then just seeing what happens. I really don't have any expectations of what could happen. And for me, pitching is so much fun. Love to go out there and compete. So you never know. Yeah, I have no idea what's going to happen here in the future.
1: How much are you paying attention to what adjustments you?
0: Yeah, no, I have been. And I've texted him a little bit over the past day. I know he's definitely at his end. And really looking forward to seeing him go out there and pitch, and for everything he's done in the game and accomplished. It's going to be a big moment for him, and I really enjoyed watching him be able to get back out there one more time. That's just something. I mean, it's funny how that's unfolding. Here we are all these years later, and we're, neck and neck in that regard. So I hope he goes out there and strikes out the world today.
2: Alex, how much do you anticipate being able to go tomorrow?
0: I'm going to go. My arm feels good. So I just don't, I'm coming back on short rest. I didn't throw a bullpen. So I'm ready to go out there and pitch. I just don't know how long I'll be able to pitch, but it could be a little, it could be a lot. I don't know.
2: Depends on how many strikeouts you get.
0: No, it has nothing. Everybody's going to make a big deal about that. That's not what the motivation to pitch tomorrow is. It's about going out there and competing and having fun.
3: So there you go. That is Max Scherzer, at least in part, talking about his potential start tomorrow. When it comes to his, again, potentially final start as a Blue Jay, perhaps in his career, it doesn't really sound like, at least in his opening statement, Nick, doesn't really give the impression that he's like for sure hanging it up. I know he said, we'll make the decision in the offseason, but given Max's love for the game, and we all love seeing that passion, whether it's him screaming at John Schneider in the ALCS or otherwise, he does seem to have a lot left in the tank. You know, he was talking about how good he feels, and I suppose that's the danger when you get, even if you're a Hall of Famer like Max is, when you have the, when you have the age point you're at and you have the injuries you've had, you can feel great now, and maybe in a month you don't feel so great, and maybe in 2 months now you do. It can kind of come and go, I'm sure. So that's probably why he's being relatively non-committal, but it was kind of fun hearing him talk about his like somewhat friendly rivalry with Justin Verlander.
4: One of the interesting factors there for Max's future, if there is a future at the major league level for him, if it's not his finale, is this whole labor concept, right? Because if it is a shortened season, if the year starts late, that could be beneficial to an older player to get a lot of time to rest. Sure. And then potentially come in and not have to think, I'm preparing for a full workload, prepare for a shorter burst. It's slightly different situation, but we saw this in the NHL with the lockout, where a lot of older players and a lot of the younger players went to Europe and played, talking back in, the early 2000s here. But and a lot of the older players just didn't play, and they just took a year off, and then their body was able to recover, and a lot of them came back stronger than before. And so if some baseball is missed next year, that could be beneficial towards Max being able to be healthy and to contribute in another season. We'll see. I'm sure he's going to give it a lot of thought during the offseason. From a Blue Jays perspective, it'd be kind of cool if you get to see one of the best pitchers of all time, a true Blue Hall of Famer, perform for the last time on this field here in Toronto. But I think you're right. Just kind of reading between the lines there and the tone and the way he was speaking about it, I don't think retirement is the first thing on his mind. He may circle back around to that being the right idea, but it doesn't feel like he's thinking this is a firm conclusion.
3: Yeah, in the full chat he had, because again, it was close to 15 minutes, he did say, I don't know a lot. And I think that's a large part of that is because A, age, and B, lockout. I think if we had a more certain idea of when the season was going to start, and he knew that the season was going to begin, end of March next year, then maybe that'd be a little more concrete. But because of the lockout, again, maybe we get baseball next year, maybe we don't, maybe we get a very short season, maybe we get something close to a full season. We'll see, I suppose. But yeah, that's going to be really contentious for a lot of players, not just Max. He mentioned the Verlander thing. So Verlander is not in the game right this second just because it's the bottom of the fourth in Detroit. So we'll see if he comes back out for the top of the fifth. But so far for Verlander, 4 innings, 2 hits, 1 run, which was earned. It was a Brandon Lau solo bomb. He should be a Blue Jay next year, just saying. 1 walk and 4 strikeouts. For Verlander, so that means what? Max is 8 now behind Verlander because he came in today 4 behind. So yeah, I mean, like, again, he said it a couple times there that it's not a part of why he's going out there.

0: Fatigue is probably at least a small part.
1: I don't think he's thrilled to see Verlander get four strikeouts today. I think in the back of his mind, he was thinking, maybe Verlander's got one punchy in him, and then I come out and five is attainable. Eight is a heck of a mountain to climb for Scherzer at this point. I don't think that that's the beginning of an end of it. I don't think that's the sole reason he's coming back for this start. But I'm sure part of him thought it would have been nice if he was able to, you know, just get slightly ahead of Verlander there on the all-time list.
2: I'll say this. I mean, you and I have been doing the show, and we were looking at some of the highlights right before we came on here. But Verlander got Henry Davis with a 95-mile-an-hour fastball and then got Ryan O'Hearn with a 94.4-mile-an-hour fastball. So, you know, he had said that he wasn't going to pitch unless he felt like he could have something resembling a normal start. But, you know, whether or not the Tigers win this game, not that it matters for them, but that's kind of like a, you know, in a baseball sense, that's kind of a fun way for another true blue Hall of Famer to kind of wrap up his career.
1: And, you know, it's been a disappointing and difficult year in Detroit for a variety of reasons. The team's underperformed, even though at times they had a really good run differential. It suggested they were a solid team, but they couldn't quite put it together. And then Skubal goes at the deadline, and that was really painful for that fan base. Yeah. And then to have Verlander come back age 43 and, you know, show up credibly, not vintage Justin Verlander thing, but show up and just give him a couple of starts to watch. Again, I'm not sure that's for everyone's going to make up for all the things that were difficult for the Tigers this season, but that is neat just from a fan perspective.
2: That is Nick Ashbourne. I'm Sho Ali. You're listening to the Blue Jays pregame show. Let's take a quick break here. On the other side, we'll hear some more sound, including John Schneider's chat with the media, and then we'll wrap up by taking a look at some of the micro stuff, including today's pitching matchup and, of course, the starting lineups. 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
12: 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Show Ali, Nick Ashbourne here with you until the top of the hour, after which point we will get you over to Ben Shulman and Chris LaRue, guys standing by for the call of first pitch just after the top of the hour. 3:07 Eastern, 12:07 Pacific is the time this game will get started here at the Rogers Center. Treya Savage, Rhett Lauder will go in this pitching matchup today, the penultimate game of the regular season. Before we check out the batting order and chat a little bit more about what to expect from Savage today, let's hear a little bit from the skipper. His last Saturday availability of the season. Here's John Schneider with the media.
13: What did I not expect? You see the competitiveness. You see the stuff, the resume. What shocked me was how he prepared in between starts and how he made everything game-like, whether it was PFP, a bullpen, how he still has the mental sharpness to make everything competitive and everything important, which I think the great ones do. You know, just like watching his bullpens and watching him execute them with a purpose at this age and this stage in his career was pretty remarkable, and how much detail he goes into in terms of a game plan.
14: Sean Keyes just walked by. He's your minor league player of the year. What have you thought about the limited time he's been up here? Talked about him getting better with the breaking ball,
13: yeah,
14: which we've seen him do. So what has really stood out to you about Sean?
13: I think in his time here, young players are, it's weird. I feel like they come up here for the first time and they feel pretty comfortable. And I think that's a credit to kind of the culture and the environment we have here in the clubhouse. What stood out to me is the power, obviously. You know, I know it's limited sample size here, but the power and understanding how pitchers are going to approach him. You know, he kind of got a crash course in it when he first came up, and it was

0: was pretty, you know, really easy to see how pitchers were pitching him. So being able to kind of attack that here with the hitting group has been impressive to see. And just the overall profile of a guy where, okay, you can get on base, you can hit a home run. It's going to be valuable to most teams. So hopefully he gets the runway to do that and can be a big part of our offense.
1: Yesterday when Jose Soriano was on the mound, I mean, there's so much fanfare when he was acquired by you guys. We haven't seen maybe what we thought we would so far in the 10 starts he's been with you guys. What would you like him to work on? Do you think a full spring training, obviously, forget the potential lockout, a full year under Pete Walker, what will that do for
0: him? I think with Pete and the entire group, really, first, he's been really open and receptive to ideas that we've kind of floated his way, and without taking away from who he is. But I think having a full off season or part of an off season and a full spring training of adjusting, of kind of listening to our process, he's kind of doing on the fly right now while still going to compete every 5 days. I think it's just going to be so beneficial for him because of the tools that he has. He's got three really good pitches, and now it's I don't want to say it's similar to Dylan. It's just how do you use those pitches, but I think it's a pretty good opportunity for him to fine-tune some things and take the next step as an already really good pitcher.
1: Last one for me, as you look ahead to when you guys will eventually get together, what are you looking forward to? Particularly on the starting pitching side, you're going to get some healthy guys.
0: Yeah.
1: How exciting is that for you, John?
0: Yeah, I mean, when you look at it, you know, you get Cody back, you get Trey back for a full year, hopefully, and you have Bowden Francis coming back, you have Dylan, you have Jose. It'll be refreshing. You know, I think in the moment, you know, you kind of get caught up in managing bullpen games and how stressful that can be for everyone involved the days before, the days after, the days of. So I think kind of having a set rotation and guys that have been here and kind of understand what we're doing here a little bit more. Even Dylan, like, just getting the first year under his belt, and Trey getting his first full year, albeit with some injuries, under his belt, I think is going to be really, really refreshing whenever spring training does start.
2: I agree, John. It will be refreshing for the Blue Jays to have a fully healthy starting rotation. I'm sure that was not an easy thing for him and the staff to manage this year. The first question he had been asked about what did he learn was about Max Scherzer, in case you couldn't tell. It was funny, like, because that chat with Hazel and the media down there with John came right after the scrum with Max Scherzer in the dugout as well. So it makes sense that Hazel asked that question. But it was funny, like, one of the first things Schneider was asked in his office earlier, Nick, was, you know, what has it been like to manage Max Scherzer? And the quote he said was, "It's been really cool. It's also been really exhausting at times," which is kind of funny. But yeah, it's going to be a lot of fun, I think, tomorrow to watch Max Scherzer go out there, regardless of it trying to catch Verlander or not, just go out there one last time in front of a packed house here at the Rogers Center.
3: Absolutely. And I can understand why Schneider would say that. Scherzer is an intense individual. He's reached a point in his career where he has immense status. I think he probably has pretty strong opinions about a variety of things, and he never really struck you as someone who's shy to express those opinions. Overall, when Schneider's career managing is over at some point, he might think back to the fact that Scherzer was one of the most memorable players he had, right? Might end up being the best player that he ever managed when you think about, Scherzer's status as one of, if not the best pitcher of a, you know, 10, 15-year span.
2: That's a great question. I think it almost certainly is Scherzer, right? Like, who's
3: I might pick Verlander over Scherzer, but again, like,
2: that Schneider has managed
3: himself. Schneider's managed himself. Yeah, and I think right now Scherzer would be the most obvious candidate.
2: Yeah,
3: maybe
2: right?
3: Someone else will get there. But at the end of the day, you know, a lot of the, you know, the Jays had many, many great players, even in Schneider's relatively short era. But you're talking about more, I don't know, Hall of very good types like your George Springers and your Kevin Gausmans and players like that, you know, as opposed to those true blue Hall of Fame types, which, you know, again, Scherzer, one of the definitive pitchers of the decade. So I'm sure any frustration that Schneider had managing Max Scherzer will probably be lost to the sands of time. And when it's all said and done, it'll be something he can tell his grandkids about and something he looks on fondly, I'd like to believe.
2: Thoughts on Trey today? Trey Day here at the Rogers Center one last time here in 2026. Again, probably not going to be the longest

0: start of Trey's career, given that he's still working his way back from the meniscus surgery. But yeah, what are your expectations? I thought he actually looked pretty good last time out in limited action.
1: Yeah, I thought he looked all right. And the splitter was really missing some bats and had good action, and that had been difficulty for him in much of the year. There have been starts where he really had to lean on his fastball to get through outings, and he was surprisingly effective doing that. But the splitter is a signature pitch. You want to see him miss some bats with that. You want to see hitters chase it. When hitters are spitting on it, that's really difficult for him. Yeah, you take a look at the velocity, right? It was slightly down in that outing. Maybe you want to see it creep up a little bit closer to 94 miles an hour, something like that. See how many pitches he throws, too. That's just evidence of how comfortable he might be. But it's a very weird moment in the season to be talking about a pitcher who's kind of building back, and that's effectively what he's doing. So if we were having this conversation in June, you'd say, okay, well, he's taking the next step towards reaching 80 pitches, right, and let's see how he builds this, whereas we're heading towards an end point here. So I guess you want to see some progress from the last outing and an ability for him to end this season on a positive note.
0: Yeah, I do wonder, I mean, Schneider talked a little bit about this with Spencer Miles and how, you know, they still have the door open for him to become a starter in the offseason, something they talked about a little bit over the last month or so. But, you know, how you're kind of, because of the uncertainty that surrounds a lockout, you kind of have to front load a lot of your discussions with players. So I wonder what that looks like for a Trey, for example, right? I mean, Spencer Miles, obviously, it's a different conversation for him with a guy who has been injured in the past but has not been injured at all this year, knock on wood, has been phenomenal this year, trying to add more innings to his plate so he can potentially be a starter. And again, for Trey, for a guy coming back from surgery, obviously, I'm sure he has his rehab plans and his workout plans and so on. But, yeah, that's going to be a fascinating offseason, you know, a way of navigating the offseason, maybe a better way of saying it, for basically every player in baseball, not just the Blue Jays. But yeah, I think that's going to be an interesting offseason topic of discussion. This is what the batting order looks like real quick before we get out of here. Brett Bateman, Nathan Lucas, Vladimir Guerrero Jr., 1-2-3 in center and right, DHing. Alejandro Kirk, Cosmo Okamoto, Sean Keyes catching. Okamoto's at third, Keyes is at first base. Josh Smith, Andrés Giménez, and Erdin Clement left short and second. I mean, talk about the rankings of players, of like, where would the team be without? I know, I mean, they're not making the playoffs anyways, but I shudder to think of what their record would be without Cosmo Okamoto and his 92 RBI and 33 home runs on
1: the
0: season.
1: Kind of the singular power threat in this lineup for most of the year, even though he's had his own ups and downs. When I look at this lineup today, the first thing that comes to my mind is the where's George Springer of it all. And I get it. You know, you've got the day game after night game, and he's an older player. He's been through a lot. I understand that, but I bet you quite a few people came to the ballpark today hoping to see George Springer play in person for the last time. I imagine he will get in at some point. But yeah, this weekend is a big subplot to all of it, is the farewell to George Springer. Potentially not totally confirmed, but potentially a farewell to a much beloved Blue Jays player.
0: Yeah, I'm guessing Springer gets in there today, and I bet he's just outright starts tomorrow, if I had to guess.
1: Oh, yeah, unless there's something really, really badly wrong with him physically that's cropped up recently, he will get that curtain call opportunity on Sunday.
0: Again, that is Nick Ashmore, and I'm Sho Ali. We gotta go. That does it for us here on the Blue Jays pregame show. In a few minutes, we will get you over to first pitch. Treya Savage, as we said, will open for the Blue Jays today. We'll see how long he goes. 40 pitches the last time out. See if we get a little bit more on Trey Day today. Rhett Lauder for the Reds. He'll go on the other side. First pitch will fly 3:07 Eastern, 12:07 Pacific. Ben Shulman and Chris LaRue are standing by. They will have the call. And first pitch, Nick and I will have Jays Talk. Take your calls and your texts after the final out. Enjoy the ballgame, everyone. We will talk to you later.
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6: You know what, man? I'm actually just kind of looking through some of these, and I'm like, you know what? I want to take an upset tomorrow. I do. I want to take an upset, and I'm going to do it right here, right now. We were just talking about this game.
5: Yeah.
6: Bills are favorite 7.5 tomorrow.
5: Yeah.
6: Give me the Chargers to cover.
5: Oh, wow.
6: Give me the Chargers.
5: If Jim, I'm not going to say it's impossible because anything's possible, but that would be one of the greatest coaching victories of Jim Harbaugh's career at any level.
6: Not really, but I get what you're saying. But I look at it like this.
5: At Buffalo, coming off two losses.
6: Buffalo is the toast of town. Josh Appleton over Allen is the MVP. Doing everything perfect. Buffalo can't make no mistakes. And the Chargers are making every mistake in the book and can't do nothing right. And it is a perfect West Coast team playing the early kickoff. Everything is set for Buffalo to beat them by 20 points, right? Over under this is 51.5. I say take the under.
5: All right. Taking the under.
6: Take the under.
5: Are you taking the Chargers straight up?
6: You know what? 26% of the bets are in on the Chargers. Give me the Chargers straight up to win, man.
5: Fine.
6: Give me the Chargers straight up to win.
5: What's the money line on that game? Woof.
6: Wow. Give me the Chargers straight up.
5: All right. You know, like I said, I'd like to see it. You know, I hate when Monsi cries. You know that. I don't care about your tears.
6: Nobody give a damn about my tears here. I know that already.
5: All right, speaking of tears, so we go into this week. There were eight teams at 0-2. The Falcons avoided going 0-3 in a big way. So that means there's seven teams left at 0-2. Understand this. There have only been seven teams ever to start 0-3 and make the postseason. Ever. And only one team has done it 0-4, and that's the 92 Chargers.
6: Mm, that's right, 92 Chargers.
5: Only team to start 0-4 and make the postseason. And I was all over that team back in the day,
6: Didn't they go to the Super Bowl against the Niners that year?
5: No. That was 2 years later.
6: Stan Humphries and those guys.
5: I'll tell you where I made a big mistake that year. You're doing local, right? Mm-hmm. And this was a huge thing in San Diego. They start 0-4. Bobby Ross, first year, is the coach of the team. They win 11 of the last 12 games. They win the division. They get a home playoff game against the Chiefs, blow them out at home. And now they're heading to Miami, okay, for the division round game. And USA Today, they had their football experts, 10 of them. Every one of them picked the Chargers. So we're doing a morning show on the Charger flagship station, me and the late, great Chet 40. Okay. End of the show, we have Coach Ross on, right?
6: Chet.
5: And so Chet's, and we're doing the show, and you come to the end of the show. And Bobby Ross said he was a little concerned about practice, which we hadn't heard in a while, but we're like, forget that.
6: Okay.
5: So we're

0: time to make our picks at the end of the show. All right, go, Chet. What about it? We got Chargers in Miami. Are you kidding me? The Dolphins have no chance. The Chargers are going to steamroll them. What do I say? I go, I got a really bad feeling about this game. I mean, I hate to say it. Obviously, we're the Charger flagship, but I'm smelling a Marino victory down in Miami. Yeah. We go directly from our morning show to a downtown rally for the Chargers heading to Miami. Mm-hmm. So a huge rally downtown. So they're introducing them because we're the MCs. And here they are, the Loose Cannons, Chet Forty, yeah, and Steve Harbin. Boo! Boo! I am getting booed off the stage.
1: You deserved it, too.
0: Final score, Miami 31, Chargers 0.
1: Yeah.
0: What I found out when we came back, it wasn't like I could go on the air and say, I told you so.
1: Yeah, shut them
0: out. I had to come back. Miami just blew the doors off the Chargers. And so all I could do was saying, well, you know, my picks have been bad. So it was reverse karma. I was trying to spin it like, you know.
1: Yeah.
0: But the fact is, I actually nailed that one. All right. We're going to get to more preview.
1: You deserve to be booed like that. They should have booed.
0: It was standing boos. I mean, they were all over me. But right now, let's find out what is trending on this very busy college football Saturday.
1: You don't have VJ loyalty. That's your problem.
0: Well, I do say some teams, but not everybody. Let's check in with Monty right now. And so do you buy in what he says? He's picking the Chargers to win in Buffalo tomorrow.
2: It would be the most Charger thing to do.
0: It's
2: a Chargery thing to do. So I think a lot of people kind of want to lean in that direction. I think if the Chargers win, people are going to be like, oh, yeah, it's the Chargers. They would do this, right? But I don't know if it's people really believe it or if it's just the trendy thing to say because it's the Chargers. Because looking at them, VJ, they don't look like they're on the same page. No. Like nobody on the Chargers in these two games look like they're playing the same game. They're all on a different chapter, maybe even a different book. So as much as I would love a win in Buffalo to save the season, they just look so disoriented to me.
0: Well, we'll be watching, obviously, the three of
1: It'll
0: us.
1: It'll be so live. We'll be here live for the whole game. But here's the thing about trendy things to say. They're only trendy because we've seen it happen.
2: For sure.
1: That's the only reason why it's trendy.
0: I am not discounting it. No way.
2: But the Chargers look bad. Like, I think in previous years, it's like, oh, it's almost there. There was like a couple things they could have done differently, and maybe it would have been better. There's nothing like that in these first two games.
0: I'll put it this way. They're not going to beat Buffalo with 14 points.
1: And here's something else about pro athletes, too. Buffalo's got a bunch of guys that know the Chargers are coming in. They've looked bad. There is just a human nature of letdown.
2: Yes.
1: We're at home. Mm-hmm. They're flying across the country.
2: It's going to be an easy one. We're Buffalo.
1: All we got to do is kind of show up tomorrow, and we good. We going to 3-0. And you get another team that feels like, okay, even though there's 15 games left, they're fighting and playing like
2: for their life.
1: What did I tell you guys about the Browns last week?
2: Yeah, no, you
1: did.
2: Yeah.
1: And I said, the Browns have looked terrible. Yeah. The Browns have looked terrible. They had no business going to Tampa and even being close. And I said, before the show started, I said, guys, I just feel kind of weird about this game. I feel the same way about it. It's the only game I look at the schedule tomorrow and I go, I feel something about this game.
0: It's just like I feel about Deshaun Watson, who I predicted would be the NFL's comeback player of the year. And he will be.
2: I don't think the Chargers pull off the win. I would love to be wrong.
0: All right.
2: I would love to be wrong.
1: I like being by myself.
0: We'll be together for every second.
2: Yes, we will. All right. Let me tell you what's going on right now in college football. Top 25 action early in the fourth quarter. Number 13, Penn State leading Wisconsin 20-10. Wisconsin does have the ball right now around midfield, but it's 4th-and-1. So Penn State will be getting the ball back. Number 6, Miami is up on, what is this, Central Michigan? 21-3 is the score. This is still early in the second quarter, halfway through the first quarter. Number 8, Alabama finally in the end zone. So now they lead South Carolina 7-0, again, halfway through the first. But yes, number 17, Iowa scored a touchdown on the final play of the game to beat number 18, Michigan 20-19. Number 21, Florida took down number 4, Ole Miss 52-28. Gators running back Jaden Baugh 29 carries, 142 yards, and 3 touchdowns. Number 1 Texas survived 20-17 against number 14 Tennessee. It wasn't pretty. Arch Manning, 14 of 19, 201 yards and an interception. Number 3 Notre Dame crushed Purdue 49-10, fighting

0: Irish quarterback C.J. Carr threw for 3 touchdowns and ran for a score. Number 7, Ohio State rolled past Illinois 42-19, where Jeremiah Smith had 12 catches for 217 yards and 4 touchdowns, tying an Ohio State record. Number 11, Texas Tech beat Sam Houston 49-14. Red Raiders linebacker Austin Romaine had 2 pick sixes that came in the opening minute of the second quarter. Wake Forest had a 30-27 win over number 16, Louisville. And in the NFL, officially ruled out Caleb Williams from Monday Night Football for the Bears and the Eagles, but Tyson Bagent did return to practice today in full. He is in concussion protocol still, but he is listed as questionable. In baseball, we've got some teams that are trying to win the division. Rangers lead the Twins right now 6-1. It's the bottom of the sixth inning in Minnesota. The Royals lead the Guardians 3-1, top of the second inning, and the Rockies are up on the White Sox 3-0, top of the second inning. Baseball.
1: Yes, by the way, the
2: ALCS, here we come.
1: The American League West will become the first, whoever comes out of it, whether it's Houston or Texas, will be the first team ever with a non-winning record to be in the postseason.
3: Doesn't
1: it's history.
0: It matters.
1: It's history.
3: Don't matter.
0: Houston has the tiebreaker, right?
3: Yes, they do.
0: So Rangers need to win outright.
3: We have to win one more game that we cannot tie them. They had the tiebreaker since, like, late July.
0: Oh.
3: It was determined back then.
1: But whoever
3: then.
1: Comes out of that duo will become the first team ever with a non-winning record. Could be a losing record, but a non-winning record, the best they could do, 81-81.
3: To also get to the ALCS, that's going to be crazy.
1: Okay, that is delusional.
3: That's
1: going to
3: be crazy.
1: All right, so that'll be delusional. Now, if you missed any of today's show, Monsi, we'll see you tomorrow.
0: Bye.
1: Want you to catch the podcast. 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Again, just search Fox Sports Radio. Wherever you get your podcast, follow the feed, and you'll find today's show, full show, posted right after we get off the air. All right, the USC-Oregon game is about to kick off. So there are 3 teams. I was completing my thought before I got sidetracked on my trip down memory lane, which happens often. So there are 3 teams right now winless that I don't think anyone could have predicted would be off to a situation where it's a must win in week 3. We mentioned the Chargers, obviously one of those teams. Another team is Tampa. I don't think a lot of people thought they would be staring at 0-3. And then you got the Houston Texans. Now, the Houston Texans were on some of our guys' list here of going not just into the postseason, but going deep. And they're on the road against another 0-2 team, that being the Indianapolis Colts.
3: Mm-hmm.
1: Loser leaves town. 0-3. It's not impossible because guess who did it last year?
3: Mm-hmm.
1: Houston did it last year. They were 0-3 and came back. It was the 17th to start 0-3 and make it to the postseason. But these are big games. And by the way, Houston, 2 games, they've been outscored by 19 points. Colts, 2 games, outscored by 21 points. Neither one of these teams has played very well right now. And Shane Steichen, all of a sudden, is on the endangered species list. You want to check out the Colts' record since that hot start from last year? It has been abysmal.
3: And Vegas think this is a down-to-the-last-wire game. The spread's only 1.5. The over-under is 42.5 on this game also, too. The money's coming in on the Texans. 54% of the money's in on the Texans to win this game and cover this game tomorrow. But I've never, ever, ever believed in C.J. Stroud. It's been since he was in college. I don't see what everybody else sees in him. I feel like I've seen him before. His name was Troy Smith. He reminded me of Troy Smith when I saw Troy Smith there. And I said the same thing about Troy Smith when he was coming out of college. He's not going to do anything in the NFL. And we're seeing rookie quarterbacks have these blow-up rookie years, and then we're seeing the bottom fall out now. Jaden Daniels is hurt again. He's soft. I told you guys, he's soft. You got hurt trying to break a fall. Like, you're soft, dude. You're not a football player. You're soft. But I say the same thing about C.J. Stroud. He's not any better than he looks like the same kid that came out of Ohio State. Show me where he's better. Show me, put the tape on and go see how his foot placement or see how he looks. People, no, it all looks the same. The defense will hold that thing together. But I think the Colts pull this off and get this dub tomorrow.
1: By the way, they're on a 9-game losing streak. Remember they started 8-2. They lost the last 7 games. Obviously, Phillip Rivers filled in at quarterback for the last 3 of those games, 0-2. That's 9 straight losses for the Colts.
3: And you went out and got Montgomery. You have Nico. Like, the Texans have offensive weapons, guys. I don't want to hear that. Their quarterback isn't good enough. And I know a lot of people still, last year, the numbers weren't dismal.

0: He was 9 of 5. 9 and 5 as a starter. 18 touchdowns and only 7 or 6 interceptions in the 12 games that he did play, because he did miss some time last year. Excuse me, the 14 games that he played, because he did miss some time. But when I just put the tape on with C.J. Stroud, I just see a quarterback that's just very limited. Holds the ball, doesn't read well, is not super accurate. And I think that's what you're going to see with the Texans. Like last year, remember, they also ended the year on a 9-game winning streak. Yeah, I don't think you can duplicate that this year. I think they go to 0-3, and it might be mailing it in. Now, here's the thing about Ryans. I don't think that puts him on a hot seat. I think it makes the Texans start to look at the quarterback position. Ryans is a good – you cannot fire that guy.
1: Oh, no, no. But
0: – you cannot
1: fire
0: him.
1: I'm not talking about D'Amico Ryans. I am talking about Shane Steichen.
0: I know you are, but I think they win tomorrow, so I think Shane Steichen is fine because they win tomorrow. Mm-hmm. They don't go to – you. I think they – it's at home. I think they win tomorrow.
1: So you think Jim Harbaugh would survive 4-13 this year?
0: Absolutely.
1: Okay. I'm just.
0: Yeah, you think so too. You're just trying to get me. You're just trying to get me going early. If he goes 4-13, you think the Chargers are going to fire him? Are going to fire him?
1: Well, you have to understand who's running the show. Dean Spanos. He doesn't think clearly.
0: He's one of your best friends I know. You love him.
1: He doesn't think clearly. Okay. He's incapable of.
0: You don't fire. There is no. I will put my paycheck on it.
1: Are you listening right now, Dean? Are you listening?
0: I will put my paycheck on it. They're not going to fire him off of 1 year. You're going to need to add weapons to this offense. They do not have the weapons to run what McDaniel wants to run. You don't have Tyreek. You don't have Waddle. You don't. Let's even go to San Francisco and he's the run game coordinator there. You don't have Colin Kaepernick. You don't have Raheem Mostert. You don't have Michael Kraft. You don't have those guys. We could go to Atlanta when he was in Atlanta. You don't have Julio Jones. You don't have Matt Ryan. You don't have these guys. You got what you got in L.A., and you want to make chicken salad out of chicken you-know-what, but you got to have the right ingredients. It's going to take some time. Amarian Hampton, we were both high on him this year.
1: I said,
0: are you seeing something in this kid?
1: I mean, 2 consecutive games, critical quarter.
0: Critical fumbles.
1: I mean, unreal.
0: You
1: happens 2 weeks in a row.
0: You got to hold on to the ball.
1: And it wasn't just the fact that he fumbled in each of the first 2 games. It's when he fumbled.
0: But he doesn't look like he's running hard, Steve.
1: He did in the first. When we were,
0: he doesn't look like he sees the holes and he's hitting.
1: Whoa. That game started when we were on the air.
0: Right.
1: And he ran through everybody. You saw that time. We were on the air saying, look at that guy. He carries people.
0: But it dwindles, it falls off.
1: Well,
0: there's something. Listen, I'm going to put it out there. I'm picking him tomorrow.
1: You'll blame anyone other than Justin Herbert. Anybody.
0: No, Herbert's at fault too. I didn't say Herbert was at fault. When did I say that?
1: Why is he so disoriented in this offense?
0: I don't know.
1: The idea of the Mike McDaniel offense was to do things quicker.
0: Here's the thing though. Okay,
1: and
0: so
1: he's not thinking
0: so
1: quick.
0: Let's go here. But here's the thing. Let's go here. Does Justin Herbert strike you as a quick quarterback?
1: No, he doesn't.
0: Right.
1: Why are you trying to do that? But they were. Everything
0: was a quick hit for Matt Ryan when you had Matt Ryan. Everything was a quick hit for Kaepernick.
1: Television, we had people covering Chargers camp, and it was just glowing reports. Like, this is going to be the most dynamic offense you've ever seen, Charger fans.
0: That's because
1: fans.
0: Of what they saw Mike McDaniel do last and what he did last.
1: Were talking about what they were seeing in practice every single day. Like, this is going to be dynamite.
0: Well, I never listened to that stuff.
1: The locals are going to say that about everything. The players were saying they were so excited about this offense. The receivers, everybody, and Herbert was just gushing.
0: What receivers have you seen? What receivers?
1: Lad McConkey and Quentin Johnston, and they were just saying, "Oh, this."
0: And they love the rookie. Okay.
1: All right, on the other side, we'll have some predictions and get you ready for our show tomorrow as well. This is Fox Football Saturday.
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2: I want to go with another team, and I was going to pick a player, but there's another game that I'm really, really interested in. This Patriots and Jaguars game tomorrow. And we saw the Jags on the road pretty much control that game against Denver. And then Denver comes on late, pulls that game out. I think there's more questions about Denver than is Jacksonville. But then we watch the Patriots lay an egg in Seattle, come home, jump up 10-0 early on the Steelers. And we think, okay, away we go. And they really went about 2.5 to 3 quarters of doing nothing against the Steelers. Steelers can't move the ball. Steelers can't score. And that's why they get this game. Vegas has to set at 2.5. The Jaguars are a favorite at home. The over-under is 45.5. Take the under. Take the under. And I'm going to take Jacksonville to cover this thing and win this game. And then put some question marks into New England sitting at 1-2 coming out of week 3. So give me the Jags to cover the 2.5. But take the under. I think defenses show up tomorrow. There's been some rain on the East Coast today, right? So it could be some rain tomorrow. Last week we saw the weather delays in college football. And we saw the weather delay in the Browns-Bucks game in the same area of Florida. I think some rain and some weather might affect this game tomorrow. I like the defenses to show up, but I love the under on the 45.5. But I'm going to take Jacksonville to cover the 2.5. I think they win by a touchdown.
1: All right, so we say this every single year. There are going to be at least 4 teams that are going to defy all expectations, preseason expectations, when we get to the end of the year. Like, where did that happen? Like, anybody have New England getting to the Super Bowl before the season last year?
2: Or Seattle.
1: I mean, again, so every, and then there's always 4 teams that are like way worse.
2: Right.
1: I mean, did anyone think that the Chiefs would go 6-11? 6-11? That's what they were last year. So anyway, this happens every year. So when we were making our picks on the worst teams, as I mentioned earlier, we were all in on the Dolphins and the Falcons. All of a sudden, the Falcons with Michael Penix back could change that dynamic. We'll see. It's one game, but that we'll see. But 2 other teams that we're always throwing in. Well, you always have to throw in the Browns and the Jets.
2: Right.
1: You have to throw those 2 teams in.
2: Those were the other 2 teams.
1: And all of a sudden, the Browns and Jets, let's put it this way. If Deshaun Watson can play at the level we saw this past week, the Browns, we know, have a better than average defense.
2: Yep.
1: Even though Miles Garrett, they can stay competitive.
2: Yep.
1: And the Jets, very similar situation, you know, and so all of a sudden, but this is the NFL. This is where we are. Browns are home against the Panthers. These are 2 of the early games we're going to have tomorrow.
2: Mm-hmm.
1: Jets on the road against the Lions. I'm taking the Jets 6.5 point dogs. I have the Jets as a dog in that game.
2: The Jets won the game. I'm taking them as a dog to cover, but I would not be surprised. Geno, I don't know if I want Geno throwing 47 times as he threw last week against the Packers. But there's nothing about the Lions that impresses me. Like, we know who they are, right? You know who Jared Goff is. Is Jared Goff going to give you any better? No. Is Amon-Ra St. Brown, my favorite receiver in NFL, going to give you any better? No. Is Jahmyr Gibbs going to give you any better? No. Like, you know what Sam LaPorta, you know what those offensive weapons are. They're not going to give you anything over than what you expect. The Jets could come in here and have an offense tomorrow. We know the defense is going to show up tomorrow. But another game I want to throw at you, too. Raiders at the Saints.
1: Yeah. I picked the Saints to win that division.
2: Are the Raiders going to be 3-0?
1: Well, again,
2: are you kidding me?
1: You have Kirk Cousins. He's a better than average quarterback.
2: He's a really good veteran quarterback. When they picked him up, you and I both sat here on our Sunday show before it turns the end zone, and we thought, hey, good Mendoza, sit,
1: you know,
2: chill.
1: Kirk Cousins can play.
2: Right. He'll lose some games for you, but he'll win. But he'll go win some too, though.
1: Yeah. I mean, again, this is the beauty. By the way, we have 9 games kicking off. Don't forget tomorrow, 10 a.m. West Coast, 1 p.m. on the East Coast, End Zone Radio.
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